0: productive meeting. I'm Lisa Lucera, Fox News. That's what President Trump is saying about the state visit of Chinese President Xi Jinping.
1: America is very happy about this visit, and I'm sure China is very happy also.
0: The president says the two talked about the Iran conflict, artificial intelligence, and the economy, with Xi noting the two will meet two more times before the end of the year. The White House says President Trump is canceling nearly $1 billion in spending approved by Congress, using a rare and contested power to cut funding for immigrant services and diversity-focused initiatives. For a third time, the Supreme Court has turned away an attempt to use a new Missouri congressional map backed by President Trump, halting a federal appeals court ruling that would have revived the Republican-friendly map for the November election. And the administration can move forward on a federal voter database intended to root out non-citizen voters.
2: A Supreme Court order lists restrictions on the Department of Homeland Security's SAFE program. The court's three liberal justices dissented. A lower court had put the program on hold, finding it could violate privacy rights and wrongly remove voters from voting rolls. The SAFE program allows states to verify voter eligibility through DHS and other federal records. States' use of the program is voluntary, and it's unclear if the Supreme Court decision will impact the upcoming midterms, since existing law prevents most states from purging voter rolls within 90 days of an election.
0: Fox's Jared Halpert at the White House. Millions of people in the path of a rare September nor'easter.
3: It's not a regular nor'easter. We got this mega high pressure region sitting right over Quebec. You've got this huge area of low pressure that's trying to work its way up the coast. Once it hits that high pressure, it doesn't move. It kind of drifts around, which means we will see day after day of beach battering winds coming in from the northeast. A true nor'easter for sure.
0: Fox Weather's Robert Ray in Manasquan, New Jersey. 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
4: Here's your Lakes 18 storm tracker forecast. It is going to be a terrific fall night. A clear sky, crisp. Overnight lows down to the upper 40s. And what a dandy of a weekend coming up. Mostly sunny on your Saturday, just a few high clouds. Mild, high temperatures will be in the low 70s. After a really cool start to Sunday, sunshine, highs in the mid-70s. Sunshine on Monday, high temperatures again running in the mid-70s. I'm Chief Meteorologist Bill Mack on Lexington's News Traffic and Weather Station, 97.3 FM. 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
16: Hello, America. 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Susan Glazer is with The New Yorker. Anybody care? No. But I use her as a foil, like I do Tribe, Raskin, and the rest of the malcontents and miscreants. And she's on MS Now today, of course. So they don't get to hear wisdom like my wisdom. Instead, you're going to hear about how it's like Nazi Germany, how it's like the Kremlin with Stalin, what Trump has done with the press, and so forth. And here it is. Cut 11, go.
17: I mean, call it the Kremlin press poolization of the White House. I think Donald Trump...
16: How long did it take you to come up with that, Susie? Just curious. The press poolization. It's actually quite stupid. Go ahead.
17: Been obsessed with media. It's one of his skills is to understand how to play and manipulate the media. And the risk has always been in what I call...
16: How about the media manipulating him and the news and the rest of us? How about that? Everybody knows. Folks, I looked at every survey when I wrote on freedom of the press. And there were actually some professional press organizations that admitted we have a problem here. Everybody knows the press is left. Everybody knows the press is in the back pocket of the Democrat Party. Everybody knows it. And in fact, there are professors now teaching in journalism school that it's wrong to be, quote unquote, an objective journalist. First of all, they say it's impossible, and I've written about this at length in Unfreedom of the Press. They said, no, you're an advocate. You're an advocate for civil rights and civil liberties. You're an advocate for equality. In other words, you're a liberal or a leftist, and that you shouldn't hide it. Go ahead.
17: Presidency where he wants a camera on him at all times, but as much under his control as possible. So the risk for independent, critical journalism, frankly, of whatever political viewpoint, is that it's very hard to do that in a situation.
16: Frankly, of whatever political viewpoint? What, is she an idiot? The Kremlin press poolization. Now, the Kremlin press poolization, this is interesting to me because, as you know, we've talked about her. You read on Freedom of the Press in 1932. Walter Duranty was the lead correspondent for the New York Times, and he was based in Moscow. And he was on Stalin's payroll, and Stalin made sure he had a beautiful vehicle, a beautiful woman, may I say, which he committed acts of adultery. I don't know how else to say that, Mr. Producer. And he covered up for Stalin, who was starving to death millions of Ukrainians. And the New York Times management in New York had a sense of this. They felt that was going on. In fact, they were told by some of the British reporters there, but they didn't care. And Walter Duranty got a Pulitzer Prize, just like some of these hacks, frauds, and phonies got Pulitzers for the Russia hoax non-story. And so here we have Susan Glazer talking about Donald Trump and the Kremlin press poolization. Now, I'm not going to go through again what we've talked about over and over again with John Adams, with Abraham Lincoln. Woodrow Wilson was among the worst. FDR was probably the worst. What they did with the media, LBJ and JFK and Obama. You don't ever remember the media reacting to those more modern presidents this way, do you? FDR is the hero no matter what. FDR is the biggest dictator we've ever had. Ever. Ever. But this is the way it goes, you know. With Susan Glaser at the New Yorker, which of course is a very objective, used to be a magazine, but it's mostly now an online thing, you know, like most of them. The Kremlin press politicization of the White House. Judge Kelly there, who was on Grassley's Senate Judiciary staff, he's such a brainiac when it comes to the First Amendment. Notice they don't tackle. What is the press? Who qualifies for being the press? What is a journalist? Who qualifies for being a journalist? So they focus on the press pass. You have a liberty right to that. Ooh, I do? Yes, yes, you have a liberty right to that. This is the same judge that screwed up the Acosta situation, where Acosta was literally disrupting press conferences. He was disrupting press conferences, and this judge held that he has a right to be there. And I can assure you, if a press person in the courtroom was disrupting one of his trials, the judge would not be so, may I say, limp about it. May I say limp, Mr. Medus? I don't believe that's a curse word. Four letters, yes, but nonetheless. A little bit of good news. I want to talk to my fellow Floridians. There's no way in hell you're electing Democrats, is there? We're not doing that. We're not doing that. We're going to elect Byron Donalds as governor in the whole damn ticket, from top to bottom. Members of Congress, the Senate, lieutenant governor, the whole thing. We have 1.8 million more Republicans, I believe, there. Something like that. That can't be right, Kenny. Yeah, I think it is. Then when DeSantis took over. And he's really done a tremendous job. I mean, I don't know if anybody's done a better job, period, as a governor. And he's pointing out here at a press conference yesterday, listen to this, cut 12, go.
18: And I can tell you this, the state of Florida, 4 years in a row, we've reduced our budget. Go back 4 years, reduced. Go back 3 years, reduced from there. Go back two, have reduced from there. And yet, we've still reduced taxes. You know, you look at what we're doing in the Everglades, the biggest environmental restoration in history. It costs a lot of money, just is what it is. You look at some of the infrastructure that we're doing, accelerating that by billions of dollars, all this stuff, and yet the budget's still going down. So now, look, I got a line item veto. I got to do it. You know, some of the legislators don't always like it. And I'm not trying to, like, you know, prove a point, but I just want to make sure that, you know, we have a full rainy day fund, which we do, ample reserves, and we're in really good shape. So it can be done. And even with doing that, even with reducing the budget 4 years in a row, we're doing tens of millions of dollars for law enforcement bonuses. When they sign up at a sheriff's department or police officer, FDLE, they're getting $5,000 right off the top. That's from the free state of Florida's coffers. And so it's great. And I'm happy that, but it can be done. And it's almost like this defeatist at, people get a break on their homestead. Oh, the world's going to fall. And that is just, it's not credible.
16: And he's arguing for reducing the property taxes. He wanted to get rid of your personal property taxes, your real estate tax for everybody. But the legislature, particularly this guy Perez, who I think the president just nominated to be the ambassador to Brazil, that's a pretty good thing for Floridians, because he was the speaker and he was a rhino. And so I think they'll ship him off to Brazil to get him the hell out of the state. But he wouldn't go for an amendment like that. And what DeSantis is proving is Yes, we could have done without that. Look at all the money we're generating in this state. And keep something in mind, those property taxes, they don't go to the state. They go to the county. And every damn county in that state is completely out of control. Completely out of control in terms of their spending. DeSantis says the governor has the state budget under control, but these counties, they're out of control. And that includes Republican counties like Martin County, where I live. I'm sure they're all going to give me dagger eyes if I bump into them by accident. I don't really care. I don't care what politicians think of me. I never have and I never will. They're temporary. They're temporary. You're permanent, the American people. That's the difference. You want to hear somebody who's really sick? Marjorie Traitor Gang Green. Listen to this one. It's short, 10 seconds. She's talking to the Texas Tribune yesterday. Cut 14, go.
19: Then we won the majority. By the way, I'm a great campaigner. Republicans won because I was helping them. Republicans are going to lose like never before because I'm not helping them.
16: Oy, oy, oy. She doesn't have anything going for her. Nothing, if you get my drift. Certainly not between her ears, that's for sure. I'll be right back.
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0: Well, it's a pleasure to have Mark Joseph on the program, producer of Reagan, the director's cut, and you can find a theater near you to watch this special documentary on Reagan by going to Reagan.movie, Reagan.movie. Mark Joseph, how are you, sir?
1: I'm doing great, Mark. Thanks so much for having us.
0: It's a pleasure. Tell us about this movie and tell us when it airs and tell us where we can go to find out, as I just mentioned. Tell us all about it.
1: Well, Mark, may I first say, before I do that, I was at the Reagan Library over the weekend for a Wayne Newton event because he's on our soundtrack. Wow. We had a nice crowd, about 250 people. I asked the organizers, when do you get the biggest crowds here? You know what their answer was?
0: Yep.
1: Mark Levin.
0: Isn't that amazing?
1: Four times. She said, Mark Levin brings 1,000 people. He is our number one attraction at the Reagan Library. So there you go.
0: Well, first of all, I love what you've done with this film. Secondly, I love the Reagan Library. Third, I loved Ronald Reagan. I worked for him for 8 years and campaigned for him twice in 76 and 80. So I really appreciate what you're doing, Mark.
1: Well, thank you, Mark. But to answer your question, how often do you get a chance to have a movie come out again? Well, we put 10 minutes. You know, producing a movie is like, we call it killing our children. We have to cut some of our favorite scenes out. So I was able to put those 10 minutes back in that we had to cut out the first time, and we're coming back out starting tonight in theaters. And some of the scenes that came out, your listeners will get a kick out of it. You know, one of the scenes was, as you know, Ronald Reagan said, let's make America great again. He said it first. A lot of presidents have said it. That is in. We have a really fun scene where one day Reagan was shooting. They heard gunshots at the ranch, and of course the agents descended on him and said, what is going on? Well, he was shooting at the birds who were trying to eat his fish out of his pond. And so Reagan turns around and says, fellas, I'm so sorry. Well, they took the guns away from President Reagan after that. But we have a lot of scenes that I can't wait for the folks to see. As you know, it took us 20 years to get this movie made against all of the folks that wanted to see it not come out. Mark, our bank account was suspended by Bank of America with no reason given. It's being investigated now, as are others. We had Facebook suspend our page twice and wouldn't allow us to advertise. And now YouTube is doing it as well, not allowing us to advertise certain episodes. So these are the headwinds we've faced. So we're really hoping that your folks will come out in force. And if you'll go to Reagan.movie online or ReaganFilm.com, you can just type in your zip code and we'll see how close we are. And let your theaters know. If it's not there, please let them know. But we tried to make a quality movie that people would be proud of. On Rotten Tomatoes, it's a 98%. People liked it. The critics, you won't be surprised, were 17%. Mm-hmm. And so we are in talks with Guinness for the greatest record in the history of Hollywood of the gap between critics and filmgoers of any movie ever made.
0: So let's link to this, Mr. Producer, so people can easily check it out. Now, tell us this, Mark Joseph. It's on tonight. Is it on any other days and any other nights that we can be watching it?
1: Yes, it'll be in the days and weeks ahead. So, look, at one thing I want to tell you, Hollywood may have its issues, but the theaters are completely unbiased. They are in business to sell popcorn and drinks and candy. And so when we prove that we can keep a movie in theaters, they will hold it as long as we want. And the first time when we came out 2 years ago with the original one, we were number one on day eight. We actually beat Deadpool and Wolverine. We were the number one movie in the country. But, you know, it was an election year. People were busy. It was the end of the summer. And so we wanted to give folks another chance. So, yeah, Hollywood may have issues of bias. The theater owners do not. They're in business. And if we go, they'll keep the movie in as long as it's warranted to be there.
0: And I think folks are going to love this movie. Look, Reagan was so charismatic. And he won massive landslides in elections. Always underestimated. Donald Trump's always underestimated. But I mean, in 1984, he almost swept the states in the Electoral College. He had enormous popular votes. Same with 1980. They just thought that he was sort of a washed-up actor and he couldn't do it, much like they thought that Trump was just a TV guy and he couldn't do it. They underestimate these guys, don't they, Mark?
1: Yeah, well, that happens a lot with Republicans. George Bush is stupid. Reagan takes naps. Trump falls down. It's a George, you know, a Gerald Ford falls down. It kind of gets old after a while. But I would just say that part of our research, as you know, your close friend, Ed Meese, was our advisor from the very beginning. And he was the only person that read the script from sort of Reagan dumb. And Ed's only note was he said, you know, Reagan's dad was a kind of a lovable drunk. So he wasn't a mean drunk. So you might want to soften him up a little bit. That was the only note he gave us. But also, you know, I met with John Hinckley. Back to you were saying about Reagan in 84. Reagan could have won all 50 states. They came to him and said, sir, what should we do about Minnesota? Should we put some money in there and win it? And Reagan said, no, let the poor guy have his home state of Minnesota.
0: I didn't know that.
1: And so that's, yep, I think it was about 3,000 votes. It wasn't much to have won that. But he wanted to let Walter Mondale have his dignity. And by the way, part of my research, Mark, Walter Mondale told an interviewer later, if I hadn't been running for president, I might have voted for Reagan, too.
0: Mm-hmm. Isn't that amazing? Absolutely.
1: And then
0: amazing.
1: Also, John Hinckley, I was able to interview John Hinckley about 2 months ago, and this never came out before, Mark. John said he planned to shoot Reagan upon Reagan's arrival at the hotel, but he said that Reagan looked at him and smiled and waved, and he just couldn't get to his gun in time because he was so caught off guard by that. I think he would have had a much clearer shot that time, and so he waited around for a half an hour and tried to shoot him on the way out. But Reagan literally charmed his way out of being shot, according to Hinckley.
0: That is amazing. Is all this in the film, do you know? I mean, you
1: well,
0: do know.
1: Well, you know, Hinckley couldn't talk until a couple of years ago, so we couldn't talk to him before the film came out. But mm-hmm. I tell you, if I'd known that, I would have put that scene in the film, that's for sure. Mm-hmm. Really amazing.
0: How long is the film?
1: Well, the extra 10 minutes will make it about 2:25.
0: Well, you're coming in and out. We're near the end, but tell me again, about how long?
1: Yeah, the extra 10 minutes makes it about 2:25. But I'll tell you, it's you know, I've done it in a way that you won't be distracted. I think you'll enjoy it all the way through.
0: No, I think it's great. 2 hours and 25 minutes, plenty of time for, you were talking about popcorn and candy and soda. That's me, baby. That's my diet. Now, this is going to be great. You can find a theater near you, folks, Reagan.movie, Reagan.movie, and it is, he's the producer of Reagan, and the director's cut, it's the full load you're going to get to see, and I'm sure it's going to be really fantastic. Mark, Joseph, thank you, sir, and we will link to
1: thank
0: this.
1: Thank you, Mark.
0: God bless, brother. We'll be right back.
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3: Here's your Lakes 18 Storm Tracker forecast. It is going to be a terrific fall night. A clear sky, crisp. Overnight lows down to the upper 40s. And what a dandy of a weekend coming up. Mostly sunny on your Saturday, just a few high clouds. Mild, high temperatures will be in the low 70s. After a really cool start to Sunday, sunshine, highs in the mid-70s. Sunshine on Monday, high temperatures again running in the mid-70s. I'm Chief Meteorologist Bill Mack on Lexington's News Traffic and Weather Station. Night.
4: Fox News, I'm Carmen Roberts. China's President Xi has left the country after a lavish three-day state visit with President Trump where they talked about trade, Iran, AI, and other things.
5: No news yet from the White House about any potential new trade deals, but a readout from China announced the two sides have reached a new joint arrangement.
4: Fox's Aisha Hosni. Critics say the visit prioritized pageantry over substance. A nor'easter is hammering the Northeast, causing coastal flooding and beach erosion. And in the Pacific, Hurricane Nolo could hammer parts of Hawaii with 2 feet of rain.
6: We're not going to have a direct landfall, but that really doesn't matter. Unfortunately, between 30 to 40 inches of rain could fall on the Big Island. The system is trekking to the north and eventually will make a westwardly turn across the entire island chain.
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1: 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You've heard me talk about this for years, but there's still many of you who are a little gun-shy. Don't be. Jump in. You're going to wonder why you didn't do it earlier. Dial #250, say Mark Levin, #250, say Mark Levin, and welcome to Pure Talk. El Saeed, the Islamist who's running for the Senate, the Muslim Brotherhood and CARE candidate who's running for the Senate, the Jew-hating, anti-Semitic, America-hating, Israel-hating candidate who's running for the Senate in Michigan. Well, El Saeed's sister, just as attractive, just an observation, Iman Abdelhadi, well, an undercover video. Audio not that great, so listen very carefully. And she agrees that El Saeed's not a capitalist. He's just lying to get elected. Imagine that. Up the volume, cut 16, go.
2: Hey, just want to say thank you for everything you said.
3: Thank you.
2: I also, my nephew just started going to U of M.
3: Yeah.
2: And I got him actually doing that to Fred Duel.
3: Oh, amazing.
2: He got super, like, sketch about it, because the whole, you know, like, I'm a capitalist. And I'm like,
3: yeah.
2: Dude, like, don't worry about that. Abdul's not a capitalist.
3: Yeah,
2: capitalist.
3: All we care about is the policies at this point.
2: Exactly.
3: Like, the
2: getting him in.
3: Exactly.
2: Yeah.
1: Let me read it to you. Hey, I just want to say thank you for everything you said. Also, my nephew, well, he just started going to U of M, and I got him actually door knocking for Abdul. He got super sketch about it with the whole I'm a capitalist. I was like, dude, don't worry about that. Abdul is not an effing capitalist. Then his sister, Abdelhadi. Yeah, Ali, all we care about is the policies at this point. Exactly. Getting him in. His sister. Exactly. So lie like a rug if you have to, or may say an Islamist using tafia. Perfectly fine. Oh, yeah, perfectly fine. Michigan, you perfectly fine with this? I don't think so. Oh, there's more. We have more. We have AOC with reporters. And the toughest question she gets, are you going to run for president or the Senate? That's all she's getting now. She's as dumb as a doorknob. And Sandy, isn't her name Sandy, Mr. Producer of Westchester? Sandy Cortez, now AOC. Now she's very ethnic. Before, she wanted to be like one of the white kids. I'm Sandy Cortez, how are you? And so the tough media, you know, journalists, really, news reporters. Are you wanting to run for the White House or the Senate? Cut 13, go.
4: Is that a no for the White House and the Senate?
5: I mean,
4: For this year, absolutely. Yeah. I mean, our next election is in November. 2028 is 2 years away.
1: Look how giddy she is. Look how giddy she is that they're slobbering all over her. Couldn't you imagine a nitwit like this? Well, yes, we can. We had Kamala Harris, so I guess you can. Go ahead.
4: I mean, I'm, you know, I think I'm pretty open about the fact that I'm leaving all my options open.
1: Really? So am I. I'm leaving all my options open, Mr. President. I mean, Mr. Producer. I'm leaving all my options open. As long as the door is locked and not open, I'm leaving all my options.

0: foreign wars. Aren't all wars that we have foreign? So why do they say no more foreign wars? And if it means preventing us from being annihilated with nuclear weapons from 7th century primitive barbarians who want to blow us off the face of the earth, shouldn't the president actually do something about that? I'm just saying. Did Donald Trump not say for nearly half a century that Iran cannot get a nuclear weapon? Did he say that or not? He said it again and again and again and again and again. So she's a liar. She's a crackpot on top of everything else. Go ahead.
1: Important to me, as a, just an average American that grew up in a small
0: business. You're not an average American. You're very wealthy, and you actually got very, very wealthy while you were in the House of Representatives. And then you decided to resign immediately after your pension vested. Very timely of you. Oy, oy, oy. I won't comment where I want to go. Go ahead.
1: Construction business and raise three children. And so what does the future look like for MAGA right now?
0: Just because I didn't like my husband doesn't mean I couldn't meet another gentleman at the gym, Mr. Producer, right? Just an average housewife raising three children. That's all.
2: Go ahead.
1: Trump has lied so much to us and betrayed us so incredibly beyond any of my comprehension.
0: First of all, everything's beyond your comprehension. You have a negative IQ. You're an idiot.
2: And though Trump has not lied so much, he's not betrayed anybody. You've betrayed people. You. You wanted to run for the Senate and he wouldn't back you because he knows you're a loser. And you're ticked off about it. You're ticked off about it. That's your problem.
0: And, you know, let's do the last part. Go ahead.
1: I think MAGA is dead.
0: MAGA's dead. So what she's hoping for is a blowout
2: during the midterms that we get killed. She's hoping for it. Tucker Carlson's hoping for it. Bloated Bannon's hoping for it. All these people are hoping that this little Nicky Fuentes of Mexican heritage, him, he's hoping there's a blowout. Oh, yeah, they all want a blowout. So they could trash Trump. Oh, yes, 4% of the American people at the highest. Other polls have it at 2. Iran's at front of mind. But
0: see that? See that? We told you.
2: Well, the isolationists will say. Oh, yes. And so many of these isolationists are aligned with Hamas, Qatar, aligned with Putin. Is that America first? Which America are they talking about?
0: Oh, America first. We love Putin. And Qatar? Ooh, yes!
2: Qatar has 330,000 citizens and over 1 million indentured servants, 300,000 of whom are Christians. Did you know this, America? Yes. If you're wearing the cross, you can be arrested on the spot. You're not allowed to show the cross. You're not allowed to show any other religion. You're not allowed to practice any other religion except on this one block that they've set up just for Christians and Tucker Carlson. Did he ever buy that house over there? We don't know, do we? I wish he would. I wish he'd move and enjoy all the amenities they have at Qatar and so forth and so on. Why not? Why not? MTG, she wants a blowout. She wants us to get slaughtered. Carlson does. So the woke right does. The isolationists, the neo-fascists, they do. The bigots and the racists, they do. As they give aid and comfort to the Iranian regime and all of our enemies. I'll be right back.
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14: Just pathetic.
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You know, folks, I really am blessed. I'm very fortunate to be here and to have you in the audience. Very fortunate to have my Fox show, and Simon & Schuster is my publisher, my beautiful wife and family, Mr. Producer, who's the best in the biz, loyal as hell, competent as hell, and Mr. Producer of my Fox show and of the other folks and so forth. You know, I'm sure I'm leaving people out, but that's not my intent. Just very, very lucky. And lucky to have you in the audience, the smartest of all audiences. I say that all the time, and that's no joke. You wouldn't be here if you weren't smart, and I'm very honored by that. And so I want you to know, when I'm not here, it's not because I'm out there playing around, taking a day off to stare at the ceiling, a mental health day. I'm not. Typically, it's a family matter, or it's a holiday that I need to take, or something. Excuse me, cholera. Or that, cholera. When I say cholera, as you know, it's a joke. I will not be here Monday. I have a medical procedure, but I will be here Tuesday. So don't worry. And I will be on my Fox show tomorrow night, 8 p.m. Eastern, and Sunday night, 8 p.m. Eastern, and I hope you'll watch those. And I want you to think about something. A young woman discovers she's pregnant, she's scared, she's alone, maybe she's been told that abortion is her only option. Typically, that's what happens. But what if instead of telling her to end that life, somebody said, you know, we're here to help you. We're going to hold you. We're going to love you. You don't have to do this alone. 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Oh, yes. Every Friday, in your honor, ladies and gentlemen, we play Ray Charles in America. I've been doing this now, I think, for almost 25 years. Because you are the people that not only make this country work, you make the world work. And I am blessed that you are out there. So this is in your honor. Ray Charles in America, go.

0: forget, folks, Saturday, Life, Liberty, and Levin, 8 p.m. Eastern, Ben Shapiro and Senator McCormick. 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Set your DVR tonight, or whatever recording device you use. The week is officially over. The weekend begins now. We salute our armed forces, police officers, firefighters, emergency personnel, ICE, our truckers, the people in the Ukraine, the people in Israel, the people in Iran. We stand with you. We red-blooded Americans all. Good night, Spritey and Griffey and Pepsi and Smokey. Good night, Zelda and Gigi. Good night, Indy and Patton and Rory. Good night, Marty. Good night, Barney. Good night, Dad and Mom. We're holding down the fort. Good night, Leo and Joe and Bernard and Teddy and Lou. Good night, Eric, my old buddy, Tony, and so many other great heroes. Good night to you, America. Again, have a wonderful weekend. Check us out on Fox, 8 p.m. Eastern tomorrow night and Sunday night. And I'll see you on...
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8: Millions of people in the path. I'm Lisa Lacerra, Fox News. As a rare September nor'easter roars off the Atlantic coast.
9: We're under a wind advisory right here on the beach, gusting about 45 miles per hour. But these winds are only going to get worse as that low pressure offshore from the North Carolina region deepens even more and gets offshore from New Jersey overnight tonight through tomorrow, kind of stalls out and then drifts back into New Jersey by Sunday. So it's a long duration event. That means beach chewing is going to be a huge problem. We've already seen Ocean City down there in New Jersey lose a lot of beach and they just replenished it this past summer. That's a problem. We're going to see the coastal flooding is a major concern as well.
8: Fox weather is Rob Van Dillon in Manasquan, New Jersey, where 8 counties are under a state of emergency. Forecasters say peak wind gusts could reach 60 to 65 miles per hour on Cape Cod, Martha's Vineyard, and Nantucket, Massachusetts. After 3 days of meeting between President Trump and China's President Xi Jinping,
10: it's been just very, very productive.
8: President Trump says the two talked about the Iran conflict. China buys most of its oil from Iran, artificial intelligence, and the economy. President Trump is canceling nearly $1 billion in spending approval. approved by Congress, using a rare and contested power to end funding for immigrant services and diversity-focused initiatives. The Office of Management and Budget describes the funding cut as focused on the most harmful government spending, the move condemned by Maine Republican Senator Susan Collins, who said in a statement the action came without warning, and she said she will work with colleagues to address the actions, which she called illegal. Collins, who is the chair of the Senate Appropriations Committee, is locked in a tough re-election bid. Alabama's Attorney General has announced a settlement with TikTok totaling at least $100 million over allegations the app has addictive features and exposes young people to mental harms. 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
5: Here's your Lakes 18 Storm Tracker forecast. It is going to be a terrific fall night. A clear sky, crisp. Overnight lows down to the upper 40s. And what a dandy of a weekend coming up. Mostly sunny on your Saturday, just a few high clouds. Mild, high temperatures will be in the low 70s. After a really cool start to Sunday, sunshine. Highs in the mid-70s. Sunshine on Monday. High temperatures again running in the mid-70s. I'm Chief Meteorologist Bill Mack on Lexington's News Traffic and Weather Station, 97.3 FM, WVLK.
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0: From the heart of our nation's capital, Washington, D.C. 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
1: 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On the show today, our friend Jessica Tarloff, co-host of The Five. She'll be here. She's out with her book, I Disagree. And I mean, that could be a book that I write about her. Right? We disagree on most things. But she's written this book about her experience being sort of one of the lone dissenting voices sometimes, given whatever issue it might be, on that show, and how she manages to maintain interpersonal friendships and relationships quite well, despite profound disagreements that sometimes get heated on the air. Really interesting. And whether you agree or disagree with Jessica, I think there's actually something very valuable there that I want to talk to her about. So that's later on this hour. General Jack Keane will also join us in our next hour. He just had a high-level meeting that I think is going to be very interesting. I want to ask him about the conflict in Iran. He is the best person to talk to and to pick his brain on such matters. So he will be here in our next hour. And then Mary Catherine Hamm, best friend of the program, wrapping things up guest-wise just after 5 p.m. Eastern in our third and final hour today. That is all ahead. I want to start with this, and I didn't really see this go as viral or get as much attention as I thought it might have. But the team over at Will Cain's show on Fox News Channel, and I happened to join the show yesterday, I described it as the dark arts of radio, where we were able to be on the air, on the radio, and I also then appeared live on television. It's remarkable stuff, but we pulled it off. And I was talking about Prime Minister Benjamin Netanyahu being at the United Nations General Assembly yesterday and that whole controversy. And Will Cain's team pulled a clip that I'm going to play for you in just a moment that I think is just spectacular in a number of ways. Before we get to that, though, there were all these protests out in the streets and there were people arrested. More on that in a moment. They were very upset about Netanyahu being there and war criminal and genocide and all the things that they say. And you can be wrong. You can even be evil. And you're allowed to speak your mind in the United States. That is something that we do here. That is enshrined in our Constitution. It's the essence of our free expression and free speech rights. So they're welcome to demonstrate. I'm welcome to criticize them, which is what I'm going to do. What you're not welcome to do, though, is commit crimes in the process of protest or speech, which is what a lot of them did, blocking traffic. Because, you see, a genocide or whatever, so you've got to block the traffic. They got handcuffed and arrested, and now there's this, I think, fake astroturfed issue where leftists are at least pretending to be mad at Zohran Mamdani, because his NYPD was brutalizing the protesters in the street. No, they were arresting people who were breaking the law and blocking traffic, which you can't do. I also don't believe for a second that these people are turning on Comrade Mamdani at all. I think it's a big kabuki theater thing where they want to make him seem more reasonable and mainstream. So they'll pretend they're mad. Because, in fairness, he did sort of talk about arresting Netanyahu, which is crazy, way beyond his purview. Didn't talk about that in terms of any other foreign leaders, to my knowledge, including like bona fide war criminals and terrorists and enemies of the United States. It was just the one leader who's an elected leader of a democratic nation that happens to be the small, tiny, only Jewish state in the world. Huh? Isn't that weird? The double standard there. If only there were a term for that. Anyway, he had talked about and mused about arresting Netanyahu to try to, you know, serve some international criminal court warrant or something. ICC, by the way, we're not a party to it. It's illegitimate. But that was his excuse. He ended up backing down because he didn't have the power to do it. I think he knew that all along. And so at least elements of his base or bots are pretending to be mad at him. Like, oh, Netanyahu was here and you didn't do squat. And yet your police were out there being thugs and brutalizing the protesters. Again, I think it's a push to make him seem less radical than he actually is. Because he can say, look, some were telling me that I should have forced the NYPD to arrest Netanyahu. But ultimately, the rule of law matters too much. As much as I would have liked to, that's not the role, blah, blah, blah. I don't buy it for a second. I will note, by the way, that what he did do in a symbolic gesture was plant a tree outside Gracie Mansion, the mayoral residence in New York City. And he put out a tweet about this, the image of them planting the tree. He was bragging about how he invited Palestinian families to come plant the tree with him. Because, he said, one day we want peace. That was the gist, sort of a message of peace. But it was interesting, because missing from the photo op and from the tree planting extravaganza was a single person, it seems, from the other side of the conflict or the other side of the issue. See, for there to be peace, you need both sides to want it and to participate in it. He apparently only invited his fellow travelers in the Palestinian movement to this supposedly peaceful gesture ceremony when the other side of it was just locked out, not even acknowledged. Which is particularly ironic, I would say, given the fact that if you look at history, the side that has made clear that they want peace and has agreed to peace and made huge concessions for peace time and time and time again is the Israeli side of the conflict, unlike the Palestinian side. But that certainly violates a narrative. He was not about to acknowledge that. In any case, the protests outside were doing their usual chants like this, cut five.

0: Okay, so you got the tambourine going. You've got the rhyming. Genocide is an easy word to rhyme, in fairness. It happens to be a gigantic, disgusting lie for reasons that we've talked about here, but it's de rigueur. You must say genocide if you're part of that movement, even though it is a complete lie. In any case, I don't want to get too bogged down in that, even though it's a very important point. I want to make this other point instead, because this is, on some level, delicious to me. Among those who were arrested were various celebrities. There was a woman who's running for Congress in New York City, who's one of Mamdani's hand-picked candidates, who he endorsed, and she won, one of these hardcore socialist chevalier. We talked about her at the time. Some of the most bonkers views you could conjure up if you wanted to, she believes them. Right? She is a full-blown, true believer in defund the police. Like, abolish prisons. Do away with prisons. Get them out. Open the prisons and knock down the buildings. This is the type of person who has, I think, like a 99% chance in that very blue district of becoming a congresswoman with the help of Zohran Mamdani. Just on the bleeding edge of lunacy on the left. I mean, it really does make AOC almost look like a moderate, which I think is also part of this larger game, because I think AOC has some designs and ambitions of her own. In any case, Ms. Chevalier, perhaps soon to be congresswoman, she was among those arrested. She got a selfie with Hassan Piker, who was there for a little while. Hassan Piker, who, being in New York City, it's probably worth pointing out that he said that America deserved 9/11, right? We're worse than Al-Qaeda. He hates this country so much. Bleep hole of a country. Worst country in the world. I hate it with every fiber of my being. Have the streets run with capitalist blood, murder Republican senators, mocking Charlie Kirk's death just very recently. That Hassan Piker, who's become this kingmaker and it boy on the left. She got that selfie with him. But Hassan himself, perhaps strangely, curiously, was not on the roster of those who were arrested in the anti-Netanyahu and, in their term, anti-genocide protest. And I would have never known that. It would have never crossed my radar at all, except for the fact that Hassan Piker went on his streaming show and talked about it. And I'm not really sure if he recognized what he was saying. I'm not sure if it even occurred to him what he was revealing in this soundbite, but Will Cain's team, bringing it back to the very beginning, they clocked it, they clipped it, they played it for me. I reacted to it on TV, and I want to make sure you hear it. Because, again, I went on social media to try to see if it was out there, and it wasn't. I then tweeted it myself from my X account, Guy P. Benson, if you want to follow me. Here was Hassan Piker reflecting on the big protest party that he was kind of a part of, but not fully, Cut 35.
1: Dadia Liza, my girl, my queen, the legend, she was arrested, Hannah Einbinder. So I know everyone that got arrested. I was supposed to be a part of this demonstration. Ironically enough, I was also supposed to be a part of the people that got arrested. I unfortunately couldn't be a part of the group, but I had to drive up to Ithaca, New York.
0: Well, he was supposed to participate in the big protest, but, sorry, guys, I've got a gig. And he was speaking apparently at Cornell University in the Ivy League. He is a very sought-after speaker on these campuses now. Not some fringe weirdo. I mean, objectively he is, but increasingly, in reality, I guess he's not. America deserved 9/11. Let's hire that guy. Bring him to campus. Let's hear his ideas. And let's give him, I'd be willing to bet that Cornell paid a pretty penny to bring him. I don't think this was a freebie. This is my guess. Maybe he does all of this pro bono because he really believes in this stuff so much. My guess is not. He's a communist who loves communist dictators and hates America and hates capitalism and wants the streets to run red with the blood of capitalists. But please do pay him quite a lot of money for his terrible takes. He'll cash that check. So it's just a little bit amusing to me that here is the object of his full fury. Well, that might be the United States of America, but secondarily, Benjamin Netanyahu, the leader of Israel, the person that he chants genocide at all the time, he is on American soil. And old Hassan couldn't be bothered to stay to protest genocide because he had to get to the gig up in Ithaca. Sorry, guys. And then did you catch the thing that he admitted there? Quote, I was also supposed to be part of the people that got arrested. Amazing. It's all performative. It's all performative. You are not a really good leftist, socialist, commie, whatever, in good standing right now, unless you're getting arrested and you want to put yourself in a position to get arrested, or else are you really down for the cause? They knew what they were going to do. They knew they were going to do illegal things for the purpose of getting arrested so they could then brag about their arrests, because that's like the currency with that crowd. He said he was, quote, supposed to be part of the people that got arrested, which is not exactly grammatical, but we'll cut him some slack there. It was a plan. He was supposed to be part of the plan, but he had to get up to Cornell for that speech, probably for some pretty substantial bucks. It is performative, preening, phony politics. And it just didn't pop into his head that maybe he shouldn't say that part out loud. You've probably heard the term useful idiot before. This guy, in a number of ways, fits the definition literally. What he says is vile and terrible, but he has no filter, and he doesn't have an ability to kind of stop himself from saying things sometimes that are very unhelpful to him and his cause. That's useful. That is useful to an extent. The other piece of that equation, I think, speaks for itself. It also reminds me very quickly, since we're talking about performative politics, and I mentioned AOC before. Do you remember a couple of years ago she was doing some protest? I think it was abortion. I forget the issue. In D.C., where there was an intent to go get arrested, which she did. And then for the cameras, she had her hands behind her back like she was in cuffs, but she wasn't. Because at one point, someone like shouted her out, so she raised a fist in solidarity, like pumped her fist at the person, and then back behind her back, miraculously, she was able to free herself from the non-existent cuffs to acknowledge the comrade. And then, oh, sorry, gotta put him back behind my back because the cameras must depict me in handcuffs, even though she wasn't handcuffed. Just like that photo she took overlooking a parking lot at the fence at the detention center, oh, down at the border, and the tears. There's so much performance going on. And there was a big one yesterday, and Ol Hassan was supposed to be a part of it. But he had to go do the gig. Priorities, priorities. The Guy Benson Show, underway on a Friday. Keep it here.
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I'm Guy Benson. Welcome back. Yesterday, I briefly mentioned the Alaska Senate race where the Democrat, Mary Peltola, she's pulling out all the stops to try to win that seat away from Dan Sullivan, including the Democrats recruiting a leftist named Dan Sullivan and getting him on the ballot because they've got a top four ballot there in this ranked choice voting thing. They've recruited a different Dan Sullivan, and they're calling him a Republican. He's on the ballot to confuse voters. They're also running these attack ads that I think are pretty gross about Sullivan's family and trying to create some impression of financial wrongdoing where there's nothing there. Well, now it's come out that Ms. Peltola, former congresswoman, has an explosive temper, apparently, and says terrible things and treats people horribly. That's not how she presents herself. So it's like this outdoorsy, sweet Alaska gal, calling staffers names, using slurs that at least on the left definitely should be verboten, shoving someone allegedly at one point, and then this one that I had not seen. She was raging at someone. She was angry at someone that she thought was betraying her in some way. And she said in a text message, so it's documented, quote, "I hope she dies of a botched abortion," end quote. Totally normal person, isn't it? Should that be a senator, Alaska? The Guy Benson Show, back after this.

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1: Friday came fast this week, at least for me. 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Well, joining us now is our friend and colleague Jessica Tarloff, a Fox News contributor, co-host of The Five, and author of the brand new book, I Disagree, Winning Arguments Without Losing Friends. Jesse, welcome back to the show.
2: Thank you. How is it being back in the saddle?
1: It's good. It's good. It is definitely a lot, right? Like you were correct that the jump from one to two kids is significant. Yeah. And like just with the timing, so Adam was off doing some stuff today, and so I was very much in charge on the home front, getting our son to and from preschool and just all the timing with the show, but we're making it work, and it's like awesome and exhausting and all the things. But I was excited to be back and excited to have conversations like this one about your book, much anticipated. Congratulations on the book.
2: Thank you.
1: You have been everywhere. Like I've seen like this media tour that you've been on all over the place. And I love the theme of the book because I think there are a lot of people, and I've told you this privately, I'm pretty sure, but I'll just say this for the audience. I go around the country and I speak a lot, and I did so, in fact, twice this week. And sometimes people will bring up different people at Fox that they like, and how's this person? And occasionally people will say something about you, and they'll be like, oh, that we don't like her. And I will always say, oh, she's actually a friend of mine. And she helped organize a baby shower for my family when we were expecting the first time, which was so kind of her and took a lot of effort. And she did that because we're friends. And I think she's wrong about most things. And that's okay. And she's got a job to do. And it's a hard job to do, actually, when you're outnumbered at a table. I've been in that setting myself, not in front of 3 million people, but I've been in that setting. And you'll kind of see them soften because it's a reminder that we are all human beings in three dimensions and have different elements of our lives. And you've now written this book that I think is trying to bring out the best in us when it comes to having even intense disagreements and not letting it ruin the interpersonal connections that make life in many ways worth living. So walk us through how the book came about, why you wrote it, and maybe some pointers.
2: Yeah, so the book came about for two main reasons. So since I've been at Fox, but really more so the last 4.5 years that I've been co-hosting The Five, I would hear from viewers of all political denominations, because we have a lot of Democrats and independents who also watch The Five, just basically saying, like, how do you do it? And these are people who love Jesse Waters and people who hate Jesse Waters, right? But they want to understand how you can have these very intense conversations, how you prepare for them, how you don't lose your cool. What is a well-timed episode of losing your cool look like, and how does that come to be? And by extension, how they can do it too. And you know as well as I do that people in the country are really struggling to be able to talk about tough political issues and in general across ideological divides. And so hearing from that many people got me thinking, oh, it might be effective or important for them if I actually wrote this all down somewhere, because some of it is just your natural instinct when you're talking to your colleagues who are also friends. But there's a lot of social science behind how we can effectively communicate with each other, and the way in particular that I do it that I thought I could bring to life for them. And then the second impetus for writing the book is actually the opening anecdote that I lead with, which is a conversation that I had with Columbia Journalism School students after the 2024 election. I went up there, a friend of mine is a professor, and said, could you come talk to them? And I expected it would just be your average, like, you're going to enter the workforce, this is how you apply for jobs, right? These are the directions I think you should look in. And we did some of that, and I told them, you know, dress for the job you want and all the good stuff. But they really wanted to understand how I could be someone that held on to my values and my point of view while swimming upstream in these conversations. And I was really happy that that was what they were interested in, because it was an extension of my main philosophy, which is go anywhere and talk to anybody. And instead of this caricature of a bunch of woke Ivy League idealists, these were people who really wanted to grapple with the way that our country is right now, which is that we have

0: sort of what we call snowflakes when the other side does it. So maybe that's not the best way to approach this. But I do think that for the most part, still, even with the polarization that you were just talking about, I still think most Americans want to be able to have these conversations, sometimes fun, sometimes really tough, and then kind of press forward without completely destroying relationships, because we've seen enough of it where people carve out loved ones or friends from their lives forever because of political disagreements. And I think most people still want no part of that.
1: Yeah, I think that actually it has evolved over time. And I don't know if the Biden years were a bit of a salve that way, where folks had time to reflect on the fact. And I mean, to be clear, most of these fissures are driven by people on the left. You don't meet many conservatives who say, I don't want to be close with you anymore, or I can't talk to you because you have different politics than me. That's usually a left-leaning special. And I think it's a terrible way to go about your life. And
0: can I ask you why do you think it's more on the left? Because I agree with you that it is, but what's your diagnosis of that?
1: I think it's a couple of things. So one, I think fundamentally left-leaning people and right-leaning people take politics seriously to different degrees. And that conservatives, it's not how you identify yourself necessarily. It's not one of the key descriptors. Right. You would talk about if someone said, like, okay, you know, how would you describe yourself? You'd say, I'm a husband, a father, a Christian, an American, right? Something mm-hmm. like that.
0: Mm-hmm.
1: And if you were talking to a liberal, you would hear some of those details. And I think, you know, family matters to all of us, of course, and, you know, some national identity, though there are a lot of people who are much less proud to be American than they were even 5-10 years ago. But I think that usually with the folks that I'm thinking of who would cut off a relationship, that something about their politics, like I'm a progressive, would actually be part of their forward identity, right? Like what they would bring to that kind of conversation. Just like, tell me about yourself.
0: Right.
1: And I think that because of the viewpoint that politics is about morals, which I agree with, and I make that argument all the time, that a budget is a moral document, right? It's telling the world what your priorities are. And because they see Trump as so morally deficient and the policies as so dangerous and terrible, that why would you want to keep someone in your life that subscribes to a morally bankrupt political philosophy? And there are real implications to politics. And Greg Gutfeld and I, we fight about this all the time because he just doesn't understand why I'm so bothered by him liking Trump. And I try to explain to him, it's not really about you liking him. I'm fine with you having friends that I don't enjoy. You know, we have big policy implications that lead to bad economic results, people losing health care, you know, all of that. But I think what folks miss on the left, and why it's so important also to tune into conservative media and pay attention to what's going on the other side, is that you guys just don't live and breathe it in the same way, and you don't let it define you as a person. And that's how you can also just not take it as seriously in discussing it, and admit when there's something that your team does that you don't particularly like. And that has been historically more difficult for liberals to do as well. I used to get a ton of flack for that. Like, why would you go on Fox News and say that, you know, Democrats messed this up? I'm like, well, if you don't call a spade, no one's going to pay attention to you when you're making a counter argument about something else,
0: mm-hmm.
1: right? If you show no dexterity or ability to be objective about things. And so I knew that my subtitle, Winning Arguments Without Losing Friends, was going to get some pushback from folks on the left. And I've gotten a bit of it, where they just say, well, I don't want those people in my life. And I'm not trying to force you into having these relationships. But through all of my research, and, you know, my background is as a researcher and listening to these focus groups, you hear a tremendous amount of sadness in people's voices and the way that they talk about these fissures in their relationships.
0: Yeah, it's a sad way to live life.
1: Most people don't want to lose them. right? Yeah. And they want to find a way

0: make it work.
1: Yeah, I think there's probably some pushback on the left about the losing friends part, and then some pushback on the right about the winning arguments part. We'll let that lie for now because you and I have some good arguments. Look, here's what I think about that point, though. You have arguments every day. It's your job. You're, as you put it, swimming upstream in most of these conversations. I think that sometimes you win the arguments, which is hard to do against multiple people who disagree. I think you sometimes win the arguments. I think you almost always hold your own and present your side of things well because you're a prepared person. And I think sometimes you lose arguments. And that is not my view based on agreement or not. That's just me trying to objectively observe how a conversation goes. Now, sometimes they do get very heated on the air, off the air, whatever it is. Because, yes, this does get emotional, and we on the right do take these things maybe differently seriously than you guys do, as you were saying, as a general rule, but still very seriously. There's stuff that matters a lot, and a lot of us think that policies on your side are very destructive and harmful, et cetera. Fine, so people get fired up, but you manage to maintain these friendships and relationships within the building with people who, people like me, and we don't get super heated very often. But other people around that table and around the building, you do get very heated with, and yet you go out of your way to make sure that those relationships and friendships are tended to in a way that you are very well liked and respected at a place that might not, you know, the public might not expect that, right? Because of some of like the broad-based stereotypes or what have you. Can you give us maybe an example of how you intentionally avoid a very hard public debate hurting an interpersonal relationship?
0: Yes. One of the examples that I write about pretty extensively in the book was talking, you know, doing the five right after Charlie Kirk was murdered, and how sensitive and difficult that was for everybody, no matter your politics. Mm-hmm. And, you know, I knew Charlie, but not as well as a lot of people that I work with. I'm sure you had a much closer relationship with him than I did, but I'd seen him a month before he was assassinated, and we talked about kids and family and life, you know, no politics, right? Because that's how normal human beings actually interact. Mm-hmm. And I knew that I had to be pitch perfect in talking about what happened to Charlie, and that I wanted everybody to know how unacceptable and frightening it was what happened to him, and that there's no place for political violence. But I also knew that there was an argument to be made about political violence and who the main perpetrators are of it based on the data. You know, I'm a data obsessive, and there's been an uptick obviously in left-wing violence, but it's, you know, it's still by far and away coming from the right. And I thought that I did a pretty good job.
1: And by the way, just to borrow a phrase from the title of your book, I disagree, and I would encourage you to read Noah Rothman's book, but go on, because this next point is the key piece.
0: Yeah. So Greg also disagreed, and he responded to me. It was about 4 minutes, which is forever in TV talk time, as you know.
1: Yeah.
0: And it got quite personal, to the point that he realized it was too personal and apologized on air, because we try very hard to not make it about Jessica or Jesse or Greg or Dana or Emily. It's about the parties, right? Democrats are doing this or Republicans are doing this. And he knew that had happened. But then the football, you know, would have gone back to me, and I had just been sitting there listening to my friend and what he was feeling and going through. And I knew that it was much more important that I just listened instead of talked, which is one of the rules in my book. You know, at the end of each chapter, I have these tips boxes. And I think it is one of the most important things that we can do in modern politics today, is to make sure that we're letting people be heard. Mm-hmm. And that they have the space to express themselves. And by recognizing that and pulling back, we have made space for us to be able to talk about political violence in a much calmer way several times since on the show.
1: Yeah.
0: And it was a big lesson for me to learn, touch the stove.
1: Yeah, that's right? as charged as it's going to get. And Jesse, I hate, you're just talking about letting people be heard. I'm up on a hard break and I have to take it. I hate to cut
0: for
1: you off,
0: me.
1: But. I disagree. Winning arguments without losing friends. The book. Jessica Tarloff, our friend, the author. Again, congratulations, Jesse. We'll have you back soon.
0: Okay, great. Thanks, Guy.
1: We'll be right back.
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17: Fancy thing. It's, first of all, it's two letters. It means artificial intelligence. But ultimately what it is it's about machine learning.
18: Back on the Guy Benson Show, that was an old chestnut from then Vice President Kamala Harris on AI. Now she has some thoughts on the algorithms. Let's listen to that.
17: They're trying to dumb people down with the assumption that people don't have any interest beyond what they've already seen. Think about that.
19: Oh, yeah, the algorithm.
17: Right, but the algorithm suggesting I have no more interest
8: Because I'm looking at this yellow flower. I'm only interested in yellow flowers.
19: So here's more yellow flowers.
8: As though my brain can't handle the fact that there may be a pink flower.
19: Right, right.
8: That I might be interested in looking at. Mm-hmm. Right? And so part of it is understanding how the algorithm is manipulating us and figuring out how we're going to psych it out a bit.
18: Uh-huh. Another hour coming up. On September 17th, 1787, 39 delegates gathered in Philadelphia to sign a document that would change the course of history. Of course, we're talking about the U.S. Constitution. It did more than just establish a government. It created a framework for self-governance under law, dividing political power, limiting its exercise, and protecting the liberty of the American people. We the people reminds us that government doesn't grant our rights. Its authority comes from the people it serves. This month, my friends at Americans for Prosperity are asking each of us to take a few minutes to return to the document itself. 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
24: It's intensifying. I'm Lisa Lucera, Fox News. The nor'easter making its way up the Atlantic coast is getting stronger with the outer rain bands now reaching New York City.
25: We're going to see a lot of rain and wind up and down the mid-Atlantic and northeast coast. Most nor'easters come up the coast and go on out. This one is getting trapped by the steering flow. It comes north from towards Long Island and then makes a turn to the left right into the Jersey Shore and winds itself down later Sunday. So we've got four successive high tide cycles where tides will be running as much as 3 feet above normally dry ground and massive beach erosion already. Some of those beaches in Maryland, Delaware, and certainly in New Jersey have been decimated. They've lost 3 to 4 feet of sand. And this is going to continue into Sunday.
24: Fox Weather's Mike Seidel in Greenport, New York. Wind gusts could reach 65 miles per hour on Cape Cod and the islands. Meanwhile, people who live on Hawaii's Big Island preparing for potentially life-threatening flooding from Hurricane Nolo. The National Weather Service says the storm is about 185 miles south of the Big Island and is headed northeast. President Trump called it productive after days of meetings with China's President Xi Jinping.
26: A senior U.S. official tells Fox that President Trump and President Xi discuss the economy, trade, superintelligence, and cooperation on a number of issues of shared importance, but there have been zero announcements on any of these topics after a lavish two-day state visit.
24: Fox's Aisha Hasni at the White House. The Trump administration has canceled nearly $1 billion in spending already approved by Congress for immigrant services and diversity-focused initiatives. The Office of Management and Budget says the cut was focused on the most harmful government spending, but Maine Republican Senator Susan Collins, the chair of the Senate Appropriations Committee, calls the cuts illegal. 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
27: Here's your Lakes 18 Storm Tracker forecast. It is going to be a terrific fall night. A clear sky, crisp. Overnight lows down to the upper 40s. And what a dandy of a weekend coming up. Mostly sunny on your Saturday, just a few high clouds. Mild, high temperatures will be in the low 70s. After a really cool start to Sunday, sunshine. Highs in the mid-70s. Sunshine on Monday. High temperatures again running in the mid-70s. I'm Chief Meteorologist Bill Mack on Lexington's news, traffic, and weather station, 97.3 FM, WVLK.
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0: generation of conservative talk. 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
1: It's a new hour here on The Guy Benson Show, our middle hour of three on this Friday. Really glad you're listening. Thank you for that, as always. GuyBensonShow.com is our online home. The podcast is free every day on demand. Let's check in on the markets with a Fox News alert. A pretty big bounce and significant surge for the Dow today, up at the closing bell by 478 points. So very green territory there. The Dow closing this week at 51,828. But with us now is General Jack Keane, a retired star general. He is chairman of the Institute for the Study of War and is Fox News a senior strategic analyst. General, welcome back to the show.
2: Delighted to be here, Guy. Good to be talking to you again.
1: Happy to have you. And I want to start with this. It's my understanding you recently met with a pretty high-level delegation or group of Israeli officials. What, based on what you can tell us, what did you glean from that conversation? What is significant, do you think, about that conversation, what you learned to the American people?
2: Yeah, sure. Well, so people understand, I made an extended trip to Israel, to Gaza, and also to Lebanon. Met with the president, the prime minister, the chief of the Israeli military, the Mossad chief, the former Mossad chief, the chief of Israeli military's direct reports, and the field commanders in Gaza and also in Lebanon. So it was an extensive trip because I really wanted to take an in-depth sense of where we are. A couple of quick takeaways. One, the coming together of Central Command U.S. troops and the IDF Israeli troops and working together, the degree of cooperation, respect, and admiration for each other is really quite seamless, and it's extraordinary. And for our audience to understand, we have not had an ally like Israel since World War II. Every other ally we've had to work with in wars always came to the table with less capability, requiring U.S. support, sometimes the same amount of will and motivation we had, but a lot of times lacking the same amount of will and motivation we had. Here come the Israelis, and they have huge capability. They are a proven military, and they have the same determination and passion for getting the job done. And the United States and Israel are the two proven most proven militaries in the world, and for the first time ever, they've been working together. The second takeaway is the Israeli people. This war that started on October the 7th in 23 is approaching 3 years. That is the longest time ever the Israelis have been at war. They normally measure their wars in terms of days, and one time a couple of weeks, much less months, and this time years. And that is quite extraordinary for such a small military to be under such significant stress. They depend heavily on their reserves, and I ran into soldiers that have been out there 500, 600 days. Really quite extraordinary for a reservist to be away that long, in addition, obviously, to active duty soldiers. But where the Israelis are, they want to finish this as soon as possible, and they want Iran to be finished as well. They are fed up with all of these years, Iran, through its proxies, attempting to kill them and destroy the state of Israel.
1: Can I just ask you real quick, just before you move on from that point, for anyone in our audience, and I'm sure some of them exist, and I don't view that this way at all, but there are some Americans, maybe a growing number of Americans, who say, okay, that's all fine and good, but what does that have to do with us? Isn't that their business? How would you respond to that?
2: Well, the Iranians began killing us in 1983 when they blew up the embassy in Lebanon, the embassy in Kuwait, and our marine barracks. Hundreds killed at that time. They began a hostage-taking campaign that involved the United States and some European leaders and business people. They killed our station chief in that. And they went on and blew up an Air Force barracks in Saudi Arabia a number of years later, and they conducted a campaign using the their proxies against the United States, the Iraqi militia, and they used an advanced penetrator that took down our tanks and our fighting vehicles and our tactical vehicles in Iraq. Conservative numbers, 600 Americans killed. The last commander there, Lloyd Austin, four-star general, who I know very well, he told me it's closer to 2,000. During the Biden administration, they attacked U.S. bases, Iraqi and Syria militia, about 175 times before October the 7th and 125 times after October the 7th. That is just what Iran and its proxies have done to the United States through the years. When this was presented to Donald Trump and the decision in January of 2020 to kill Qasem Soleimani, and this case I just made to you was laid out before him, I know for a fact who was making the case to him, and he said, why didn't somebody do something about this? And the recommendation, obviously, is take down the kingpin who had done much of all of this. And everyone through those years tried appeasement and diplomacy to try to placate Iran and to try to contain them. It has never worked. And that is why the United States is dealing with Iran once and for all to take them off the table. And obviously, as the president has said time and time again, they were getting dangerously close to a nuclear weapon, and that affects the entire region and the world writ large. If they had a nuclear weapon, many people would say, well, they would never use it. Iran is a diabolical, tyrannical regime, and you can count on the fact that they would have maximum consideration for using it. And I can tell you for a fact, when I spoke to a Mossad chief a number of years ago in Israel, he at the time had conversations of the Supreme Leader and his team talking about the impact of using a nuclear weapon on the state of Israel and absorbing a multiple nuclear weapons back and how they could possibly survive that.
1: They were planning for
2: yes, they were absolutely planning for it. They worked through the matrix on what the casualties would be, etc. And at the end of the day, the speaker in the room said words to the fact, yes, many of us would be martyred, but we would still survive and be able to rebuild the great state that they, of the Islamic Republic. That's the kind of diabolical, tyrannical people that we are dealing with here. And we have a president and a prime minister who certainly understand this. And I think we're likely moving towards finishing them once and for all.
1: So we have 2 minutes left. I want to give you that runway. You're about to make a third point of a takeaway from Israel, and or you can go wherever direction you want. Where things stand with this Iran conflict, what comes next? We have about 2 minutes.
2: Yeah, the Iranians have absolutely determined to continue, survive the regime, rebuild it, recover it, and go back to all of their objectives. We know that for a fact. It is not disputable. Recover the nuclear weapons, increase ballistic missiles, support for the proxy. They have not changed one iota. And that's the reality of it. No amount of negotiations are going to change this. We should not even make a deal with them because it will be involved in financing them and recovering them and putting them on the pathway that they have been all along. That makes no sense to me whatsoever. Economic sanctions, blockade, and military action, covert actions to finish the regime once and for all. And there are very good plans to do all of that.
1: Okay. 30 seconds. Is that something that we can expect soon?
2: This is the president's call. He could begin military operations before the midterms. I know he's been considering it, or likely after. And you can assume that covert operations are underway.
1: Okay. Well, this is a conversation that I'm eager to continue sometime, hopefully very soon. Fascinating stuff. Those conversations must have been really quite something. I'm so glad you joined us, General, to give us a little bit of an insight into those important issues that you guys were bandying about. And hopefully we can follow up in the very near future with your expertise. General Jack Keane, thank you as always.
2: Yeah, wonderful talking to you and your audience, Guy. Thank you.
1: Let's step aside. Don't go anywhere on The Guy Benson Show.
0: 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It's Guy Benson.

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18: Guy Benson, welcome back.
4: We've talked quite a lot about the Michigan Senate race. There was something that happened in Michigan that I think is quite revealing. It happened this week. It was a forum at which the Democratic nominee for U.S. Senate, Abdul El-Sayed, who invited Hassan Piker, of course, to campaign with him, who said America deserved 9/11, that we're worse than Al-Qaeda, that he hates America. That was his hand-picked surrogate who came to the stump for him in the state of Michigan. El-Sayed's now pretending he doesn't know that guy for a little while to try to get himself elected in November. He's a hard-left radical with a lot of very extremist beliefs. And he was challenged by a student named Iman Dashti, who is Persian, so Iranian descent. And this student challenged Abdul El-Sayed to call out, because El-Sayed is very happy to condemn up and down the Israeli government and that whole issue, right? It's one of his obsessions. But since he weighs in when he feels like it on Middle Eastern politics and politics in the region, hey, this is something that matters to my family and my culture and my country, this kid said, will you speak out against the regime, against the IRGC, against the slaughter of civilians in that country by the Ayatollah and his thugs? Here's part of that back and forth, which went on for a few minutes, but this was a key element of it. Cut 29.
13: Do you stand with us?
18: And I will always stand, like I told you, I will always stand with movements for freedom and democracy. But again, I want to be careful, because how many times were you taken down a path to war that we could not get ourselves out of? Trillions of dollars in losses, sanctions that ended up hurting the people of those countries more than they ever hurt the leadership of those countries. And so what I'll tell you is what I think you want to hear from me is to say, well, the U.S. has a responsibility to be involved in regime change. And what I'll tell you is the U.S. has no, we should not be in the business of regime change. But I will always stand with movements for freedom and democracy.
4: So actually, I don't think that kid asked at all. You can go and watch the whole thing if you'd like online, to have Abdul El-Sayed weigh in on what the United States government should be doing in terms of regime change or anything else. He just wanted to know if this Senate candidate, who talks a lot about Middle Eastern politics and a lot about the Jewish state being, you know, rotten and awful and all these things, genocide, etc., would he call out the evil regime in Tehran, the IRGC, a terrorist organization, the theocratic heads of that country, and the terrible things, the brutality and the murder that they've committed in defense of their own regime against the people? Will you stand with us? That was the question. And you got this gauzy language from El-Sayed about standing with freedom and democracy, but immediately he pivots, got to be careful, and starts talking about U.S. foreign policy and regime change and our military and all of that. He got back onto the terrain that he's much more comfortable with, but he actually did not address the question, which was a very glaring omission on his part, and an intentional one. And that student, Iman Dashti, actually joined Will Cain on TV yesterday and reflected upon his experience and how he feels it went. Here's what he said, cut 22.
19: I mean, Will, I could not have given him an easier layup. I mean, it's so simple. Just say it. Just say you're against the world's largest sponsor of terror. Just say you're against the government that has killed hundreds of thousands of Persians and Americans. But he didn't. Why? Well, I think it has something to do with the fact that a lot of his supporters are very sort of supportive of these institutions, the IRGC. They love the Iranian regime, and he doesn't want to alienate them. He has, you know, an extreme base that just agrees with these horrible, horrible ideas that the majority of Americans don't believe in.
4: As a matter of fact, that's not just a theory. We know from some of Abdul El-Sayed's internal deliberations and campaign memos that he was very reluctant to condemn the attempted terrorist attack at a Jewish synagogue and school by a radical jihadist, and tried to turn it into, oh, well, some victim blaming because hurt people, and the guy's family had been killed by Israel over in Lebanon, and maybe that's why, which is not a full-throated, full-stop condemnation. That is kind of like a, well, I don't like this, but maybe this is why. And by the way, as it turned out, the reason the Israelis killed this guy's family is because they were terrorists in Hezbollah. They were officers in the Hezbollah terror army, as a little postscript to that. And then also, after the Ayatollah, one of the most evil people on earth, was taken out during Operation Epic Fury. He was killed. The Israelis knew where he was. Abdul El-Sayed, internally, the campaign was like, there are a lot of people in our communities grieving that loss. So, obviously, I think El-Sayed, a flag went up in his mind. It would actually be, in his estimation, it seems, too risky to condemn the anti-American death to America Iranian regime and their stormtroopers who terrorize and murder the people of Iran. This coming from a Persian. And he said there sort of incredulously, it's so simple, just say it. They have this litmus test now on the left where they force their candidates to say that Israel's done a genocide, which isn't true. For reasons that we've talked about a lot recently, and I'm happy to talk about again, it's not true, it's a lie. But you have to say it. Say genocide. Say the word. And a lot of them have just knuckled under and said it. Okay, like, you know, the Cultural Revolution under Chairman Mao, of whom Hassan Piker is a big fan, by the way. Big, big fan. 60 million plus deaths on his hands, but big fan. Say the words, okay, genocide. But when it's, hey, will you just condemn the IRGC and the Ayatollahs and the regime and the slaughter in the streets? Instead, we got this tap dance. You'd think it'd be an easy layup, as this young man said, but it wasn't. Last point that he made, cut 23 with Will Cain.
19: I realized that was a terrible answer. He didn't say the words IRGC. He didn't say the words Khamenei. And interestingly enough, you have to rewatch this to get this. He never said he stands with the Persian people. I mean, the one thing I asked him to say, and it's just, it's unbelievable. You know, you can be charismatic, you can say the right thing, you can weave and duck, but he didn't answer the question. And I think it's a huge mask off moment for Abdul.
4: Well, the mask has been off. The question is, do people care? In this environment, do the people of Michigan, looking at the face behind the mask, are they going to make the choice to elect that person to the Senate anyway? Student says it's unbelievable that he wouldn't actually say these things. I would submit humbly that it actually is believable. And let's see how the voters sort through this. It's the Guy Benson Show. We'll be right back.

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1: 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Well, as I mentioned on the program Wednesday and yesterday, I was in Pittsburgh for an event. Flew into Pittsburgh. The event was just outside Pittsburgh. And unfortunately, there is a major news story out of that city, and it's a terrible one. CBS News writes it this way, with the headline, "Pittsburgh doctor attacked and killed while he slept, comma, wife also stabbed." A physician and medical director from UPMC Children's Hospital of Pittsburgh was killed in a violent attack inside his home that also left his wife injured. Dr. Idris Evans, 46, died after he and his wife were repeatedly stabbed while they slept in their home along Linden Avenue early Thursday, police said. A suspect was taken into custody. According to court paperwork, Evans' wife told police that they awoke to a man attacking them in bed with a kitchen knife. She said he was wearing only underwear and uttered about, quote, being God. At some point during the attack, she yelled for their children, 8 and 12 years old, to get out of the house and go to a neighbor's. She told police that her husband called their attacker by the name Elijah as if he knew him. So the doctor recognized the attacker, who apparently broke into their home in the middle of the night, stabbed the doctor to death, and tried to do the same to the wife while their young children were in the house and their mother was begging them to flee. Police were called to the scene around 12:30 a.m. Thursday. Just a nightmare for anyone. This is the ultimate nightmare. Someone in your bedroom with a knife trying to kill you in the middle of the night. Responding officers found a man and woman suffering from stab wounds, both individuals taken to the hospital in critical condition, where Evans was pronounced dead. A man was detained at the scene. Police identified him as 32-year-old Elijah Hemingway. He's now been charged in Evans' death. Police say he got into the house through an open window, went to the third floor, and started stabbing the couple as they slept. They tried to fight back. Hemingway is facing charges of criminal homicide, aggravated assault, burglary, and trespassing. The alleged attack comes just a week before Hemingway was due back in court for another crime in Pittsburgh earlier this year. Court records show he was released in that case on non-monetary bond, which is the official term, I guess, the fancy term for cashless bail. Because we've been told by our moral betters on the progressive left that cash bail is racist and terrible and an affront to equity and progress and all of that. And you've had a lot of people, left-wingers, these soft-on-crime, in some cases pro-criminal prosecutors, crusading against cashless bail, crusading for cashless bail. Because it's just unfair for people without means to have the money that they'd have to post, right? This is how the argument goes, right? It's not compassionate. It's not fair. It's not equitable. And as a result, you have this often revolving door of unstable people and criminals spat right back out onto the street. This guy had committed allegedly another crime fairly recently in the area. It was a break-in where he stole stuff, apparently from his ex. The story says, there's a few different reports on this that I've read. And he was, of course, not held with bail because either you can't do that or judges are encouraged not to do that, whatever the policy might be. Let's just put him back out on the street, which is what happened. And then he ended up in a bedroom at a doctor's house with a knife. Killed one father, tried to kill the mother of those little kids at the same time. And I know that apparently to many on the left on matters of criminal justice, the price of progress is this. This is how we have to live in order for progress to prevail. I would suggest that this is, in fact, not how we have to live. I would suggest that coddling criminals and putting them back out on the street through all these terrible policies, and they're dressed up in a bunch of high-minded sounding ideals, but unfortunately, far too often, the very low-minded reality of what happens, the consequences, end up looking something like this. And I don't think the trade-off is worth it. I don't think we have, as is often said over and over again, at least in certain respects, an over-incarceration problem. I think for a lot of people, we have an under-incarceration problem. And it's often a relatively tiny handful of extremely dangerous, dysfunctional, repeat offenders known to authorities who commit crime after crime after crime. And in the name of progress, they're put right back out there to do more crimes. Until eventually, in some cases like this one, the crimes escalate to the point that someone's dead. It's avoidable. This one could have been avoided if the person were being held, the suspect were being held behind bars for the other crime that he'd already done, allegedly. But unfortunately, now the rest is history. And now you've got two young kids, middle school, elementary school, without a dad.

0: Atlanta model under Mayor Bottoms, that template, and expand it statewide in Georgia. We don't have to live this way. Policies do matter. Here's the ad, cut 41.
1: Atlanta City Hall, Alberta 717, homicide, it's an emergency. You need police, fire, or an ambulance.
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3: I'm sorry, do you need EMS?
1: Yeah, she does.
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1: Did they shoot you?
3: He shot her, oh my God.
4: We are not answering 911 calls right now due to personnel issues. If you can reach out to other zones, I will.
5: Severe stress for units also.
6: There's a young man that has been shot and killed. If you can get a unit out there, he's been on the ground. There's no police that have come to, he's dead already.
0: And again, the message there is, here's how the crime was handled in Atlanta. Here's how things spun out of control under this mayor. Don't promote her. Don't make her governor. She was a failed chief executive in the city. Don't make her a failed chief executive statewide. So from Georgia, let's travel north after the break. A story that makes my blood boil out of the D.C. area. Similar vibes, similar issues. We'll get to those details when we come back.
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0: on the Guy Benson Show, we were just talking about law and order issues in Pennsylvania and Georgia. Now, I want to turn to Northern Virginia, which seems to be one of the epicenters of policy madness in this country right now. And in Arlington County, one of the bluest areas in the state, one of the bluest areas in the country, to be clear, an attorney named Tim Anderson highlighting the fact that there is evidently a two-tiered system of justice in Arlington County. This is a county where we've already heard from the county board about how they are so anti-ICE that they do not want any cooperation from their local authorities with ICE, even in the case of gang members, murderers, and terrorists. They would rather protect those people than cooperate with ICE in any way, shape, or form. That's the kind of so-called leadership that the residents of Arlington County, Virginia, have elected, right? In fairness, this is what they want. This is what the left-wingers want. This is the reality. A lot of voters have just decided no matter what it takes to be as anti-Trump as possible, they will side with full-blown criminals or terrorists if they're illegal immigrants because ICE is worse. It is a mentality that I really struggle to understand, and yet it is pervasive in these types of places. And so it should come as no surprise that apparently the Commonwealth's attorney, so kind of like the local prosecutor in Arlington, has testified that her office has, listen to this, a DUI policy specifically for DACA recipients. So these are the dreamers, right? The most sympathetic group of illegal immigrants in the country. People brought here illegally as kids, and there is something of a bipartisan consensus to figure out a way to normalize their status, because you can talk about issues of fairness and agency in terms of their illegal entry into the country, but these are still people who are here illegally. They are by definition a category of illegal immigrants. And so in Arlington, the prosecutor has a separate policy just for DACA recipients. In a small number of cases, prosecutors have considered changing a DUI to a different first-degree misdemeanor so the defendant can renew DACA status. This prosecutor says the defendant is still held accountable and the original DUI charge remains visible, but DACA status is a factor in the plea resolution, one that an American citizen charged with the same offense cannot invoke. And this attorney asks the question, based on this deposition, based on this testimony from the Commonwealth's attorney, should immigration status affect which crime appears on a defendant's record? Just to understand here, these are illegal immigrants who are then caught driving under the influence, which is a crime, a dangerous crime that endangers lives. And because they are so caught up in the politics of immigration and anti-enforcement, they will let illegal immigrants, this group of them, off the hook for DUIs and charge them with something else so they can renew their special protected immigration status. It is a privilege, it is a special privilege afforded to these illegal immigrants that average citizens do not have available to them. Because the priority is virtue signaling, if you want to call it that, on immigration and opposing immigration enforcement. Like, my thing is, I'm very sympathetic to the dreamers. But if you're a dreamer with that special status, you better keep your nose completely clean. A DUI would not qualify, but don't worry if you're one of these left-wing jurisdictions, if that's where you live. You might have a prosecutor willing to do you a solid they would not do for a citizen in order to help you stay in the country despite your DUI. That's the priority. And it should not come as a stunner or a shocker in Northern Virginia, because as we learned, what, months ago, this spring, Steve Descano, who's the prosecutor, the really, I think, disgraceful, really pro-criminal, definitely pro-illegal immigration prosecutor, a Soros guy, in nearby Fairfax County, Northern Virginia, he had it on his website that immigration status was a factor in charging decisions. On his own website. And it's not an aggravating factor. It's not like, hey, we're going to go harder after you if you're in the country illegally. It's the opposite. It's a special privileged status. Illegal immigrant in these deep blue woke communities. Maybe in some cases a get out of jail free card or a fewer consequences for you card, because we don't want you to be deported no matter what. We're going to help you out in a way that we wouldn't help citizens out because you're an illegal immigrant. And there was a testy exchange on Capitol Hill, Jim Jordan of Ohio asking these questions of Descano, who was being, I think, coy about the whole thing. Cut 34.
1: This is almost laughable. This is your policy. You said it right here. You told the voters, if you elect me, I will take into account immigration consequences when making charging and plea
2: decisions. This is my policy, not what you have in your hand.
1: Oh, okay. So what you said to the voters is not real. Doesn't count.
2: No, sir. What I'm saying is that as an office holder,
1: my office is
2: run by my policy.
1: Your sheriff said you wouldn't prosecute. This guy gets released, kills someone the next day. We start asking about it. You change your website and take down the statements that say you're going to take into account immigration consequences when you decide what you are going to charge.
2: And it has been public the entire time I've been in office, sir.
0: He's trying to pretend that his campaign website and the things that he promised and put on there, which is immigration status matters, it's a factor, we'll take it into consideration. Aren't I a wonderful person? Anti-ICE, anti-Trump, pro-illegal immigrant. And then it was a problem for him politically because of one of these murders committed by an illegal immigrant with a long criminal history. And then he pretended, oh, that was just a campaign website. That's not the actual policy. That's different. And it's very foolish of you to bring this up as an issue. Well, no, it's not. A and B, given what's happening right down the road in Arlington, Virginia, where it is an actual, apparently, policy in that jurisdiction to have a two-tier justice system with a special set of rules for a special kind of illegal immigrant who might get charged with a DUI and then sort of uncharged because of that immigration status, that would be precisely the kind of thing that Steve Descano was promising he would do in Fairfax. So I know right now in this election cycle, crime is diminished as a major issue. Crime is way down across the country overall. I think there's been a reversion to some sanity in many places, but the insanity very much remains in others. So crime and illegal immigration may not be the most salient issues right now as they have been in previous cycles, but the problems remain and they will resurface in painful, deadly, blood-soaked ways, sadly, if these types of people get themselves more power, because they have absolutely no regrets about their totally crazy immigration policies and crime policies from the COVID era, from the Biden years. They regret that they lost elections, right? They hate the loss of power ever, their birthright in their minds. So they love to downplay some of that, and there are other issues that matter more to voters. That's a reality, right? Fair or unfair, that's just the reality. And the Republicans have not done a good enough job, especially on the number one issue, the economy, the cost of living. That is the truth. But just because these are not the top issues right now, as they were recently, doesn't mean that it couldn't get very bad very quickly yet again. And with these people, with these policies and these priorities in charge with more power, brace for impact. Because they've shown us exactly who they are and what they believe. And we know how it ends. It does not end well. Final hour of the Guy Benson Show. Up next, Mary Catherine Hamm is here. Straight ahead.
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9: The wind getting stronger. I'm Lisa Lacera, Fox News. As a nor'easter roars up the Atlantic coast, millions will be impacted by heavy rains, high winds, and there could be power outages. Fox Weather's Bob Van Dillen is in Manasquan, New Jersey.
10: It's a moderate flood right now. Tomorrow morning's high tide expected to be a major flood, and we haven't seen that in years. And the reason why, this coastal storm, it's moving up across the Jersey Shore overnight tonight, deepening as it does, strengthening. And one problem is, there's a huge area of high pressure sitting over Quebec, acting like a wall, like a block. Can't go past it. What does it do? It retrogrades back into New Jersey by Sunday morning. Kind of rains itself out through Sunday afternoon, but that means more flooding over the next few days.
9: That's, of course, Manasquan, New Jersey. Eight counties in New Jersey and New York City under a state of emergency. Forecasters say wind gusts of up to 65 miles per hour expected on Cape Cod and the islands. Preparations underway in Hawaii's Big Island as Hurricane Nolo bears down. Forecasters say as much as 15 inches of rain and 50 mile per hour wind gusts are expected. The conflict in Iran, part of the conversation during a state visit from the Chinese leader.
11: President Trump says he and Chinese President Xi Jinping did talk about the war in Iran during the three-day state visits, along with the economy, trade, and AI.
12: America is very happy about this visit, and I'm sure China is very happy also. Great things for both countries, and it's been just very, very productive.
11: China is a top buyer of Iranian oil and has been accused of providing satellite imagery to the IRGC. Presidents Trump and Xi will see each other at least twice more this year at a November summit in China and the G20 in Miami in December.
9: Fox's Jared Halpern at the White House. The Trump administration's canceled nearly $1 billion in funding for immigrant services and diversity-focused initiatives already approved by Congress. 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
13: Here's your Lakes 18 storm tracker forecast. It is going to be a terrific fall night, a clear sky, crisp, overnight lows down to the upper 40s. And what a dandy of a weekend coming up. Mostly sunny on your Saturday, just a few high clouds. Mild, high temperatures will be in the low 70s. After a really cool start to Sunday, sunshine, highs in the mid 70s. Sunshine on Monday, high temperatures again running in the mid 70s. I'm Chief Meteorologist Bill Mack on Lexington's News Traffic and Weather Station, 97.3 FM, WVLK.
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0: Rock in the most powerful city in the world. 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
1: 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Hello, Mary Catherine.
2: Hello.
1: We have covered on this show a few times this week the Nicole Hannah-Jones controversy. We had Charles Cook weigh in on it. We had Ryan Gerdusky weigh in on it as well. You had an incredible Twitter thread about what she did in education policy and her credibility on these questions. And then also your own life experience, or as they like to say on the left, lived experience, which is very important to them, except when it isn't. Break down for this audience, if you would, your big high-level thoughts on what was quite a tempest on this question and on this essay that she penned.
2: Number one, I just want to request to everyone and advertise this far and wide that we not listen to Nicole Hannah-Jones about education anymore, because she's allegedly an expert who gets paid a lot of money to talk and speak about talk and write about these things, and she sends her daughter into an environment where she claims to know what she's up against and claims to know what the problems are that are plaguing this type of school, and then she leaves her completely unprepared for years on end and is surprised and completely naive about what her daughter faced in that school environment. And she doesn't come to any conclusions about what ideas of hers should change after this, even though she is a literally professional education expert and writer. So just stop listening to her. That's number one. The 1619 Project, having gone everywhere all over the U.S. as a public school curriculum, is a mistake that we can correct and not make more of those mistakes.
1: Well, it's shot through with errors, like big historical errors. It is an ideological document, not a historical one. And this person, to your point, who is held up as, I call her, like the high priestess of wokeness coming out of that whole culture, her area of alleged expertise is education, and then she's written this confessional about how deeply she screwed over her own daughter in pursuit of an agenda that has turned out terribly for her daughter, which she has now admitted, but also is not pivoting to any constructive lessons learned from that, because the ideology ultimately matters more, and therefore I think sane people have an additional permission slip to completely discount this person.
2: Yeah, one of the reasons I find her daughter's path very sympathetic and I'm concerned about people listening to Nicole Hannah-Jones is that I went to schools like this. I went to schools like this 90% black. I fact-checked myself. That's the actual, it was 90-plus percent black in Durham, North Carolina in the 80s. They were not good in most measures. I had some good years with good teachers, et cetera. I went there because there was no choice. The only other choice was private school, and we didn't have the money for that, so I went to the local schools. And in doing that, my parents knew 100% they were going to have to supplement. And they did so aggressively throughout our education. So it blows my mind that this woman didn't know that she needed to be checking on things when her kid was there. Also, being in those schools, as Hannah Nicole Jones herself was not, by the way, she bussed across town to a more predominantly white, more high-performing school. And she credits that, by the way, with part of her success. So I don't know why she insisted on doing this to her daughter. It's interesting that she didn't experience it and then enforced it on her daughter instead. it made me a school choice advocate by the time I was like 9 years old. I didn't know what that was, but I looked around and I said, okay, this isn't serving a bunch of these kids, and a bunch of these kids might want to pass to a different environment where they would perform better and where they would have more opportunity, and it'd be cool to give them that. Right. And so that was my thought very early on. Not that, oh, all of American society is plagued and therefore we can't fix anyone for anyone and my kids should have to do the same thing as I do. That was not my thought. And there are ways to improve if you name the problems. One, that there's no accountability, partly because teachers' unions insulate the worst of the worst. And that is what Nicole Hannah Jones experienced, because they were insulated even from accountability from a New York Times reporter, which she thought would magically make the schools perform better. It did not. Instead, they lied to her. Another thing that Nicole Hannah Jones supports, which is great inflation, because the tests aren't real. They're racist and systemically white supremacist, so you have to go to the grades, except the grades are now faked to cover what the schools aren't teaching. So you
1: right, like her daughter was getting A's in math, right? She would see the A's on the tests and then later finally belatedly fact-checked those A's and realized, oh no, she was getting tons of stuff wrong, and correct, they just weren't correcting it.
2: Yes, and her ideology requires her to believe the grades over the tests, because the tests are problematic. But it turns out the grades are fake and the tests are real. And the tests are the yellow and red flags she needed to see that her child wasn't succeeding. But because so many of these schools, particularly ones where leftist ideology is dominates and they're completely union staffed and they're in blue enclaves, they're allergic to accountability. And so they're not going to react even to Nicole Hannah Jones, which this school didn't. It was
1: well,
2: very
1: as a matter
2: unresponsive
1: of fact,
2: to her.
1: They're trying to water down or ban the tests, right? The standardized tests, also problematic, racist, et cetera. So they've got to get rid of them to rely on other things to allow this destruction, basically, to continue with no accountability for the adults wreaking the havoc.
2: Well, and also there's this idea that, oh, well, it simply can't be done. What are the principles she speaks to? Which is a crazy, problematic, racist thing idea anyway, that it can't be done. There are places it's done. There are places it's done in the Deep South, which I know makes the blue states annoyed that Mississippi has figured it out. But Mississippi teaches children in minority concentrated schools that are higher concentration than these, higher poverty levels than these, and progresses them using accountability and basic phonics. They went back to those things, which, by the way, my schools had more of in the 80s and 90s, just by virtue of being in the 80s and 90s, thereby benefiting more of those students. But the idea that you can't teach these students is just not true.
1: Mm-hmm.
2: But we have dismantled the systems by which you would do it.
1: And there
2: in
1: are
2: service
1: two
2: of people like Nicole Hannah Jones.
1: 100%. So that's two more points. Number one, the timeline on this, and people sort of got the timestamps and the receipts, where she was still sort of publicly putting on airs about how great this path was for her daughter, and, you know, gallant and bold, and isn't it brave of us, and it's working out great. Even while, as we now know, because of the new essay that she's introduced in that timeline, that the daughter had already been failed multiple times, had even confronted her apparently, and publicly it was still a brave face until that whole thing crumbled with this piece that she put out, even though it doesn't seem like she's learning very many lessons at all, if any. And then part of the reason why it may have taken her quite a while to realize that her daughter was failing at math while getting A's and having all sorts of other problems in English instruction, etc., because maybe she was too busy making up fake history, collecting huge checks to lecture other people about education, to actually be at home keeping an eye on her own child's education. That kind of seems like a problematic fact set for her.
2: It does. And the thing is, she grapples with some personal accountability with her daughter. She does it publicly, which is unfortunate because I don't want to be talking about her daughter because I don't think that's fair to her daughter. But look, she chose this path. She apologizes to her daughter, which I think is important because she's the most important character in this story. She doesn't apologize to the students all over New York City and all over the country whose education she was actively working for the last decade to make worse on purpose. Mm-hmm. She wanted the exact kind of school that her daughter is now in to be abolished because they were inherently unfair by giving smart kids like hers a pass to be more high achieving. It's just a crazy lack of professional accountability on her part while she's getting a lot of plaudits for the personal part of the story, which is indeed painful. And I'm glad that her kid got mad enough to confront her. And I'm glad that her child understands at a very young age what most of the rest of us do, which is you should do the best by your child that you possibly can. And why would there be another answer?
1: Mm-hmm. And I think probably apologizing and going through this drama on a personal level is the most she can do, because altering in a significant way her ideology or worldview is a sort of like enormously, profoundly self-discrediting act. She can't do it. I think she's way too invested. This is her expertise, her livelihood, her fame, her prominence, her wealth. All of it is wrapped up in this terrible project that she is espousing. And to abandon that is to abandon her entire shtick. I don't think she can do it. And that's something that we are allowed to point out. I want to shift to this. Former President Barack Obama, Mary Catherine, was at an event this week, and he said something that I'm sure was very fashionable and went over very well with certain people in the audience. And there's a reason why Democrats are just cleaning up among women and have for a while, because of bromides and cliches and virtue signaling statements like Cut 36.
3: Even when I was president, I sometimes fantasized about, if you put women in charge of every government for like 2 years, and then just kind of saw, all right, how are things going? I have a strong belief that things would, they wouldn't be perfect.
4: But they'd be better.
3: But they'd be better.
4: Yeah.
3: I'm confident about that. I really do.
1: Uh-huh. Big woo from the crowd and the ladies. They love it. And of course, many people pointing out immediately, well, sir, you actually went out of your way to make sure that the woman who was likeliest to become the first ever female president, Hillary Clinton, didn't win your party's nomination. You ran against her in a very aggressive campaign and you beat her. So this is, I think, quintessential Obama, where he knows what the crowd believes. He knows what the pieties are. He thinks that they are true to some extent, but they absolutely do not apply to him and his ego and his ambition, because that's different and special and more important. But for everyone else, he's totally on board, you guys and gals. And then the addendum that I would tack onto it as well is he has a certain kind of woman in mind here, I'm sure. This is not someone making the argument that Margaret Thatcher and those types of ladies should be in charge. It is a particular ideologically aligned woman that he envisions in this fantasy, as he calls it.
2: No, I think this is just such an incredibly shallow way to see both men and women. Sometimes men are great for a job, and sometimes women are great for a job, and sometimes men are great people and bad and good and bad people, and women are great people and bad people, right? It's just silly. Also, it reminds me of there's an old Ann Coulter bit where she would be on a college campus and someone would be talking about affirmative action and how important it was, and it'd be, you know, a white liberal kid, and she'd say, great, give up your spot. Give up your spot. Obama didn't want to give up his spot. He wanted to be the guy. He thought he was right for the job. He made the argument. He won. And the fact that she was a woman, I don't believe that he thinks that she was better for the job, because he proved it by running against her.
1: And beating her. And being a better candidate, ultimately, than she was.
2: Yeah.
1: And again, I think these are, you're scoring a bunch of very cheap, easy, empty points with the applause line. But that was not how he chose to actually live or conduct his life or his career, which I think ultimately is what is more telling of someone's actual priorities and values. When we come back, let's talk about the midterms, how we feeling about this. Mary Catherine Hamm weighs in, coming up.
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0: back on the Guy Benson Show. It's our happy hour. Mary Catherine Hamm is still with us. We have a few minutes left, Mary Catherine. I think it is fair to say, looking ahead to the midterms, without getting overly dyspeptic and, you know, despairing or anything like that, the vibes around the Republican Party right now are pretty, pretty dark. And whether it's Mark Halperin's piece and tweets today about what he's hearing from insiders and strategists or certain polls or just the overall behavior of whether it's the president or different Republicans running around the country, it does not seem like a party that is very confident or has any idea exactly what to do about the predicament that is somewhat self-inflicted here based on the way the electorate is feeling. Are you sharing these less than stellar vibes right now?
1: Yeah, look, I think it's natural that it would not be a great year, but then stepped on some rakes for sure. Ken Paxton is making things much harder than they would have been in Texas, where you would have saved a bunch of money and Cornyn would have sailed to victory for Republicans. So that's one Donald Trump endorsed. The Republicans also have the map to protect them, which is pretty good on the Senate, especially where a lot of these places that Democrats have to flip are really like were double-digit Trump states. Now, he might have lost a lot of ground. He might have left enough ground for that to happen. But Republicans have another thing going for them, which is a lot of money to spend. And that does make a difference on the margins. But sometimes you can't overcome the vibe. So I would suggest that everyone run not like they're in the dumps, but that they are 5 points behind, no matter what state you're in, because that is going to be the key to keeping people paying attention and getting out and making distinctions between, frankly, what to me, it's a referendum on Trump and the economy, and people are upset that he seemed distracted by other things like tariffs and the war in Iran that raised prices for them. I think that's the bottom line. He was hired to do that job. He got the border done, and then he moved on to these other things. However, I think you can remind them, as Rick Jackson has done very effectively in Georgia, that any Democrat is going to drag you back to 2020 as quick as look at you. Like, it will take no time after you give them the reins of power again.
0: Yeah, we played one of those ads, in fact, in the last hour, because I think it's a very, very smart, savvy, reasonable thing to do for the Republicans who are running. And then for the Republican voters, Mary Catherine, there are some numbers that we were both seeing, I know, on social media today about some of the early voting percentages in Virginia, which is just one data point, but it's one that aligns with the overall narrative here, not just that Democrats are all fired up and that independents are mad at the Republicans, but also that Republican voters are just kind of out of it and not very motivated. That final piece is something that Republicans have at least some control over. And if they don't turn that around, that could be the difference between a bad election and a cataclysmic election. The Republican electorate needs to engage in a way that simply they are not right now. I think it's safe to say.
1: Virginia might be an outlier. It's been fairly demoralized on the Republican side for a couple of voting outings in the last couple of years. But so it might be slightly more demoralized here.
0: Sure.
1: But yes, the machinery has to start working, and it has to start getting people banking their early votes and getting out to Election Day. But banking early votes is always part of the formula these days, that needs to – people need to be on the ball about that.
0: Yeah, and it started in places like Virginia where they have forever elections. It's already started, and elsewhere it will start very soon. The election season is not coming. The election season is here. Mary Catherine Hamm, Fox News contributor, best friend of the program. Follow her at MK Hammer. Mary Catherine, have a great weekend.
1: Thanks so much.
0: We'll be right back.

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1: Earlier on this Friday edition of the Guy Benson Show, we welcome back to the program General Jack Keane, a retired four-star general, chairman of the Institute for the Study of War, and Fox News senior strategic analyst. Here's part of the conversation we had about Iran and beyond. Listen, I want to start with this. It's my understanding you recently met with a pretty high-level delegation or group of Israeli officials. What, based on what you can tell us, what did you glean from that conversation? What is significant, do you think, about that conversation and what you learned to the American people?
2: Yeah, sure. Well, so people understand, I made an extended trip to Israel, to Gaza, and also to Lebanon. Met with the president, the prime minister, the chief of the Israeli military, the Mossad chief, the former Mossad chief, the chief of Israeli military's direct reports, and the field commanders in Gaza and also in Lebanon. So it was an extensive trip because I really wanted to take an in-depth sense of where we are. A couple of quick takeaways. One, the coming together of Central Command U.S. troops and the IDF Israeli troops and working together, the degree of cooperation, respect, and admiration for each other is really quite seamless, and it's extraordinary. And for our audience to understand, we have not had an ally like Israel since World War II. Every other ally we've had to work with in wars always came to the table with less capability, requiring U.S. support, sometimes the same amount of will and motivation we had, but a lot of times lacking the same amount of will and motivation we had. Here come the Israelis, and they have huge capability. They are a proven military, and they have the same determination and passion for getting the job done. But United States and Israel are the two most proven militaries in the world. And for the first time ever, they've been working together. The second takeaway is the Israeli people. This war that started on October the 7th in 23 is approaching 3 years. That is the longest time ever the Israelis have been at war. They normally measure their wars in terms of days. And one time a couple of weeks, much less months, and this time years. And that is quite extraordinary for such a small military to be under such significant stress. They depend heavily on their reserves. And I ran into soldiers that have been out there 600 days. Really quite extraordinary for a reservist to be away that long, in addition, obviously, to active duty soldiers. But where the Israelis are, they want to finish this as soon as possible, and they want Iran to be finished as well. They are fed up with all of these years Iran, through its proxies, attempting to kill them and destroy the state of Israel.
1: Can I just ask you real quick, just before you move on from that point, for anyone in our audience, and I'm sure some of them exist, and I don't view it this way at all, but there are some Americans, maybe a growing number of Americans, who say, okay, that's all fine and good, but what does that have to do with us? Isn't that their business? How would you respond to that?
2: Well, the Iranians began killing us in 1983 when they blew up the embassy in Lebanon, the embassy in Kuwait, and our marine barracks. Hundreds killed at that time. They began a hostage-taking campaign that involved the United States and some European leaders and business people. They killed our station chief in that. And they went on and blew up an Air Force barracks in Saudi Arabia a number of years later, and they conducted a campaign using their proxies against the United States, the Iraqi militia, and they used an advanced penetrator that took down our tanks and our fighting vehicles and our tactical vehicles in Iraq. Conservative numbers, 600 Americans killed. The last commander there, Lloyd Austin, four-star general, who I know very well, he told me it's closer to 2,000. During the Biden administration, they attacked U.S. bases, Iraqi and Syria militia, about 175 times before October the 7th and 125 times after October the 7th. That is just what Iran and its proxies have done to the United States through the years. When this was presented to Donald Trump, and the decision in January of 2020 to kill Qasem Soleimani, and this case I just made to you was laid out before him, I know for a fact who was making the case to him, and he said, why didn't somebody do something about this?
1: That full exchange with General Jack Keane available online at GuyBensonShow.com. 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When we return, the home stretch, a factor follow-up to our happy hour story from yesterday. It's a doozy. Actually, there's a few of them. And if we have time, some back-to-school updates from Christine. That's next.
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2: 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Yesterday in our final hour, the third hour of the Thursday show, one of my favorite hours I've done in a long time, we did a dramatic reading here of this viral Boston Globe story about a failing lesbian bar in Western Massachusetts that was just the epitome of woke tales. And we did three full segments reading and reacting to that Boston Globe story. And then also a home stretch segment where we sort of talked about it amongst ourselves with Christine. I thought there might be an opportunity for her to go to Massachusetts and perhaps invest, whether personally or through her non-existent alcohol company, Sturdy Gal Liquors. And we had a very enjoyable time, I think, reflecting on that story and sort of bandying about various jokes and ideas and solutions and that kind of thing. And Christine, you were saying that your husband, Bobby, was uniquely delighted by yesterday's home stretch. And I will just say he was not alone. I got a lot of response to yesterday's final hour, but Bobby was a fan, apparently.
1: Yes, I was a little worried. You know, we were talking about Cookie just, you know, hanging around on a stripper pole. But nope, that seemed to entertain him. So there's that.
2: There are a few updates to this. You can call it a factor follow-up, if you will, to yesterday's very important reporting that we did and relaying all this information. And I just want to remind everyone, or at least assure everyone, this is real. A few people were saying, is that satire? No. That was absolutely real. These people, as it turns out, are beyond parody. And I want to give you two examples of this. There was a statement that was put out by the Communist Party, the official Communist Party, USA, their branch in that area of the country. They were very, very angry at the Boston Globe for writing the story. So here is the communists attacking the media. Unsurprisingly, they don't really like a free

0: repressed. I never have anywhere. This is their statement. The Western Massachusetts Club of the Communist Party USA strongly condemns the Boston Globe for its September 22nd publication of an article targeting Last Ditch, a lesbian bar in Greenfield, and calls for solidarity with the queer and transgender people of our region facing heightened national scrutiny. The fascist Trump administration and Republican state governments have instigated a genocide of LGBTQIA plus people. By the way, just quick aside, there was a study that I saw just the other day, this week on social media, that, of course, the term genocide is completely incorrect in this context. That term is being abused all over the place, most prominently with Israel, but they're just tacking on that word to anything they don't like. And in fact, there was actually some research done, I believe it was the Manhattan Institute, that looked at murder rates and certainly stranger murder rates of the tiny transgender population versus the wider population per capita. And in fact, that rate is lower for transgender people. And most of that violence is within interpersonal relationships or intimate relationships. So it is factually wrong and nuts to claim that there's a genocide of queer people in the United States. That doesn't exist. Not saying that there's no violence or we can't do better. That's not what I'm saying. But genocide should have a meaning. It does not apply here at all. But here are the communists abusing it as usual. All right. Sorry. Back to their statement. And I wonder if I could just like maybe grab onto my hair and start pulling it toward the ceiling as I read this. Ideally with like glasses on my face that are like slightly off, to sort of capture the mood of these communists and just the overall aesthetic. Under far-right rule, transgender people have been denied health care, subjected to terrorism, wrongful imprisonment, torture, sexual violence, voiding of legal documents, and countless other crimes against humanity. These abuses build on decades of far-right attacks on reproductive rights and bodily autonomy, intensified by the 2022 Dobbs v. Jackson Supreme Court decision, which overturned the constitutional right to abortion. In this context, Western Massachusetts has become a refuge for internally displaced people. Cities like Greenfield, Northampton, and Amherst have welcomed families fleeing the extreme right, with political protections for gender and ethnic minorities, municipal sanctuary policies against ICE, and specialized healthcare institutions. That was the breathless statement from these people. Aren't they fun? Aren't communists so fun? Although, let me just ask you this. I'm not trying to be cute about this. Could that exact same statement have been put out under the letterhead of any number of members of Congress or people running for office with this DSA squad mentality? Is there a lick of difference in terms of policy, substance, or tone between much of the new Democratic Party and the literal Communist Party at this point in our country? Because if you had told me that statement was from, like, I don't know, Ayanna Pressley or Ilhan Omar or something, I would have, yeah, sure, that sounds right. This happened to be the actual self-identified communists as opposed to the ones who are branding themselves ever so slightly differently but are in solidarity, let's put it that way. So yeah, they're big, big mad that this story was published because it makes them look crazy, which they are, and they don't like that at all, and they are humorless scolds and completely insufferable. So of course they have to turn this into the most, you know, hyperventilating, preening, hyperbolic statement imaginable. It's the only mode that they have, right? It's always an 11 out of 10. It's always hair being pulled out or perhaps on fire. So that was the Communist Party's objection to the story. And then this one's also amazing. The lesbian bar itself, the failing lesbian bar that has no money and everything is going down the tubes and two of the three founders have quit and one of them went to clown school and all this other stuff. They can't pay the rent. They can't pay their employees. The whole communist idea of come one, come all, you don't have to pay. Well, shockingly, isn't working very well. One of their worst bullies, one of the craziest people screaming at them, is amazingly a man who goes by Zoe Noir. If you missed yesterday's dramatic reading, you've got to go back and listen to it. This is a well-known character who is just screaming racism at the top of his lungs constantly because they decided to make it COVID mask optional once a week. That was the whole controversy here. And this person went off. Just very emotionally dysregulated, someone who obviously needs help, but is bullying them basically out of existence. And what has Last Ditch Bar done as a result of the Boston Globe story that shone a light on this whole situation? They put up an Instagram post urging their community members to send Venmo payments, to send cash to not themselves and their institution that is crumbling because of all their very many terrible business decisions and just the nature of the whole project. No, no. They are urging their community to send money to Mr. Soe Noir because this is a person of color who's been a collaborator and performer at Last Ditch, who deserves to speak his mind about accountability and repair from the bar. So they have turned their top bully, harasser, psycho into the victim, and they're asking people to pay him for his terrible behavior. It's like a form of reparations, I would say. And again, the irony is not lost that this is a lesbian bar now prostrating themselves, not just before the mob generally, but specifically a dude who's leading the mob and now asking people to pay him for his trouble. Stockholm Syndrome does not begin to cover this. They have no way out. This is the cul-de-sac where they exist, this ideological, twisted, toxic cul-de-sac. And I don't think they have the capacity to improve. And they want more power, and they want you to give it to them through a bunch of their allies who are running for office, who are much more adjacent to this worldview than anything resembling sort of mainstream Democrat policies of 15, 20 years ago. So you can go look them up and find Mr. Noir's Venmo account if you'd like to send him some money. Maybe while you're at it, you could also send a little cash over to the Communist Party just for the work, the labor that they did putting together that screed of a statement against the Boston Globe and its article. Although, I gotta say, gotta deduct a few points, maybe a few dollars, they didn't work Palestine into the statement. I mean, big missed opportunity. You gotta put Palestine in everything, you guys. Frankly, how could you have missed it, especially since you abused the word genocide already, like it was right there. So do better. Do the work. Do better. Christine, do you have anything to add before we go?
1: That is so true. How did they not bring up Palestine?
0: Yeah, I kept waiting for an extra paragraph, but they didn't. Although the bartender, the trans bartender Mixie, who was quoted in the story,
1: she did
0: sort of bring up Palestine because she nixed the idea of a Lady Gaga themed night because Gaga apparently is a Zionist. So you definitely can't have that sort of fun that might attract people to your business because Zionism. So they checked the box in the Boston Globe story, but I think the commies need to do better. And maybe the commies, as a form of reparation, can apologize for their statement and then also send money to sweet Soe Noir. I'd love to know how his Venmo account is doing. Is it buzzing? Has this been a very lucrative experience for him? Maybe we'll get a follow-up at some point. We demand more journalism on this front, actually, from the Boston Globe or others. I have almost a bottomless appetite for it. So we'll stay tuned. But for now, we've got to run. I said before the break, maybe we'd get to back-to-school updates. No. Not with Last Ditch still on the mind. Not with sweet Soe being victimized and now maybe getting rich. So we will punt that into next week on the Guy Benson Show. In the meantime, have a fabulous weekend. Stay safe. Stay sane. It's getting harder and harder. We'll talk to you on Monday. Do the work. Do better.
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6: Bracing for a nor'easter. I'm Deborah Valentine, Fox News. Northern portions of the East Coast are bracing for severe weather conditions brought on by a strong nor'easter. Fox Weather's Brandi Campbell has more from Boston.
7: We're already starting to feel some of the impacts from this nor'easter, which is about 400 miles south of us here along Nantasket Beach. The winds, they're already whipping in the 20-mile-per-hour range, but we've already had some gusts get into the 30s. The wave impact, they are white-capped, and at the height of this storm going into this weekend, we could see up to 6 footers, but even higher for some of the coastal towns going into the northeast. Now, I also want to mention we have a couple of warnings, one being a coastal flood warning that's in place through Sunday. Some places that are low lying could see 1 to 2 feet of water above normally dry ground.
6: These conditions are accompanied by a high wind warning with predictions of gusts up to 60 miles per hour. Forecasters are saying Hawaii could see up to 34 inches of rain from Hurricane Nolo. Fox Weather's Robert Ray has more from Hilo.
8: Hurricane Nolo, less than 200 miles to the south of the Big Island right now. Category 2, 105 mile an hour winds expected to be increased to a major hurricane, Category 3, in the coming day or so. We're not going to have a direct landfall per se, but that really doesn't matter as far as the impacts go. Unfortunately, between 30 to 40 inches of rain could fall on the Big Island, depending on what elevation you're at. And remember, the Big Island, almost 14,000 feet. All that water's got to come down somewhere, and it will inundate rivers and streams, take apart vegetation, potentially compromise roads and structures.
6: No direct hit to any of the islands is forecast, but all areas will be affected. Alabama settling its lawsuit with TikTok for $116 million. 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
9: Here's your Lakes 18 storm tracker forecast. It is going to be a terrific fall night. A clear sky, crisp. Overnight lows down to the upper 40s. And what a dandy of a weekend coming up. Mostly sunny on your Saturday, just a few high clouds. Mild, high temperatures will be in the low 70s. After a really cool start to Sunday, sunshine. Highs in the mid-70s. Sunshine on Monday. High temperatures again running in the mid-70s. I'm Chief Meteorologist Bill Mack on Lexington's News, Traffic, and Weather Station, 97.3 FM, WVLK.
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1: 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I'll be joining Shannon Bream on Fox News Sunday. Check your local listings. On Sunday morning, I always look forward to being a part of that panel. Here at the show, GuyBensonShow.com is our website. I always want to remind that and put that on your radar because people ingest our content various ways over the course of sometimes days. 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You can follow me personally as well at Guy P. Benson, or you can email us. We're probably due for a mailbag at some time soon, at some point in the near future. 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On the show today, our friend Jessica Tarloff, co-host of The Five. She'll be here. She's out with her book, I Disagree. And I mean, that could be a book that I write about her. Right? We disagree on most things. But she's written this book about her experience being sort of one of the lone dissenting voices sometimes, given whatever issue it might be, on that show, and how she manages to maintain interpersonal friendships and relationships quite well, despite profound disagreements that sometimes get heated on the air. Really interesting. And whether you agree or disagree with Jessica, I think there's actually something very valuable there that I want to talk to her about. So that's later on this hour. General Jack Keane will also join us in our next hour. He just had a high-level meeting that I think is going to be very interesting. I want to ask him about the conflict in Iran. He is the best person to talk to and to pick his brain on such matters. So he will be here in our next hour. And then Mary Catherine Hamm, best friend of the program, wrapping things up guest-wise just after 5 p.m. Eastern in our third and final hour today. That is all ahead. I want to start with this, and I didn't really see this go as viral or get as much attention as I thought it might have. But the team over at Will Cain's show on Fox News Channel, and I happened to join the show yesterday, I described it as the dark arts of radio, where we were able to be on the air, on the radio, and I also then appeared live on television. It's remarkable stuff, but we pulled it off. And I was talking about Prime Minister Benjamin Netanyahu being at the United Nations General Assembly yesterday and that whole controversy. And Will Cain's team pulled a clip that I'm going to play for you in just a moment that I think is just spectacular in a number of ways. Before we get to that, though, there were all these protests out in the streets and there were people arrested. More on that in a moment. They were very upset about Netanyahu being there and war criminal and genocide and all the things that they say. And you can be wrong. You can even be evil. And you're allowed to speak your mind in the United States. That is something that we do here. That is enshrined in our Constitution. It's the essence of our free expression and free speech rights. So they're welcome to demonstrate. I'm welcome to criticize them, which is what I'm going to do. What you're not welcome to do, though, is commit crimes in the process of protest or speech, which is what a lot of them did, blocking traffic. Because, you see, a genocide or whatever, so you've got to block the traffic. They got handcuffed and arrested, and now there's this, I think, fake astroturfed issue where leftists are at least pretending to be mad at Zohran Mamdani, because his NYPD was brutalizing the protesters in the street. No, they were arresting people who were breaking the law and blocking traffic, which you can't do. I also don't believe for a second that these people are turning on Comrade Mamdani at all. I think it's a big kabuki theater thing where they want to make him seem more reasonable and mainstream. So they'll pretend they're mad, because in fairness, he did sort of talk about arresting Netanyahu, which is crazy, way beyond his purview. Didn't talk about that in terms of any other foreign leaders, to my knowledge, including like bona fide war criminals and terrorists and enemies of the United States. It was just the one leader who's an elected leader of a democratic nation that happens to be the small, tiny, only Jewish state in the world. Huh? Isn't that weird? The double standard there. If only there were a term for that. Anyway, he had talked about and mused about arresting Netanyahu to try to, you know, serve some international criminal court warrant or something. ICC, by the way, we're not a party to it. It's illegitimate. But that was his excuse. He ended up backing down because he didn't have the power to do it. I think he knew that all along. And so at least elements of his base or bots are pretending to be mad at him. Like, oh, Netanyahu is here and you didn't do squat. And yet your police were out there being thugs and brutalizing the protesters. Again, I think it's a push to make him seem less radical than he actually is. Because he can say, look, some were telling me that I should have forced the NYPD to arrest Netanyahu. But ultimately, the rule of law matters too much. As much as I would have liked to, that's not the role, blah, blah, blah. I don't buy it for a second. I will note, by the way, that what he did do in a symbolic gesture was plant a tree outside Gracie Mansion, the mayoral residence in New York City. And he put out a tweet about this, the image of them planting the tree. He was bragging about how he invited Palestinian families to come plant the tree with him. Because, he said, one day we want peace. That was the gist, sort of a message of peace. But it was interesting, because missing from the photo op and from the tree planting extravaganza was a single person, it seems, from the other side of the conflict or the other side of the issue. See, for there to be peace, you need both sides to want it and to participate in it. He apparently only invited his fellow travelers in the Palestinian movement to this supposedly peaceful gesture ceremony when the other side of it was just locked out, not even acknowledged. Which is particularly ironic, I would say, given the fact that if you look at history, the side that has made clear that they want peace and has agreed to peace and made huge concessions for peace time and time and time again is the Israeli side of the conflict, unlike the Palestinian side. But that certainly violates a narrative. He was not about to acknowledge that. In any case, the protests outside were doing their usual chants like this, cut five.

0: Okay, so you got the tambourine going. You've got the rhyming. Genocide is an easy word to rhyme, in fairness. It happens to be a gigantic, disgusting lie for reasons that we've talked about here, but it's de rigueur. You must say genocide if you're part of that movement, even though it is a complete lie. In any case, I don't want to get too bogged down in that, even though it's a very important point. I want to make this other point instead, because this is, on some level, delicious to me. Among those who were arrested were various celebrities. There was a woman who's running for Congress in New York City, who's one of Mamdani's hand-picked candidates, who he endorsed, and she won, one of these hardcore socialist chevalier. We talked about her at the time. Some of the most bonkers views you could conjure up if you wanted to, she believes them. Right? She is a full-blown, true believer in defund the police. Like, abolish prisons. Do away with prisons. Get them out. Open the prisons and knock down the buildings. This is the type of person who has, I think, well, you know, like a 99% chance in that very blue district of becoming a congresswoman with the help of Zohran Mamdani. Just on the bleeding edge of lunacy on the left. I mean, it really does make AOC almost look like a moderate, which I think is also part of this larger game, because I think AOC has some designs and ambitions of her own. In any case, Ms. Chevalier, perhaps soon to be congresswoman, she was among those arrested. She got a selfie with Hassan Piker, who was there for a little while. Hassan Piker, who, being in New York City, it's probably worth pointing out that he said that America deserved 9/11, right? We're worse than Al-Qaeda. He hates this country so much. Bleep hole of a country, worst country in the world. I hate it with every fiber of my being. You know, have the streets run with capitalist blood, murder Republican senators, mocking Charlie Kirk's death just very recently. That Hassan Piker, who's become this kingmaker and it boy on the left, she got that selfie with him. But Hassan himself, perhaps strangely, curiously, was not on the roster of those who were arrested in the anti-Netanyahu and, in their term, anti-genocide protest. And I would have never known that. It would have never crossed my radar at all, except for the fact that Hassan Piker went on his streaming show and talked about it. And I'm not really sure if he, like, recognized what he was saying. I'm not sure if it even occurred to him what he was revealing in this soundbite, but Will Cain's team, bringing it back to the very beginning, they clocked it, they clipped it, they played it for me. I reacted to it on TV, and I want to make sure you hear it. Because, again, I went on social media to try to see if it was out there, and it wasn't. I then tweeted it myself from my X account, Guy P. Benson, if you want to follow me. Here was Hassan Piker reflecting on the big protest party that he was kind of a part of, but not fully, Cut 35.
1: Dadia Liza, my girl, my queen, the legend, she was arrested, Hannah Einbinder. So I know everyone that got arrested. I was supposed to be a part of this demonstration. Ironically enough, I was also supposed to be a part of the people that got arrested. I unfortunately couldn't be a part of the group, but I had to drive up to Ithaca, New York.
0: Well, he was supposed to participate in the big protest, but, oh, sorry, guys, I've got a gig. And he was speaking apparently at Cornell University in the Ivy League. He is a very sought-after speaker on these campuses now. Not some fringe weirdo. I mean, objectively he is, but increasingly, in reality, I guess he's not. America deserved 9/11. Let's hire that guy. Bring him to campus. Let's hear his ideas. And let's give him, I'd be willing to bet that Cornell paid a pretty penny to bring him. I don't think this was a freebie. This is my guess. Maybe he does all of this pro bono because he really believes in this stuff so much. My guess is not. He's a communist who loves communist dictators and hates America and hates capitalism and wants the streets to run red with the blood of capitalists. But please do pay him quite a lot of money for his terrible takes. He'll cash that check. So it's just a little bit amusing to me that here is like the object of his full fury, well, that might be the United States of America, but secondarily, Benjamin Netanyahu, the leader of Israel, the person that he chants genocide at all the time, he is on American soil. And old Hassan couldn't be bothered to stay to protest genocide because he had to get to the gig up in Ithaca. Sorry, guys. And then did you catch the thing that he admitted there? Quote, I was also supposed to be part of the people that got arrested. Amazing. It's all performative. It's all performative. You are not a really good leftist, socialist, commie, whatever, in good standing right now, unless you're getting arrested and you want to put yourself in a position to get arrested, or else are you really down for the cause? They knew what they were going to do. They knew they were going to do illegal things for the purpose of getting arrested so they could then brag about their arrests, because that's like the currency with that crowd. He said he was, quote, supposed to be part of the people that got arrested, which is not exactly grammatical, but we'll cut him some slack there. It was a plan. He was supposed to be part of the plan, but he had to get up to Cornell for that speech, probably for some pretty substantial bucks. It is performative, preening, phony politics. And it just didn't pop into his head that maybe he shouldn't say that part out loud. You've probably heard the term useful idiot before. This guy, in a number of ways, fits the definition literally. What he says is vile and terrible, but he has no filter, and he doesn't have an ability to kind of stop himself from saying things sometimes that are very unhelpful to him and his cause. That's useful. That is useful to an extent. The other piece of that equation, I think, speaks for itself. It also reminds me very quickly, since we're talking about performative politics, and I mentioned AOC before. Do you remember a couple of years ago she was doing some protest? I think it was abortion. I forget the issue. In D.C., where there was an intent to go get arrested, which she did. And then for the cameras, she had her hands behind her back like she was in cuffs, but she wasn't. Because at one point, someone like shouted her out, so she raised a fist in solidarity, like pumped her fist at the person, and then back behind her back, miraculously, she was able to free herself from the non-existent cuffs to acknowledge the comrade. And then, oh, sorry, gotta put him back behind my back because the cameras must depict me in handcuffs, even though she wasn't handcuffed. Just like that photo she took overlooking a parking lot at the fence at the detention center, oh, down at the border, and the tears. There's so much performance going on. And there was a big one yesterday, and old Hassan was supposed to be a part of it. But he had to go do the gig. Priorities, priorities. The Guy Benson Show, underway on a Friday. Keep it here.
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I'm Guy Benson. Welcome back. Yesterday, I briefly mentioned the Alaska Senate race where the Democrat, Mary Peltola, well, she's pulling out all the stops to try to win that seat away from Dan Sullivan, including the Democrats recruiting a leftist named Dan Sullivan and getting him on the ballot because they've got a top four ballot there in this ranked choice voting thing. They've recruited a different Dan Sullivan, and they're calling him a Republican. He's on the ballot to confuse voters. They're also running these attack ads that I think are pretty gross about Sullivan's family and trying to create some impression of financial wrongdoing where there's nothing there. Well, now it's come out that Ms. Peltola, former congresswoman, has an explosive temper, apparently, and says terrible things and treats people horribly. That's not how she presents herself. So it's like this outdoorsy, sweet Alaska gal, calling staffers names, using slurs that at least on the left definitely should be verboten, shoving someone allegedly at one point, and then this one that I had not seen. She was raging at someone. She was angry at someone that she thought was betraying her in some way. And she said in a text message, so it's documented, quote, "I hope she dies of a botched abortion," end quote. Totally normal person, isn't it? Should that be a senator, Alaska? The Guy Benson Show, back after this.

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0: 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Guy Benson.
1: Friday came fast this week, at least for me. Maybe for you too. Thanks for listening, being with us. 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Well, joining us now is our friend and colleague Jessica Tarlov, a Fox News contributor, co-host of The Five, and author of the brand new book, I Disagree, Winning Arguments Without Losing Friends. Jesse, welcome back to the show.
2: Thank you. How is it being back in the saddle?
1: It's good. It is definitely a lot, right? Like you were correct that the jump from one to two kids is significant. Yeah. And like just with the timing, so Adam was off doing some stuff today, and so I was very much in charge on the home front, getting our son to and from preschool and just all the timing with the show, but we're making it work, and it's like awesome and exhausting and all the things. But I was excited to be back and excited to have conversations like this one about your book, much anticipated. Congratulations on the book.
2: Thank you.
1: You have been everywhere. Like I've seen like this media tour that you've been on all over the place. And I love the theme of the book because I think there are a lot of people, and I've told you this privately, I'm pretty sure, but I'll just say this for the audience. I go around the country and I speak a lot, and I did so, in fact, twice this week. And sometimes people will bring up different people at Fox that they like, and how's this person? And occasionally people will say something about you, and they'll be like, oh, that we don't like her. And I will always say, oh, she's actually a friend of mine. And she helped organize a baby shower for my family when we were expecting the first time, which was so kind of her and took a lot of effort. And she did that because we're friends. And I think she's wrong about most things. And that's okay. And she's got a job to do. And it's a hard job to do, actually, when you're outnumbered at a table. I've been in that setting myself, not in front of 3 million people, but I've been in that setting. And you'll kind of see them soften because it's a reminder that we are all human beings in three dimensions and have different elements of our lives. And you've now written this book that I think is trying to bring out the best in us when it comes to having even intense disagreements and not letting it ruin the interpersonal connections that make life in many ways worth living. So walk us through how the book came about, why you wrote it, and maybe some pointers.
2: Yeah, so the book came about for two main reasons. So since I've been at Fox, but really more so the last 4.5 years that I've been co-hosting The Five, I would hear from viewers of all political denominations, because we have a lot of Democrats and independents who also watch The Five, just basically saying, like, how do you do it? And these are people who love Jesse Waters and people who hate Jesse Waters, right? But they want to understand how you can have these very intense conversations, how you prepare for them, how you don't lose your cool. What is a well-timed episode of losing your cool look like, and how does that come to be? And by extension, how they can do it too. And you know as well as I do that people in the country are really struggling to be able to talk about tough political issues and in general across ideological divides. And so hearing from that many people got me thinking, oh, it might be effective or important for them if I actually wrote this all down somewhere, because some of it is just your natural instinct when you're talking to your colleagues who are also friends. But there's a lot of social science behind how we can effectively communicate with each other, and the way in particular that I do it that I thought I could bring to life for them. And then the second impetus for writing the book is actually the opening anecdote that I lead with, which is a conversation that I had with Columbia Journalism School students after the 2024 election. I went up there, a friend of mine is a professor, and said, could you come talk to them? And I expected it would just be your average, like, you're going to enter the workforce, this is how you apply for jobs, right? These are the directions I think you should look in. And we did some of that, and I told them, you know, dress for the job you want and all the good stuff. But they really wanted to understand how I could be someone that held on to my values and my point of view while swimming upstream in these conversations. And I was really happy that that was what they were interested in, because it was an extension of my main philosophy, which is go anywhere and talk to anybody. And instead of this caricature of a bunch of woke Ivy League idealists, these were people who really wanted to grapple with the way that our country is right now, which is that we have a bunch of different people with ideologies and different politics, different backgrounds. And instead of wanting to remain siloed, they wanted to talk more. And I think that's just a wonderful thing. And hopefully we'll continue to move in that positive direction.
1: And I can imagine there's probably some element of the left that would say, you shouldn't work here, you shouldn't do this, you're whatever, fascist adjacent, or, you know, whatever they're going to say with that crazy stuff. Like, it's wrong for you to be doing this. I think that's probably a minority view, because you've become very celebrated on the left. They're excited that you're out there sort of as their gladiator in what they view as the belly of the beast on a show like The Five or whatever. Then there's people on the right who feel like, oh, they don't want to hear a single dissenting opinion. And it's so annoying. And they like to feel good and hear what they already agree with, which I'd always say, like, that's fine if that's what you want to do. But that's kind of sort of what we call snowflakes when the other side does it. So maybe that's not the best way to approach this. But I do think that for the most part, still, even with the polarization that you're just talking about, I still think most Americans want to be able to have these conversations, sometimes fun, sometimes really tough, and then kind of press forward without completely destroying relationships. Because we've seen enough of it where people carve out loved ones or friends from their lives forever because of political disagreements. And I think most people still want no part of that.
2: Yeah, I think that actually it has evolved over time. And I don't know if the Biden years were a bit of a salve that way, where folks had time to reflect on the fact. And I mean, to be clear, most of these fissures are driven by people on the left. You don't meet many conservatives who say, I don't want to be close with you anymore, or I can't talk to you because you have different politics than me. That's usually a less leaning special. And I think it's

0: that kind of conversation. Just like, tell me about yourself.
1: Right.
0: And I think that because of the viewpoint that politics is about morals, which I agree with, and I make that argument all the time, that a budget is a moral document, right? It's telling the world what your priorities are. And because they see Trump as so morally deficient and the policies as so dangerous and terrible, that why would you want to keep someone in your life that subscribes to a morally bankrupt political philosophy? And there are real implications to politics, and Greg Gutfeld and I, we fight about this all the time because he just doesn't understand why I'm so bothered by him liking Trump. And I try to explain to him, it's not really about you liking him. I'm fine with you having friends that I don't enjoy. You know, we have big policy implications that lead to bad economic results, people losing health care, you know, all of that. But I think what folks miss on the left, and why it's so important also to tune into conservative media and pay attention to what's going on the other side, is that you guys just don't live and breathe it in the same way, and you don't let it define you as a person. And that's how you can also just not take it as seriously in discussing it, and admit when there's something that your team does that you don't particularly like. And that has been historically more difficult for liberals to do as well. I used to get a ton of flack for that. Like, why would you go on Fox News and say that, you know, Democrats messed this up? I'm like, well, if you don't call a spade, no one's going to pay attention to you when you're making a counter argument about something else, right? If you show no dexterity or ability to be objective about things. And so I knew that my subtitle, Winning Arguments Without Losing Friends, was going to get some pushback from folks on the left. And I've gotten a bit of it, where they just say, well, I don't want those people in my life. And I said, I'm not trying to force you into having these relationships. But through all of my research, and, you know, my background is as a researcher and listening to these focus groups, you hear a tremendous amount of sadness in people's voices and the way that they talk about these fissures in their relationships.
1: Yeah, it's a sad way to live life.
0: People don't want to lose them, right? Yeah. And they want to find a way to make it work.
1: Yeah, I think there's probably some pushback on the left about the losing friends part, and then some pushback on the right about the winning arguments part. We'll let that lie for now, because you and I have some good arguments. Look, here's what I think about that point, though. You have arguments every day. It's your job. You're, as you put it, swimming upstream in most of these conversations. I think that sometimes you win the arguments, which is hard to do against multiple people who disagree. I think you sometimes win the arguments. I think you almost always hold your own and present your side of things well because you're a prepared person. And I think sometimes you lose arguments. And that is not my view based on agreement or not. That's just me trying to objectively observe how a conversation goes. Now, sometimes they do get very heated, on the air, off the air, whatever it is, because, yes, this does get emotional, and we on the right do take these things maybe differently seriously than you guys do, as you were saying, as a general rule, but still very seriously. There's stuff that matters a lot, and a lot of us think that policies on your side are very destructive and harmful, et cetera. Fine, so people get fired up, but you manage to maintain these friendships and relationships within the building with people who, people like me, and we don't get super heated very often, but other people around that table and around the building, you do get very heated with, and yet you go out of your way to make sure that those relationships and friendships are tended to in a way that you are very well liked and respected at a place that might not, you know, the public might not expect that, right? Because of some of like the broad-based stereotypes or what have you. Can you give us maybe an example of how you intentionally avoid a very hard public debate hurting an interpersonal relationship?
0: Yes. One of the examples that I write about pretty extensively in the book was talking, you know, doing the five right after Charlie Kirk was murdered, and how sensitive and difficult that was for everybody, no matter your politics. Mm-hmm. And, you know, I knew Charlie, but not as well as a lot of people that I work with. I'm sure you had a much closer relationship with him than I did, but I'd seen him a month

0: before he was assassinated, and we talked about kids and family and life, you know, no politics, right? Because that's how normal human beings actually interact. Mm-hmm. And I knew that I had to be pitch perfect in talking about what happened to Charlie, and that I wanted everybody to know how unacceptable and frightening it was what happened to him, and that there's no place for political violence. But I also knew that there was an argument to be made about political violence and who the main perpetrators are of it based on the data. You know, I'm a data obsessive, and there's been an uptick obviously in left-wing violence, but it's, you know, it's still by far and away coming from the right. And I thought that I did a pretty good job.
1: And by the way, just to borrow a phrase from the title of your book, I disagree, and I would encourage you to read Noah Rothman's book. But go on, because this next point is the key piece.
0: Yeah. So Greg also disagreed, and he responded to me. It was about 4 minutes, which is forever in TV talk time, as you know.
1: Yeah.
0: And it got quite personal, to the point that he realized it was too personal and apologized on air, because we try very hard to not make it about Jessica or Jesse or Greg or Dana or Emily. It's about the parties, right? Democrats are doing this, or Republicans are doing this. And he knew that that had happened. But then the football, you know, would have gone back to me, and I had just been sitting there listening to my friend and what he was feeling and going through. And I knew that it was much more important that I just listened instead of talked, which is one of the rules in my book. You know, at the end of each chapter, I have these tips boxes. And I think it is one of the most important things that we can do in modern politics today, is to make sure that we're letting people be heard. Mm-hmm. And that they have the space to express themselves. And by recognizing that and pulling back, we have made space for us to be able to talk about political violence in a much calmer way several times since on the show.
1: Yeah.
0: And it was a big lesson for me to learn, touch the stove.
1: Yeah, that's right? as charged as it's going to get. And Jesse, I hate, you're just talking about letting people be heard. I'm up on a hard break and I have to take it. I hate to cut
0: for
1: you off, but I disagree. Winning arguments without losing friends, the book. Jessica Tarlof, our friend, the author. Again, congratulations, Jesse. We'll have you back soon.
0: Okay, great. Thanks, Guy.
1: We'll be right back.
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0: kind of a fancy thing. It's, first of all, it's two letters. It means artificial intelligence. But ultimately what it is it's about machine learning.
1: Back on the Guy Benson Show, that was an old chestnut from then Vice President Kamala Harris on AI. Now she has some thoughts on the algorithms. Let's listen to that.
2: They're trying to dumb people down with the assumption that people don't have any interest beyond what they've already seen. Think about that.
3: Oh, yeah, the algorithm.
2: Right, but the algorithm suggesting I have no more interest because I'm looking at this yellow flower. I'm only interested in yellow flowers.
3: So here's more yellow flowers.
2: As though my brain can't handle the fact that there may be a pink flower.
3: Right, right.
2: That I might be interested in looking at. Mm-hmm. Right? And so part of it is understanding how the algorithm is manipulating us and figuring out how we're going to psych it out a bit.
1: Uh-huh. Another hour coming up. On September 17th, 1787, 39 delegates gathered in Philadelphia to sign a document that would change the course of history. Of course, we're talking about the U.S. Constitution. It did more than just establish a government. It created a framework for self-governance under law, dividing political power, limiting its exercise, and protecting the liberty of the American people. We the people reminds us that government doesn't grant our rights. Its authority comes from the people it serves. This month, my friends at Americans for Prosperity are asking each of us to take a few minutes to return to the document itself. 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
1: Nasty conditions expected in the Northeast. I'm Chris DeMeo, Fox News. The Northeast prepping for heavy rain and gusty winds for this nor'easter weekend.
12: The nor'easter is strengthening a few hundred miles south in the Atlantic. Now, the forecast says it will reach land along the New Jersey coast this Sunday as 40 million Americans from Massachusetts to North Carolina could be impacted by damaging winds, flooding from rain, or even major coastal flooding. We are already seeing impacts at airports in New York as they face ground delays due to the wind. Power outages are on the rise, but on the low end right now. But the most intense impacts will come Saturday and Sunday.
1: Fox Weather's Brandi Campbell in Boston. Delays and cancellations are expected at the nation's airports through the weekend. President Trump says the state visit by China's leaders strengthened the relationship of the two countries.
13: Before flying back home, Chinese President Xi Jinping and his wife met once more with the First Lady and President Trump for tea and a tour of the National Archives.
14: We really enjoyed it, and I think we've made tremendous strides. We've made great strides. very positive for both countries.
13: The president says he did talk to Xi about the war in Iran, and the U.S. ambassador to China says President Trump made clear to Xi any support in Iran's war effort is unacceptable. Trade and tariffs were also on the agenda, as well as artificial intelligence. The two leaders are expected to meet twice more this year at a summit in China in November and the G20 in Miami a month later. At the White House, Jared Halpern, Fox News.
15: CNN has reportedly been left off of Air Force One for President Trump's Saturday trip. The president is scheduled to attend a college football game between the University of Texas and the University of Tennessee. 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
16: Here's your LX 18 storm tracker forecast. It is going to be a terrific fall night. A clear sky, crisp. Overnight lows down to the upper 40s. And what a dandy of a weekend coming up. Mostly sunny on your Saturday, just a few high clouds. Mild, high temperatures will be in the low 70s. After a really cool start to Sunday, sunshine, highs in the mid-70s. Sunshine on Monday, high temperatures again running in the mid-70s. I'm Chief Meteorologist Bill Mack on Lexington's News Traffic and Weather Station, 97.3 FM. 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
36: Now, it's Red Eye Radio. Gary McNamara and Eric Harley talk about everything from politics to social issues and news of the day. Whether you're up late or you're just starting your day, welcome to the show. From the Relief Factor Studios, this is Red Eye Radio.
0: We are Red Eye Radio. He is Eric Carley, and I'm Gary McNamara. Good morning.
1: Hi.
2: What a crazy world we live in.
1: It's a Wednesday show already.
0: I know. Let me. I just want to read this because I read this yesterday thinking to myself, is this a parody? It's got to be a parody. Is this a I went to the Babylon Bee. I'm lying here. I went to the Babylon Bee to check it out. No, I knew it was legit because the New York Post wrote it. Oh, wait a minute. Maybe it wasn't legit because the New York Post wrote it. No, they're a tabloid paper, but they break great stories, and they do, on the serious stories, tell the truth.
1: Yeah.
0: But this story was like, wow. Ready for this?
1: What?
0: Stop what you're doing unless you're driving. A Massachusetts lesbian bar descended into a catty culture war. You thinking of Kramer too?
1: Cat bite.
0: And faces a potentially business-ending boycott from sudden enemies who flipped out when the owners lifted a long-standing mask mandate for just one night a week. Greenfield's last ditch bar scrapped Saturday mask requirements on August 31st in a bid to boost business. But the move completely backfired, sparking uproar from members of the small city's queer community. Some critics dramatically likened the decision to a mass disabling event, a eugenicist attack, and a host of other hot button items that escalated to threats of violence. The Boston Globe reported this quote, "I hope your venue gets firebombed for robbing my fellow immunocompromised people of their Saturday plans just to scrape extra revenue from the ableists." One commenter wrote on the Western Massachusetts Bar Post announcing the change, quote, "People like you kill disabled people in the name of your own leisure and convenience," wrote another. While a third said, "Just say you're being complicit in a mass disabling event and get it over with." And that was all because masks were made optional just once a week. Last Ditch, which opened in 2025, still requires masks all other days, even as the town has not reported a COVID case in months.
1: Wow. We're still talking about a bar, right?
0: Yes, we're talking about a bar. Sales has already been slumping at the bar due to the bar's business model. This is just great. I mean, the liberalism. The bar's business model that includes rules like nobody will be barred from entry due to a lack of funds.
1: Wait, hold on.
0: And it's a bar. Yes, it's a bar.
1: You just caught the ear of a bunch of radio people.
0: Right.
1: Are you saying we can drink for free?
0: And poor and unhoused people are welcomed in the space.
1: Okay.
0: You're serving alcohol. You're a bar, what I get here.
1: It's a bar. Yeah.
0: The mask mandate was another rule, as the bar Last Ditch vowed that ableism infringements on disabled patrons enjoying the venue was strictly barred. That meant the face coverings were required to protect anyone who was immune compromised. It remains unclear how anyone was expected to drink while masked.
1: Don't they make bar masks? Don't they have just a hole for the straw?
0: I have no idea.
1: Just a small hole for the straw.
0: I have no idea.
1: You poke through it like a Capri Sun.
0: I can still remember.
1: I think that's how it works.
0: I still remember in COVID when I was finally flying again. So this would be 21. And you know, the you had remember you we had to wear the mask everywhere, and still, and on the airplane you still had to wear the mask.
1: Many people were wearing them in their own cars.
0: I know that was a great one
1: when they were the only people in their own cars.
0: But I can feel, even though my lungs are extremely healthy, they're sensitive. Mm-hmm. You know, on pollution days, I feel it.
1: You mean sensitive to unkind words or sensitive to the environment?
0: My lungs to the environment. You know, and especially now it's ragweed pollen and whatever pollen's in the air now. And I think yesterday was a pollution day.
1: Was it?
0: Yeah, I felt it. Mm-hmm. I felt it yesterday, yeah. And so wearing a mask made it tough for me to breathe. So I remember it was on Amazon. It was like, here's one with a, you know, a vent filter in it.
1: Mm-hmm.
0: You would have thought I was hijacking an American Airlines plane when I got on it. Sir, you cannot wear that mask. You cannot wear. What do you mean? It's a mask. You cannot have that vent, that filter vent on it. But it makes it easier for me to breathe. Doesn't matter. And they made me take it off, and they gave me one of their paper masks.
1: Yeah, the ones that are made of tissue.
0: That I guarantee.
1: That's about right. How thick they are. These right. are much better.
0: That I guarantee had to be a worse mask than what I was wearing. I mean, they were all bogus. They were all bogus to begin with, as we found out later on.
1: What's funny is walking around and then seeing used masks on the ground. You know, just somebody just got tired of wearing that mask and just pulled it off.
0: But this article keeps. I mean, this shows everything that is just out of this world, bat soup crazy of liberalism.
1: I want John Taffer to go check this bar out. Bar rescue. Let's see how this works out.
0: Remains unclear how anyone was expected to drink while masked. The three bar owners, one a drag performer using its pronouns, another now in clown school.
1: Oh, wow. At least they're looking to improve their life.
0: Began to slip behind on their bills.
1: How am I going to pay for clown school? You could become a stripper.
0: They fell behind on their bills and could not pay themselves or even their staff.
1: Oh, no, this has bar rescue all over it.
0: So the trio decided to lift the mask mandate on Saturdays to try to boost revenue and keep the lights on, the Globe reported. It is with love that we inform our immune-compromised disabled divas. We will be opening Saturday. This is a quote from the owners. It is with love that we informed our immune-compromised disabled divas. We will be opening Saturday nights as mask optional. Last ditch, merrily wrote.
1: Merrily.
0: Merrily wrote in their August Instagram post that blew its world apart. Management first tried to apologize for its supposedly flippant post, writing, "We are sorry for our passive and dismissive tone of our change to the norms and schedule impacting the most intersectional of us." But that only fanned the flames because Last Ditch's post failed to include written alt text describing the written message for visually impaired people.
1: Oh, okay.
0: "This is not an accessible post," someone commented. "It indicates a lack of care or interest in the disability intersectionality." Desperate, Last Ditch tried to address the controversy in its monthly community meeting on September 11th. By the way, is alcohol served at a monthly community meeting? But the event was immediately hijacked by outraged masses who joined by Zoom and began filling the chat with hysterical comments, each read aloud for the in-person group to hear. Wow. So, let's put it this way. It's all gone to hell.
1: Yeah.
0: Oh, wow. When it came to hear from Last Ditch's last remaining owner, the other two quit months ago, she broke down in tears saying she's just been trying to help her friends with their business before ending up in charge. "It was not my passion project," said Jackie Madeline, cried through her mask, explaining she'd been left responsible for a $50,000 business loan taken out with her friends and that she'd been living in a car for 6 months to stay ahead of her bar payments. She claimed she'd been working four jobs to keep up with the payments. I never really wanted this. I don't think I'm doing a very good job. Her critics were not impressed. You chose your time to spill tears and sent her your feelings, one person responded. This is incredibly racist and deflecting behavior.
1: Well,
0: it's like they can't make their, she's living in her car. The other two owners quit. They can't make any money. They're going bankrupt.
1: She's working four jobs. So she knows what being productive means. But yet she believes because, you know, she cares that people should just patronize the business because they care. It doesn't work that way at all.
0: And this may be the best ending to a story ever.
1: All right.
0: She's falling behind in her rent. The bar's landlord's demanding $3,900 by the end of September. And the fateful mask optional Saturday nights have not helped, with the bar room all but empty each weekend despite drink deals and DJs that used to attract dozens of customers.
1: Dozens?
0: The only person left around midnight on a recent Saturday suggested, this is maybe the sentence of the year, suggested trying a Lady Gaga-themed party might bring some people in. The bartender responded, sorry, Gaga is canceled. Gaga is Zionist. End of quote.
1: Oh, yeah. Forgot about that one. Oh, no, no, no. This right here, this story encompasses everything going on with the radical left right here.
0: Everything. Everything. Absolutely everything. Everything.
1: They believe because of what they believe, they should just be patronized and be given things, and it should just be, it should just happen because that's how they feel. And someone who was a superstar, a real superstar at one time,
0: yep,
1: is now a Zionist and cannot, we will not have a Lady Gaga theme. How did that person who suggested the party not know that? You're not up on the playbook?
0: Well, and the other beautiful thing, I mean, we've always said that in liberalism, because you're always looking for more victims, you have to find more oppressors. And eventually the victims become the oppressors, or the heroes become the oppressors. Lady Gaga was viewed as a hero.
1: Right.
0: Now she's a Zionist and unacceptable.
1: Right.
0: But the other thing is, you had these bar owners come in and sit there and say, this is the market, and we're going to try to do here. And they were heroes for doing what they're doing. Now they're viewed as racist scumbags of the earth who should all go bankrupt, lose their business, be homeless because they have a mask optional day on Saturday. This is how insane the left is. And if they continue to have victories politically, this is the kind of stuff that you're going to continue to see. Everything will be reversed. They're not backing off. I think, I forgot who had it, some conservative magazine, woke isn't going away. It's something that we've been saying all along. It's not going away.
1: Yeah.
0: The insanity is not going away.
1: No, it's getting worse.
0: And if they get in power, they're going to double down on it.
1: Yep.
0: And, you know, you look in the state of Texas, Tallarico still leads in the polls.
1: Mm-hmm.
0: And everybody knows that he's trying to pretend that he's a moderate and a God-fearing person, and he's full of crap, and everybody knows it.
1: Yep.
0: And they're still like, oh, sorry.
1: Yep. And this is where, this is, again, something we've been warning about for years. The left isn't done. They're nowhere near done. What they think is people are stupid. They just need to keep doing more of what they're doing. And that's exactly what happened. They need to turn it up, ramp it up to the nth. And here we are. Lady Gaga's canceled because she's a Zionist.
0: Yeah.
1: She and Ed Sheeran can go on tour together in front of nobody.
0: I saw somebody saying that there was a debate, why aren't they going after Pink? Because she's next.
1: Yeah. Oh, no, everybody is next. At some point, you become the oppressor. We've been saying this for years. And if you're on the left, it's only a matter of time. It's only a matter of time.
0: And this is where they want to get into, you know, this is the, you know, they won't debate. They won't debate the people on the right who actually do it for a living,
1: mm-hmm.
0: you know, who are in the arena of ideas. They won't talk to the media. They just, you know, they'll throw out quotes and that's it. Who they are attacking, they're going after entertainment. The left wishes to enact their insane ideology in every part of our society.
1: Yeah.
0: They don't want to argue with it, as we know. I'm really referring to the perfect example, which was Josh Hawley talking to the Berkeley professor about the radical transgender movement, and she said, well, just questioning it is transphobic.
1: Mm-hmm.
0: Yep. Hey, by the way, nothing really to that story about the study that was done.
1: Mm.
0: The study that was done finding out that, you know, that transgenders have a higher rate of suicide.
1: Right.
0: But there is no difference between whether, you know, you get body mutilation or irreversible hormones or right. do not.
1: Right.
0: That does not increase
1: There's
0: suicide
1: a massive
0: either way.
1: Mental health crisis, and the left refuses to deal with it.
0: When did we bring that up? Last Friday or Monday? I can't remember. But I've seen no response to that.
1: Nope.
0: It's like, okay, we're just going to ignore that
1: one. We'll do nothing about it.
0: We are Red Eye Radio.
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0: We're on our radio. He's Eric Cronin. I'm Gary McNamara. The president and Iran. Still a more fallout on the the Paramount Warner deal. The whole thing where, I mean, it's like across the financial world, it was like, across the financial world, it was like, where's the antitrust stuff? There's nothing here.
1: Right.
0: And it just shows you that attorney generals think about this. You had 22 states come and say there's a huge antitrust problem there. They were lying.
1: Yeah, they knew it wasn't.
0: They never were focused on it. And that's the important part.
1: Yep.
0: They will attempt to destroy mergers because of symbolism, because that's all it was.
1: Mm-hmm.
0: And we'll get to another angle on that coming up here in just a little bit. But just getting back to that story of the lesbian bar in Massachusetts, I just think it's such a wonderful story because as I'm reading it, I'm like, this stupid story encapsulates where the mainstream of the Democratic Party is today.
1: Yeah.
0: Maybe except really for wearing masks all the time.
1: Right.
0: But everything else thrown into it.
1: Yeah.
0: All the explanations, I'm like, that's a Democratic Party.
1: Mm-hmm.
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3: Here's your Lakes 18 Storm Tracker forecast. It is going to be a terrific fall night. A clear sky, crisp. Overnight lows down to the upper 40s. And what a dandy of a weekend coming up. Mostly sunny on your Saturday, just a few high clouds. Mild, high temperatures will be in the low 70s. After a really cool start to Sunday, sunshine, highs in the mid-70s. Sunshine on Monday, high temperatures again running in the mid-70s. I'm Chief Meteorologist Bill Mack on Lexington's News Traffic and Weather Station, 97.3 FM, WVLK.
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1: We are Red Eye Radio. He is Eric Cronin, and I'm Gary McNamara. The illegal immigrant who was shot in Austin. More details coming out on it. And it seems as if what the lawyer has said and those protesting is not true. We'll get to that coming up in just a minute.
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1: Many times we've talked about how the left will just, when something happens and the facts aren't out there, will just make them up and scream as if, you know, for days until the truth finally comes out. You know, one of the things I saw yesterday, actually, this is what led me to this Bill Malusian from Fox News, his post was, and I just happened a little while ago be going through X, and it was a post he had from 12 hours ago saying his sources are telling him there is no video of the stop. And the lawyer was claiming that, you know, they dragged him out of the car and all of a sudden the video appeared. The video, appeared yesterday and he was not dragged out of his car. And so Bill Malusian, after that, put out the DHS releasing the bullet point by point of what they say are the false claims coming from the lawyer and those protesting. And it's not one or two. It's a ton. Are you ready?
2: All right.
1: They say the claims that he was legal and had a valid work permit are false. You remember hearing that, right?
2: Yeah.
1: Claim, ICE refused to remove the bullet from the illegal immigrant's body. This is false. ICE does not and would not advise nor be the authority on a medical procedure for an illegal immigrant at a hospital. Claim, the illegal immigrant had a valid work permit. False. The illegal immigrant's work permit expired in 2025. Furthermore, a work permit does not grant legal status. Claim, the illegal immigrant was ordered removed in absentia. Yes, this is why illegal immigrants must show up for their removal proceedings. Legal obligations do not end because someone has changed their address. Claim, the illegal immigrant is here legally. This is false. This person is in the U.S. illegally. He entered illegally under the Biden administration. The illegal immigrant had no valid work permit, had no protective status, and had a final order of removal from the Department of Justice immigration judge. Claim, the illegal immigrant has received no pain medication. This is false. The illegal immigrant is receiving medical care around the clock, including pain medication. The claim, the illegal immigrant has been forced to sleep on the floor. Fact, this is false. The illegal immigrant was released from the hospital and arrived at the detention facility just a few hours later, where he slept on a bed. Illegal immigrants in ICE custody receive a higher standard of living than most prisons that hold U.S. citizens. Claim, the illegal immigrant was indiscriminately targeted by ICE. This is false. The illegal immigrant was the subject of a targeted vehicle stop. What makes someone a target of immigration enforcement is whether or not they are here illegally in the United States. And the statement from the Department of Homeland Security, sanctuary politicians and the mainstream media have wasted no time in spreading lies about an ICE officer-involved shooting of an illegal immigrant in Austin, Texas. Contrary to their claims, this person is an illegal alien who has no legal status to be here and has been given some of the best medical care he's probably received in his life. No amount of smears and false narratives will slow down ICE from doing its job by removing dangerous illegal immigrants from our communities and making Americans safe again. Sanctuary politicians may continue to shamelessly protect illegal aliens, but the Trump administration will remain focused on protecting the American people. But think about that. When you go through it, you're talking about 1, 2, 3, 4, 5, 6, 7, 8 different lies.
2: Yeah, right.
1: Of things that didn't happen, that the right. lawyer was out there doing it from the initial point that this was an American citizen. Remember mm-hmm. that?
2: Yeah.
1: That first one that yeah. came out. All across the board. It's what the left does, because their hope is that you'll just hear the press and the mainstream media covering what they're saying at the beginning, driving all the rage and emotion through falsehoods. And when the truth comes out a couple of days later, well, the same mainstream media doesn't cover that.
2: No, they don't. That's, you know, they want it to be the hot story of the weekend, the hot story of the moment, the hot story of the day. And fill it full of lies, and they carry the water of those lies without double checking as to what goes on. And there is no real, and that to me is not even investigative journalism, right? When you're just trying to find the facts, okay, if the lawyer is claiming all these things, wouldn't you want to back that up and find out, hey, did that actually happen? But we've seen this before. We saw the Border Patrol story agents whipping people.
1: Yeah. Never happened.
2: Never happened. Never happened.
1: Yep.
2: Well, Charlottesville, the media would carry the water.
1: Still today.
2: Still today, people believe it.
1: That lie is still out there.
2: Yeah. It's the one, if you look at Michael Rappaport, who used to be a hardcore liberal, it's the one story when he did the research on it, finally. It took him a while, but he got around to it. I think he said it was spring of 24. Got around to doing the research, and I guess he saw somebody's claim that wasn't the entire statement by Trump. So he went and looked up the entire statement. And then he was curious about everything else the Democrats lied about. But in today's world, man, all you have to do is say the word ICE. And it's over. You're not going to get anything, any kind of fair treatment by the media, because they're not journalists. They're activists. They don't care about the truth. They don't care about finding the truth. And when the truth finally comes out, they have no interest in telling you the truth.
1: What I find really interesting, and we said this the other day, that when it comes to the polling on not just illegal immigrant criminals, but when it came to the polling on, you know, for example, if you fit, you know, what DHS says, you know, this guy is, he got the final order for removal, he's still here, should he be removed? The vast majority of the public said yes, including Hispanics.
2: Yeah. Yeah.
1: Now it seems they've turned on that.

0: thrown at you.
1: Right.
0: But to compare ICE to terrorists or the Gestapo in the two incidences in Minneapolis, which is a lie to do that. It's a complete lie, again, to do that because, again, as we all know, those were people who struggled and threatened law enforcement at that point.
1: Right.
0: One with the vehicle, and they found a gun on the other person.
1: Right.
0: And when those things happen, you know, that's not the Gestapo.
1: Right.
0: And the other thing that I find fascinating is the left is screaming at the Trump administration saying you should only be kicking out illegal immigrants who have committed violent crimes. While at the same time, the testimony in Congress over the last 6 months have been angel mothers and fathers talking about how their American citizen children or wives or spouses or family members have been murdered by illegal immigrants protected by the sanctuary policies of the Democratic Party, and not one Democrat will speak up on it.
1: In fact, they've had basically this attitude, and actually one of them have said it, hey, we've heard this before. Why do we keep repeating the same stories?
0: Yeah.
1: So they want nothing of that. They really don't want.
0: It was Jayapal, right?
1: Jayapal, I believe.
0: Did that, yeah.
1: Yeah, so it's not, you know, this entire thing is not about, it's right out of the DSA playbook. You start by making the enforcement the bad guy. That the enforcement isn't working. The enforcement is what's wrong. The enforcement is the bad guy. You get that in people's minds. And then it becomes part of it seeps into pop culture. I've seen a couple of stand-up comedians actually bring it up. And not in a way where they were, like, angrily protesting. But the fact that they mention it, it tells me they're playing into the sensibility of the audience, because the way they said it, basically you're positioning these ICE agents as the bad guy. And the audience is laughing at that. That tells me that they believe on the left it's working, because if they can create that, if they can demonize them fully, the agents, then you do away with law enforcement. When you do away with law enforcement, we have a lawless society.
0: Yeah. And that's where you get defund the police,
1: yep.
0: Defund ICE,
1: yes.
0: Defund the military.
1: Right. Get rid of the Senate.
0: Anything that's, well, you think about it. You know, we wish to protect the separation of powers. We want the three branches of government. But everything that they wish to do, because if you don't protect the three branches of government, the Bill of Rights is meaningless at that point.
1: You have nothing.
0: And so all across the board, the Democrats are basically stating the fact that the people that are taking over our party want to do everything to make sure that an American citizen is not safe.
1: Right.
0: And they've got half the voting public right now that agrees with
1: it. Oh, yeah.
0: Well, yeah. You know, this is like the Massachusetts lesbian bar.
1: Mm.
0: Nothing makes any sense.
1: Right. But yet you get that much support.
0: Yeah.
1: That's why we've been saying for years, they're still winning elections. With this kind of insanity, they're winning elections.
0: And they're not going anywhere.
1: They're not done. No.
0: We are Red Eye Radio.
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0: Beer Runner Radio. He's Eric Cronin, and I'm Gary McNamara. Okay, I had a chuckle.
1: What?
0: What? A Babylon Bee headline. Man comforted by the knowledge that AI will destroy humanity before AOC can become president.
1: Well, okay. All right. Well, okay. Yeah, but if we're going to do that, if we know it's going to happen, if we learn, if the CEO of NVIDIA comes back and says, okay, I changed my mind, it is going to happen, then what I think we should do is take all the money you can, print all the money you can, make everybody a trillionaire for the last few years on this planet before the robots take over.
0: Right, because economics will just say we're not going to exist.
1: We're not
0: for those yeah, for the few years before.
1: The economy is going to, if they know that the robots are going to take over, and you know they are, then the economy is going to crash anyway. Of course, the money won't be worth anything, but I'll feel better. I'll have stacks of money.
0: We gave you the money, but it's not worth anything. But we gave you the money.
1: Well, you and I go back
0: to the imagery.
1: The people fighting for going back on the gold standard. We said, no. The water standard.
0: Yes.
1: That's going to be the most precious commodity. It's clean water. So,
0: you know. And people say, well, if all goes to hell, I have gold. It's like, yeah. No, you want water.
1: Yeah. Aqua coins or whatever we want to call them, right?
0: Clean water and moist toilet or towelettes.
1: That's right.
0: From what's the movie?
1: Book of Eli.
0: Yes, exactly.
1: Yes.
0: and batteries.
1: And of course, and someone who can remember the Bible word for word.
0: Ah, yes, yes.
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8: A dangerous nor'easter. I'm Deborah Valentine, Fox News. A coastal storm is affecting the northeastern regions of the U.S. this weekend with rain, wind, and coastal erosion. Fox Weather's Brandi Campbell reports from Nantasket Beach Hall, Massachusetts.
9: The nor'easter is strengthening a few hundred miles south in the Atlantic. Now, the forecast says it will reach land along the New Jersey coast this Sunday as 40 million Americans from Massachusetts to North Carolina could be impacted by damaging winds, flooding from rain, or even major coastal flooding. We are already seeing impacts at airports in New York as they face ground delays due to the wind. Power outages are on the rise, but on the low end right now. But the most intense impacts will come Saturday and Sunday.
8: These conditions are accompanied by a high wind warning with predictions of gusts up to 60 miles per hour. Forecasters are saying Hawaii could see up to 34 inches of rain from Hurricane Nolo. Fox Weather's Robert Ray has more from Hilo.
10: Hurricane Nolo, less than 200 miles to the south of the Big Island right now. Category 2, 105 mile an hour winds expected to be increased to a major hurricane category 3 in the coming day or so. We're not going to have a direct landfall per se, but that really doesn't matter as far as the impacts go. Unfortunately, between 30 to 40 inches of rain could fall on the Big Island, depending on what elevation you're at. And remember, the Big Island, almost 14,000 feet. All that water's got to come down somewhere, and it will inundate rivers and streams, take apart vegetation, potentially compromise roads and structures.
8: No direct hit is anticipated. Upwards of 8 inches of rain in Thailand's capital city of Bangkok from Thursday to Saturday has disrupted traffic and prompted evacuations. 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
11: Here's your Lakes 18 storm tracker forecast. It is going to be a terrific fall night. A clear sky, crisp. Overnight lows down to the upper 40s. And what a dandy of a weekend coming up. Mostly sunny on your Saturday, just a few high clouds. Mild, high temperatures will be in the low 70s. After a really cool start to Sunday, sunshine, highs in the mid-70s. Sunshine on Monday, high temperatures again running in the mid-70s. I'm Chief Meteorologist Bill Mack on Lexington's News, Traffic, and Weather Station, 97.3 FM, WVLK.
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3: Now it's Red Eye Radio. Gary McNamara and Eric Hurley talk about everything from politics to social issues and news of the day. Whether you're up late or you're just starting your day, welcome to the show. 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
0: All across America, we are Red Eye Radio. He is Eric Harley and I'm Gary McNamara. Welcome and good morning. That story out of L.A., the news chopper crashing, some of the horrific video from inside. And the video is horrific because it's the video from inside the helicopters are looking down at this accident. You can see obviously the helicopter is falling.
1: Yeah.
0: And then, you know, it goes dark, but it was News Chopper 4 belonging to NBC 4 in Los Angeles. Mm-hmm. And it always brings me back to when I worked at a radio station in Buffalo, New York back in 93.
1: Yeah.
0: And it was January 93, and I was only there for a couple of months. It basically transitioned me into another job when I went to Illinois. But I was trained by a great guy, a guy by the name of Mike Rosman. Hmm. And he was like the engineer, but he was also the traffic helicopter guy. Yeah. And on January 11th of that year, they went up to cover the traffic, and there was really foggy, and they ran into power lines over the Niagara River, probably about 6 miles above the falls. And went into the water, and both the pilot and Mike were killed, 48 years old. Mm. I'll never forget that, because you know, and that was when there was a lot of questioning at that point as to whether traffic helicopters were needed.
1: Right.
0: You know, whether it was something, and there was a great debate on that, but he was just a great guy, and it was so terrifying. And then a week later after the funeral, the station came to me and asked me if I wanted to be the traffic helicopter reporter.
1: Mm.
0: I was only working part-time as a talk show host.
1: Yeah.
0: And I said no, even though the money was good.
1: Mm-hmm.
0: And I just said, no, I wouldn't be interested in doing it. Number one reason is that it's not what I want to do.
1: Right.
0: So, yeah. But they asked me, but I'll just never forget how horrifying that was when it happened. And I've got friends, a lot of friends who did that for a living. I'm sure you did, too.
1: Oh, well, I was the late Dick Siegel for WBAP, who was a Vietnam vet and Vietnam war hero. In fact, there's some incredible stories of his service in Vietnam. And, of course, he was the long-term partner on the air with Hal Jay, who still hosts the WBAP Morning News and our flagship station here in town, along with Ernie. And Ernie Brown
0: and Monty
1: Cook
0: was he in the helicopter?
1: He was for a while.
0: Okay.
1: And it started to change with technology, and they were using for radio reports, for traffic reports, and sometimes for television traffic reports. Television, of course, if you have the visual, they have TxDOT cameras or DOT cameras, your state cameras,
0: right,
1: that are positioned and that can show you backups. And then what they use, what they started using was actual pings from cell phones. And they could tell, and so they, you didn't need helicopters necessarily in the air. With television coverage of news like this event that led to this crash, it is still, of course, necessary. And in Los Angeles, there's a lot of that, because if you look at the layout of Los Angeles, you know, anything from a high-speed chase or to, you know, anything going on, you know, there it, for television news, that's required. You need to get that kind of, basically that kind of coverage, to get that kind of footage and cover those stories accurately. And that's essentially what happened. And it, they say it was just before 7 p.m. There are three victims, three fatalities here. The reporter and who was in the helicopter, along with a pilot of the helicopter and a pedestrian that was on the ground in the parking lot. This the helicopter went down between two buildings, and this pedestrian was in on the ground. And there were several people who were treated for injuries on the scene. In fact, Fox News is reporting
0: one hospitalized.
1: Yeah, four people were assessed at the scene after the crash, and three pronounced dead, of course, and a four transported to a local hospital in unknown conditions. So it's when you look at that again, I was thinking actually about this the other day, about how Los Angeles is really unique in how it's laid out and how much footage comes from the air, mm-hmm. You know, there's still a ton of high-speed chases and stuff like that.
0: Wildfires,
1: yeah. and so much that's covered, and that happens, you know, in all major cities. But L.A., especially with the freeway system they have, there's a lot of coverage from the air. And so, again, our thoughts and prayers are with the families of the victims here.
0: All right, so you and I always like to observe what's going on in the media.
1: Uh-huh.
0: And one of the things that frustrates us a lot is when there's a story out there and it's never completed.
1: Yeah. Yeah.
0: Or the reporter doesn't complete the story and it doesn't make any sense.
1: Yes.
0: By how they reported it. And right. I saw this story yesterday. And again, I'm not picking on Fox for this. It's just a Fox News story. And it was a story of the airport x-ray shows terrifying object taped in a carry-on to skip the checked baggage fee. So I'm like, terrifying object? What was it? I mean, what's going on here? So, of course, they got me to read it, right?
1: Clickbait.
0: Yeah, because it was an airport x-ray shows a knife was taped to a carry-on to skip the checked baggage fee, because then I might not actually read it, right?
1: All right.
0: Okay, just a knife and they caught it.
1: Right, right,
0: but
1: right.
0: Terrifying object, you know, got to me. And that's okay, because if you look at it and there's a knife taped inside your carry-on baggage, you can view that as terrifying, because it's like, what was the purpose of it? So the story goes, a traveler tried to dodge a $100 baggage fee by hiding a dangerous item inside of her carry-on bag, but it wasn't long before she was caught red-handed. The unidentified passenger was going through security at Dane County Regional Airport in Madison, Wisconsin, when a TSA officer spotted what appeared to be a knife on an x-ray machine, according to an employee story published on the agency's website. Officer searched the bag and discovered the knife had been taped in place inside the luggage, according to the TSA. The passenger later admitted that she tried to conceal the knife from TSA because she had an upcoming camping trip. Her response to me was, I was attempting to conceal this knife from the TSA, said the supervisor. The admission, along with the discovery of the concealed knife, prompted TSA to call law enforcement. The Dane County Sheriff's Office and TSA manager responded to the scene, TSA said. The woman told officers she did not think the TSA would find the knife. Which, again, you would have to ask if she was being completely honest with that. How smart is she? But my question at this point,
1: I shaped the knife like I put enough tape on it to shape it into a Twinkie.
0: Yeah.
1: I thought they would never find it.
0: So my first thought at that point, you know, by the time we got to this point, was did they arrest her, right?
1: Right.
0: That's the question that came to mind as I'm reading this. Yes. I haven't finished the story, and right. I'm going through it.
1: Terrifying object here.
0: That's, right, that's what because we're it was about. A terrifying object.
1: Right, right.
0: And they go on to talk about the fact that the one TSA officer said, I've seen knives by accident. I've never seen somebody purposely try to, you know, to sneak a knife through in order to avoid the baggage fee,
1: yeah.
0: Right?
1: Yeah.
0: So right. I'm sitting there thinking at this point, they probably arrested this person, right?
1: Yeah.
0: Because she did this knowingly, you would expect an arrest. And one of the last lines is from one of the TSA officials, for whatever reason you may be traveling, don't jeopardize your income or freedom just to save an item like this $5 knife. And then they have this here. And this is where I look at the reporter and say, you didn't ask the additional questions, because she wrote, the passenger voluntarily surrendered the knife and was cleared to travel, according to the TSA. Well, she didn't voluntarily surrender the knife.
1: No, they took it from her.
0: They took it from her.
1: I mean, if they're saying, because nothing is in this story that says she was given an option to check it on, you know, and put it, you know, in checked luggage. You know, that happened to me one time. I had a great...
0: Well, she might have been. Because they let her travel.
1: What I'm saying is, it doesn't say they were, that they offered that, right? So I don't know that it's voluntary, because...
0: Well, no, it's not voluntary because they caught it.
1: I know.
0: They weren't going to allow her to continue to take the knife on.
1: No, but there's a choice. There's a choice that they gave me. You can keep it, but you got to go check it. That's your choice. Or you can voluntarily turn it over to them.
0: Right.
1: But that wasn't what happened here. That's my whole point.
0: Right. But they were going to take the knife.
1: Yes.
0: She wasn't going to be able to carry
1: it. Because she concealed it deliberately.
0: Right. But I look at it and go, she concealed it deliberately.
1: Yes.
0: The fact they said, okay, you can continue traveling if you put it in, and they don't say that specifically, but if you put it in the carry-on luggage.
1: Right.
0: You know, if you decide to go back and
1: if she
0: and
1: had
0: check,
1: carry-on,
0: you,
1: I guess, yeah.
0: Or you know, excuse me, not carry-on, check
1: luggage.
0: I mean,
1: check luggage, yeah. If she had check luggage, if yeah.
0: She would have to take that bag and make it check luggage.
1: Right.
0: Because she didn't have checked luggage.
1: Right.
0: She was trying to avoid the fee to begin with.
1: Right.
0: So apparently she didn't have it. But when they say she voluntarily surrendered it, well, no, she didn't. She didn't have a choice. And you cleared her for travel, and she deliberately, this was not an accident. It wasn't that it fell through and, sorry, I didn't know it. She admitted, I did it.
1: Right. That's what I'm saying. I don't see anywhere where they gave her the choice of, listen, no problem here. If you would like to check it on and check your bag, they called the cops.
0: Yeah, they called the cop, but they let her through. Everybody just said, okay, fine, you can go through, even though you were attempting to skip the baggage fee. You deliberately were carrying that knife on. I would think that you would get some type of charge against you.
1: I would think you probably wouldn't make that flight.
0: Yeah, and that's the other thing, you wouldn't make the flight.
1: We need to do some more thorough screening here, or whatever. I don't know what they would do, but you know, look, you deliberately disguise this, admittedly, to get this past TSA. I did that with one can of Pringles, and I'm telling you, it took 2 hours. 2 hours. The screening process. Well,
0: can you go through with Pringles?
1: Yeah, you can, if you do it the way I did it.
0: Can you get through with the Pringles? I think you can. You can bring a food item like that on, right?
1: Yeah. It was just a joke.
0: Oh, okay.
1: Yeah. I always go through.
0: No, I was just wondering if because of
1: the canister?
0: The canister.
1: The shape of the canister.
0: Yes, that's what I was thinking. The shape of the canister.
1: Okay. No, that's a great point. I missed that. No. Yes, you can. You just need to let them know. That's not tennis balls, it's Pringles.
0: There were two times I've been pulled over,
1: mm-hmm.
0: you know, for extra, you know, baggage search.
1: Yeah.
0: And one was when a friend of mine, her daughter for, you know, was having a fundraiser for school, and I was back in Buffalo, and she was selling candles.
1: Right.
0: So they gave me a candle in a little glass jar. Mm-hmm. Well, I took my, and you know, my coiled, this goes back about 20 years ago.
1: Yeah.
0: I had my phone charger, and it was like the coil thing, you know, where it's like, what do you call it? Where it's
1: a coiled.
0: Coil. Right. Coiled wire.
1: It's a coiled.
0: Whatever.
1: Cord.
0: And I just wrapped it around the candle. Did not even thinking about it. And they were like, whoa, you need to be pulled aside here. Okay, let's be, they pulled, they go, do you know this looks like a bomb?
1: Did you write dynamite on the candle?
0: No, I mean, it's like, didn't even.
1: Did you write, hey, don't worry, this is not dynamite?
0: And the other one was when I was visiting a friend in Florida a few years back, and she gave me, she was like, okay, knowing that I was diabetic, you need to try monk fruit.
1: Right.
0: And I always tell anybody who knows me, don't give me anything to bring back. I go back to see my right. family. Don't give me any presents.
1: Right.
0: Because you're going to give me something that I have to check. I don't check. Forget, the best present is no present for me. And yeah. she gave me this bag of monk fruit.
1: And a beanbag chair.
0: And the, you know, the monk fruit powder. Whatever.
1: Right. Oh, you know, the powder. Yeah.
0: The powder.
1: So it's powder.
0: Yeah, the powder.
1: Okay,
0: well,
1: great.
0: Well, you don't bring monk fruit onto a plane because it sets off the alarms that it's an explosive.
1: Oh, it does?
0: Yeah.
1: I didn't know that.
0: It took me an extra half hour to get through. They needed to bring in one of their experts, their explosive experts, and it was in a commercial bag.
1: But in the original bag?
0: In the original commercial bag.
1: Do you know why it set it off? What's
0: no, whatever's in the monk fruit sets it off.
1: That's got to be good for you.
0: And so they actually took, like, went in the bag, you know, took a needle or whatever and got a sample of it, tested it. They go, okay, it's monk fruit, go through. But it took a half hour for this special expert, explosives expert, to get to the gate to check it out for me.
1: Wow.
0: And I was telling her, don't give me anything. So I called her. I go, right when they were waiting, because they were real friendly. They knew it was commercial monk fruit.
1: Yeah.
0: But they had to check. And I'm just like, I'm here because you gave me the monk fruit, and they're going after an explosives expert. What did I tell you? You got to be kidding me. What did I tell you? You told me, don't give you anything. So
1: I'm still in jail.
0: Yeah, still in jail.
1: So, monk fruit prison.
0: Those are the two times. Otherwise,
1: I got it. They pulled me and did a search for, there were two things. One was a letter opener.
0: Oh, yeah.
1: And it was made by a company. It was a promotional thing. So they designed it even worse than it's even looks like it could do more. In fact, would have done more harm had I wanted to use it in that way. And it was given to me at a trade show. And they were like, you can't. And I'm like, didn't even occur to me. Because it's got a business card on it. Part of it is a business card. The other was one of the greatest pocket knives I ever had, given to me by my father-in-law. And it was in the bottom of the bag. And I still, to this day, can't tell you how it got in my travel bag. But it did. And I didn't know it was there. It was in the very bottom, deep crevice of that bag. And, of course, they saw it. And I said, no, you can keep it. I'm not going to check it. So that was it.
0: We are Red Eye Radio.
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0: We are Rudd Eye Radio. He's Eric Carlin. I'm Gary McNamara. Welcome and good morning. Well, Republicans, especially Republicans that are running in the, you know, for the Senate, are talking about, and the president jumped on it after they did, of banning diesel exports.
1: Mm-hmm.
0: Wall Street Journal saying, guys, do you understand how it all works? Because if you did, this would be the last thing you'd be doing. Because it's not going to lower prices. It's going to raise prices.
1: Right.
0: And they explain how it's going to do it and what the Republicans actually should be doing. But it's an article talking about the fact that Republicans are panicking now. And more Republicans are coming out against the war now. And there was an article, you know, you got Ted Cruz running. You've got, it looks like DeSantis is going to run. There's a poll out there that's showing more Republicans now say they're Republicans and not necessarily a supporter of Trump. What's going on here?
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3: Here's your LX 18 storm tracker forecast. It is going to be a terrific fall night. A clear sky, crisp. Overnight lows down to the upper 40s. And what a dandy of a weekend coming up. Mostly sunny on your Saturday, just a few high clouds. Mild, high temperatures will be in the low 70s. After a really cool start to Sunday, sunshine. Highs in the mid-70s. Sunshine on Monday. High temperatures again running in the mid-70s. I'm Chief Meteorologist Bill Mack on Lexington's News Traffic and Weather Station, 97.3 FM. 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
0: And he's Eric Carlin. I'm Gary McNamara. Welcome and good morning. Thanks so much for being here. Download our Red Eye Radio app today, and you can listen when you choose. Just so you know, between now and the election, election day, we'll probably be talking about the polls. Just one thing that we always bring up: it doesn't matter whether you believe the polls or not.
1: Right.
0: Whether the politicians believe the polls.
1: And it also, you can look at the movement in the polls as we get closer to the election and see where the movement is.
0: Yes.
1: Again, it doesn't mean accuracy. It just shows up or down. And if there's a consistent movement amongst all the pollsters for one party or the other, then you can take from that, you know, again, more information.
0: Right. But you can take, for example, because it doesn't matter who does the polling, the Republicans right now are looking horrible on the economy.
1: Yeah.
0: And the economy is prices.
1: Mm-hmm.
0: Doesn't matter what the GDP is. Doesn't matter what the, you know, the thing they were celebrating last week with the, remember, what was it, the median income had gone up and was beating inflation. Mm-hmm. But the reason was because one of the major reasons was because people were working more hours.
1: Right.
0: When you actually look at the real wages, hasn't kept up over the year, which means if you've worked the same number of hours or, you know, whatever, salary, whatever, you haven't kept up with inflation.
1: Mm-hmm.
0: The ones that have are the ones that have worked more hours or new people coming in and choosing the trades.
1: Right.
0: Because it's the white-collar jobs that are really getting hit, tech jobs and stuff like that that are getting hit.
1: Mm-hmm.
0: Decreasing pay. But and it's not necessarily the polls, the public polls out there. These politicians take their own personal polls. And as we said, Republicans are panicking. They believe they're going to lose. They believe they could lose as many as 8 Senate seats.
1: Wow.
0: Right now.
1: Wow.
0: And was reading here from the Wall Street Journal. Republicans are running on empty. The party's panicky rush to ban diesel exports reveal their electoral trouble. And it says the Republicans are watching polls with an increasing dismay at their midterm prospects. Alas, their response is to compound the disarray with policy mistakes that won't help the economy or their political prospects. And this one is calling for a ban on diesel fuel exports. Hmm. Trump said on Tuesday, as I've said, let's not send out the diesel. We make a lot of diesel. Polls show Democrats ahead in Senate races in Iowa, Ohio, Michigan, North Carolina, Maine, Alaska, and Texas, and within striking distance in Kansas and Nebraska. Republicans fear they could lose as many as 8 Senate seats. Mr. Trump won most of those states by double digits in 2024. Hmm. Yet his approval rating has collapsed in the heartland, as in the rest of the country, especially among independents. So it's understandable that Republicans are trying to differentiate themselves from the president. The problem is they're compromising their core conservative principles. Michigan GOP Senate nominee Mike Rogers, a stalwart foreign policy hawk when he served in Congress, on Monday called for an end to the war in Iran. The war with Iran needs to end and end quickly, he said. When it does, energy costs will plummet, but Michigan families can't afford to wait for that to happen. We need to do something now. Mr. Rogers also urged a ban on American diesel exports until the war ends. It was echoed by Iowa Representative Ashley Hinson, who is running to replace Joni Ernst. Iowans are being squeezed and shouldn't have to foot the bill at the pump or the checkout line for the war in Iran, she said on Monday. Iowa Senator Chuck Grassley endorsed a diesel export ban over the weekend. Senate Majority Leader John Thune said he's open to the idea. Cue President Trump, who jumped on this Amtrak as it was leaving the station yesterday. Did he consult executives in the energy industry? They would have told him the political gambit will backfire. Why, specifically? Well, a diesel self-embargo is a bad idea for many of the same reasons Republicans criticized Joe Biden's pause on new liquefied natural gas exports. The U.S. is the world's largest exporter of diesel, selling about 1.5 million barrels abroad a day, mostly from the Gulf Coast. Proponents of a ban say this would increase U.S. supply and thus push prices down. That's what you would initially think, right?
1: Sure.
0: Problem is, there's not enough pipeline capacity to move the diesel in the Gulf Coast that is normally exported to the Northeast and California right now, or for that matter, to significantly boost flows to the Midwest, where it's actually needed. A ban on exports would increase global diesel prices, which would smack Americans who live in coastal areas right now who actually rely on imports of diesel.
1: Right.
0: Diesel would pile up in Gulf Coast storage, prompting refineries to reduce run rates. That would lower the production of gasoline and jet fuel, whose prices would rise. Limiting exports would also signal the U.S. is an unreliable trade partner and might prompt allies to diversify diesel supply, perhaps buying more from China. If Democrats win the White House in 2028, they'll use GOP support for a diesel export ban to justify reinstating the Biden LNG embargo. Americans are feeling the squeeze of higher fuel prices, and the pain is acute, especially for farmers who use diesel to power equipment. Diesel prices have surged amid supply disruptions from the Iran war and Russia's new ban on diesel exports. But if Republicans want to reduce diesel prices fast, they would suspend or scrap the renewable fuel standard, a.k.a. ethanol mandate. The biofuel blending requirements add between 30 and 40 cents to every gallon of diesel. Refineries have to blend increasing amounts of biofuels into products or buy regulatory credits to comply with quotas. If GOP candidates want to separate themselves from Mr. Trump on an unpopular policy, they could criticize his tariffs, which are raising costs for and have prompted foreign retaliation against U.S. farmers. A recent Emerson College poll found that 58% of Iowans oppose Mr. Trump's latest tariffs on Canada, including 30% of Republicans, but saying it's like this is all part of the panic right now. We've got to do something. And obviously they don't know how the system works with diesel and how you ship it. And if you change it immediately, it's not going to work. But if you want to do it, get rid of the renewable fuel standards. And they won't do it.
1: Well, this has been a problem over the years as these mandates have grown bigger and bigger, and the biodiesel mandates especially. When you talk about the blend there, you're talking about vegetable oils like soybean or palm oil, a recycled cooking oil, animal fats, and everything else that gets into basically the diesel and causes a lot of problems with the operation of the truck. There are concerns, you know, there that have been there for a long, long time. But here you're talking about, again, if you want to suspend the mandate or do away with the mandate altogether, then you can, again, you can temper the prices here in the States. You know, if the banning the exports, there's been a trade back and forth, especially since the onset of what they call ultra-low sulfur diesel fuel. At first, the other countries, we were actually way ahead of the countries

0: getting rid of the mandates on biofuels. Early on, the OEMs actually came out and said, we do not support the biofuels because they make their engines basically to run on diesel fuel. And so now you're in a territory where you've increased the biofuel mandates. So the mix is greater. The sulfur is gone, which creates a lubricity problem with the engines and everything else that goes into it. It becomes more costly ultimately to run that same Class 8 engine. And, of course, with the price of diesel going through the roof where it is, remember, they pass that on to consumers through a diesel fuel surcharge. And the problem is, though, if these operations, it's so volatile right now. If these operations, these trucking operations, can't anticipate a massive jump in the diesel, if you've booked contracts out loads, you know, at a certain rate on that fuel surcharge, the money you're going to get paid back for using that fuel, and then diesel goes up, then you're in trouble. That happened to a lot of smaller operations. The larger operations have more of a buffer and a way to get around that, and they survive that a lot easier, as is the case for any small operation versus a large operation. But right now, you've got a situation that if you don't fix this, again, it's a compounding effect on the economy, because ultimately the consumer pays for a lot of that diesel usage because of the trucking industry using so much of it to move goods. We pay that ultimately in the end. And that has another impact on pricing. So you have tariffs. You have, I don't know what happens with the whole idea of dumping beef and dumping fuel or oil, rather, on the U.S., you know, from other countries. Because I think, by the way, I think that's, it's just becoming a moot point, because you're not getting to the solution itself. You're not getting to the core, the reason that we're here on pricing on those issues. And that's why I think you're seeing more and more Republicans back away, saying, yeah, we got to do something about this.
1: Well, it's too late now for the midterms.
0: The midterms are done. It's over. Those decisions, for the most part, have already been made, and we'll see what happens.
1: And that's why it's viewed as panic from...
0: Right. Right.
1: You're looking and go, okay, they're, as we said probably a month ago, okay, here come the Republicans panicking over prices.
0: Right.
1: We warned them from day one, and they didn't say anything until, really a month ago.
0: Yeah.
1: And it's like, so, you know, if you think you're going to change it now, you're not.
0: No, it's not.
1: And so what is it? It's pure panic. They believe the polls. They believe, I don't know what's going to happen, but they believe there's a much greater chance of them losing Senate seats now.
0: I think actually the focus now has been on, or probably is turning more toward, what the hell are we going to do in 28?
1: Well, that's why there's a bunch of articles. You know, Ted Cruz looks like he's running.
0: Yep.
1: Probably DeSantis is going to run, and they're all coming out.
0: Yep.
1: Anti-tariffs, anti-equity, you know, the government having any ownership in companies. They're against the dumping of the beef. They're coming out directly against Trump's economic policies.
0: Right.
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11: We are Red Eye Radio. He's Eric Cronin. I'm Gary McNamara. You know, another thing that's ticking off Republicans?
0: Mm-hmm.
11: The way Trump was so chummy with Mondani.
0: Yeah.
11: Just ticking off. What's he doing? And then the story from the New York Post. Lip reader reveals Trump's surprising offer to Mondani after their New York City meeting. He said, what I will say is, we'll look after you, but as I say, you're doing great, Trump said. The lip reader told the Post. I'll look after you. You look after New Yorkers, the president said, and we can make both work. I want to support you. Help me. Come with me to the White House. See how I work. And it's like, don't you understand? You lose the midterms. Mondami and the Democrats will be the first ones coming after you. They're not your friend.
6: No, they are not.
11: It's just like, wow.
6: Yeah.
11: Wow.
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17: Bracing for a mess, I'm Chris DeMeo, Fox News. The Northeast prepping for heavy rain and gusty winds for this nor'easter weekend.
18: The nor'easter is strengthening a few hundred miles south in the Atlantic. Now, the forecast says it will reach land along the New Jersey coast this Sunday as 40 million Americans from Massachusetts to North Carolina could be impacted by damaging winds, flooding from rain, or even major coastal flooding. We are already seeing impacts at airports in New York as they face ground delays due to the wind. Power outages are on the rise, but on the low end right now. But the most intense impacts will come Saturday and Sunday.
17: Fox Weather's Brandi Campbell in Boston. New York's Governor Kathy Hochul expecting a mess.
19: Lots of rain, lots of coastal flooding, perhaps even some erosion that could lead to downed trees, and that means downed power lines.
17: Delays and cancellations are expected at many of the nation's airports. Meantime, Nepal continues to recover from massive flooding last month. More than 1,400 people were killed and more than 5,600 remain missing. President Trump calling the meetings with Chinese President Xi Jinping this week very productive.
20: I think we've made tremendous strides. We've made great strides. Very positive for both countries.
21: President Xi saying the two sides added new substance to the relationship, while President Trump says farmers in this country should be very happy with more trade details expected on Monday, while Ambassador David Perdue says the two sides have established an AI or SI dialogue and crisis mechanism. On Iran, Perdue says China assured the U.S. that it's not supporting Tehran's war effort, but lawmakers in both parties remain skeptical.
17: That's Fox's Kevin Cork reporting from Washington. 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
22: Here's your Lakes 18 Storm Tracker forecast. It is going to be a terrific fall night. A clear sky, crisp. Overnight lows down to the upper 40s. And what a dandy of a weekend coming up. Mostly sunny on your Saturday, just a few high clouds. Mild, high temperatures will be in the low 70s. After a really cool start to Sunday, sunshine. Highs in the mid-70s. Sunshine on Monday. High temperatures again running in the mid-70s. I'm Chief Meteorologist Bill Mack on Lexington's News Traffic and Weather Station, 97.3 FM, WVLK.
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1: Now, it's Red Eye Radio. Gary McNamara and Eric Harley talk about everything from politics to social issues and news of the day. Whether you're up late or you're just starting your day, welcome to the show. From the Relief Factor Studios, this is Red Eye Radio.
2: All across America, we are Red Eye Radio. He is Eric Harley, and I'm Gary McNamara. Good morning. Thank you for being here.
3: Thank you very much.
2: You know, one of the questions that's being asked is, where does the Republican Party go if they lose the House and the Senate, or even just one branch? Mm-hmm. Actually, not one branch. Could be one
4: chamber.
2: One chamber, yes. Mm-hmm. I don't want to speak like a Democrat. we're not for getting rid of the branches of government. It's a very interesting question. You know, where will we go from this point? We already know that, you know, Ted Cruz is saying, well, you know, he's not going to announce whether he's running now. And DeSantis, the same thing. But they are, without question, and we brought you the posts that they have put out, which show where they disagree. You can see the disagreement on fiscal issues with the president,
4: mm-hmm.
2: and therefore J.D. Vance, because J.D. Vance probably might be more populist more populist liberal than the president has been recently on the things that he has initiated. And both Cruz and DeSantis have come out, even if they're soft selling it and haven't mentioned the president. What they're talking about is opposite of where the president's going right now.
4: Right.
2: And so I was reading here Jim Garrity's column in the National Review, where he says, Vance is still the favorite. He said, but unless you want to credit Vance with the 2024 Trump victory, the vice president has won exactly one general election race in his life, his 2022 Senate election, winning by 6 percentage points. When the top of the ticket was winning by nearly 25. We remember that.
4: Mm-hmm.
2: Things can change quickly in American politics, particularly over a year or two. 2 years ago, Republicans and Trump were riding high. Some GOP leaders believed that Latinos had shifted permanently toward their party. Recent polling indicates that demographic has flipped back, particularly in Texas. Republicans are going to have a lousy midterm cycle and maybe a particularly bad one. And if it goes as badly as some suggest, will the Republican presidential primary voters of 2028 in places like Iowa, New Hampshire, Nevada, and North Carolina still have the attitude of, let's keep doing the same thing? Or will they want to kick the tires on other candidates and test drive some other options? In February of 2009, the cover of Newsweek declared, "We are all socialists now." That might seem reasonable at first glance, but they meant the country, not the magazine staff.
4: To be clear. Sorry, that was funny.
2: In April of that year, some Democrats said the GOP had become a rump regional party, not even relevant to American politics. By the end of the month, The Economist declared that Pennsylvania Senator Arlen Specter's decision to switch from the GOP to the Democratic Party provided the White House with a perfect opportunity to hammer home one of its favorite messages, that the Republican Party is becoming such a rump of Rush Limbaugh-worshipping fanatics that sensible people have no choice but to back Mr. Obama. Within 6 months, Republicans had won the governor races in New Jersey and Virginia, and the following year, Republicans won 63 more House seats and 6 more seats in the U.S. Senate. Fiscal conservatism is really out of style right up until the moment it comes back again. You wouldn't want to bet a ton of money that the Tea Party style calls for limited government and fiscal restraint would gain traction between now and November of 2028. We've been told that those old priorities are dead and buried, that we are in an era of intense populist passions, with both parties more statist, more isolationist, and more liberal than a generation ago, but nothing lasts forever. It really doesn't matter if an inspiring president wants to run on the issue of Haitian immigrants eating cats and dogs, or whatever social media rage bait catnip is stirring up the influences starting next year. The president, the next president, is going to have no choice but to confront some long simmering, long worsening fiscal problems, not urban legends. Social Security's trust fund is set to run out of money by 2032. Medicare's insolvency is expected just a year later. There's a message out there for Ted Cruz or any other not all that populist traditional conservative presidential candidate, DeSantis, who wants it. The cost of living is high because of Washington's runaway spending. The astronomical U.S. debt makes life more expensive for ordinary Americans in at least four ways. Number one, inflation is driven by an increasing money supply. Number two, the government is borrowing a ton of money and is competing against private companies who also want to borrow money, which raises interest rates on loans. Three, the U.S. government will pay $1 trillion in interest payments on the debt this year. When the government borrows money, it must make regular payments to keep itself afloat. This eats up tax revenue that's coming in. So far, our government has collected $4.8 trillion in revenue this year. Roughly 20% of all money coming in must go just to make payments on what we've already borrowed, meaning it's not available for anything else the government wants to buy, from defense to health care. And number four, large deficits over time eat away at public confidence in a currency. People start wondering how valuable a dollar will be next year or 5 years down the road or 10 years down the road. So there you go. And so will we be forced eventually to more conservative fiscal policies?
3: Eventually, yeah.
2: Eventually, yeah.
3: Well, I mean, it's just...
2: But by that time, the pain will be really, really heavy.
3: The concern is, or the massive brick wall right now that conservatives face in getting this message to the people is that nobody cares. And you can point to what's coming, but nobody cares. You can say, well, this is going to be the case, and this is how bad it's going to be, and still nobody cares. You know, I remember when we got to $30 trillion, I was like, man, if this doesn't wake people up, now we're over $40
2: trillion. They don't care about the debt, but they do care about the consequences of it.
3: They will when it happens.
2: Well, they care about it now. They care about inflation.
3: Well, you're talking about, yeah, what they're facing right now.
2: Right.
3: But I'm talking about the entire collapse of not being able to stay up with the interest alone the national debt.
2: Right.
3: And so when you're getting, because I'm looking at the big picture of the spending, right? So when you get into this, all right, we need to cut spending thing. DOGE took off for 10 minutes. I'm happy there was a conversation about it.
2: Me too.
3: I'm shocked that the conversation lasted as long as it did. What ruined that conversation was ridiculous promises, overpromises. And how you get it through to the public in general, it's going to have to be, you know, you're going to have to convince liberals. You're going to have to convince. And after this thing that whatever that was that happened in Dallas a couple of weeks ago, where we're promising families thousands of dollars, the conservative or the Republicans are promising that. Then I'm thinking to myself, well, their internals must be showing nobody cares. Keep spending, keep spending, keep spending. My point is, I don't know from the small level to the, you know, year to year, budget to budget level, all the way to the grand number of $40 trillion and growing. I don't know how you get it through the thick skulls of people who just don't care.
2: Well, for example, if you say the prices are up, you'll have a significant portion of the population say it's because of the billionaires. They won't be able to connect the dots, but they'll simply say the billionaires because it feels good.
3: Right.
2: But the reality is, if you look at why the inflation is happening, what the Republicans proposed at their, quote, convention rally, it would do the exact same that they were screaming caused inflation from the Democrats.
3: Yeah.
2: And the fact is, you did not see, you had almost uniform conservative outrage at that and Republican outrage from the Republican media.
3: Yeah.
2: Across the board saying this isn't going to work. So you have that. There are a group of people that still understand that it doesn't work. There's a ton of people. Did you see the one poll that showed that it was a small sample, but it was like let me just get it here because I thought it was interesting. See if I got it here. Did I save it? It was I've got it here. Hang on, 1 second. It was on the polling on Republicans.
3: Mm.
2: It was basically okay. I don't have it here. Oh, here it is. This was the Echelon Insights, and they called it a brutal poll. And Byron York said, "Is it really brutal, or is this naturally what's going to happen in a midterm?" This was all Republicans. Would you say you consider yourself to be primarily a supporter of Donald Trump or a supporter of the Republican Party? Supporter of Trump, 34%. Supporter of the Republican Party, 56%. I don't support either one, 7%. Unsure, 3%. Now, it's a small sample. It's only 400. But they did poll Republicans there. Is that possible that could be the case? Well, yeah, because most people understand that if Trump becomes a lame duck, you're looking for the next president. So if you're looking for the next president, is J.D. Vance, who would be more populist and maybe more of a socialist on fiscal matters than Trump has been, is he the one that would be able to convince the Republican Party to vote for them, for him, if there's a DeSantis and Cruz? I still think everybody's focused on Cruz. I think DeSantis is a stronger candidate than Cruz.
4: Yeah, I think so.
2: Could be wrong, but I would look at it and go just for, and because what you could say is, I ran a state.
3: Yeah. Yeah.
2: I've run one of the two most successful states out there, and he promotes his ideology all the time, and he's been doing it on everything from socialism, on everything from the United States having equity in corporations, to the tariffs, everything. And I saw it was Charles Gasparino. Did you see his? I think I read it to you in my pre-show meeting where he just said, look, he goes, Republicans aren't, Republicans were never happy with the tariffs. They just didn't say anything about it. They were just quiet, hoping that it would work. But it said, the biggest thing that he believes the president did wrong was trying to make Canada the new China and treating China better than Canada.
3: Yeah.
2: When he actually did the deal.
3: Yeah.
2: He did USMCA.
3: Right.
2: Every time I say that, I infuriate people. They know we're right. The president in his first term rewrote the NAFTA. And as we had said at the time, it wasn't much different from NAFTA when it eventually got down to it. Well, eventually he wasn't happy with the deal that he wrote.
3: Yeah.
2: And what he left out of it. So he took off at Canada. And then the response is, well, Canadians are a bunch of liberals. And they're insane on the issues. Oh, like our Democratic Party.
3: Yeah. It's interesting.
2: And if what it would have been like if there wasn't an adversarial relationship and Poilievre was in office instead.
3: Yeah.
2: If the Conservatives of Canada would have won. Yeah. Do you sit there and is it smart? And I think what's going on in the Republican Party, they're saying, is it smart politics to alienate your friends and give the image that you're cozying up to your enemies? And I'm talking about political enemies, not just, worldwide enemies, like the whole Mandani thing yesterday.
3: Yeah.
2: Where they're like, what's he doing?
3: Right.
2: Or China, where at times he talks about China, in a much better way, or Venezuela in a much better way than he does Canada.
3: Well, it's interesting. There was a story yesterday of the Wall Street Journal. In Trump, Xi sees, President Xi of China, Xi sees rare window to convince Taiwan that resistance is futile. So you look at, the question is the development of these relationships. You know, back when it was in his first term, it was North Korea, Kim Jong-un. It's like, okay, he's just trying to be nice to get the guy to the table, you know, keep your friends close, your enemies closer kind of thing. And maybe that's still the case. I don't know. But why do you, what's going on with Canada? If, look, there were some things that were said very clearly to our trade partners and allies around the world. You're moving in and killing free speech in your country, and it's the basis, the foundation for our Constitution and what countless Americans have died to protect and preserve over the years. We've got a problem here. You can have that conversation and still do trade.
2: And you can have it with the UK, Canada,
3: mm-hmm.
2: a bunch of other different countries
3: Which
2: in the Western world out there.
3: Right.
2: And you be the leader and say, that's not what we're about in the United States.
3: Right.
2: But, you know, when, like I said, when Trump started attacking Canada, it's like, you did the last deal. But this wasn't in the deal. Well, then you left it out.
3: Mm-hmm.
2: You had the ability to negotiate anything.
3: Mm-hmm.
2: You did the deal. Mm-hmm. Everything. Everything that he said was unfair with Canada, he negotiated or didn't want to negotiate, but he could have when he redid, NAFTA. Now, we said at the time, we said, look, there's very little difference between NAFTA and the USMCA.
3: Mm-hmm.
2: And we said it at the time, and we think Trump apparently figured that out and then got angry at it, but he sold it as the greatest trade agreement ever,
3: mm-hmm.
2: USMCA, and a couple of years later, you know, it's the worst deal out there. Well, you did it.
3: All you have to do is say, hey, it's not going as planned. We want to redo it.
2: Yeah.
3: That's simple. Yeah. And everybody gets it. And go back to the table.
2: But if you're trying to convince the majority of Americans that Canada is our enemy, you're not going to succeed at that. As bad as China or Russia, or even worse, it's not going to work.
3: Right.
2: We are Red Eye Radio.
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2: We are Red Eye Radio. He is Eric Cronin. I'm Gary McNamara. Coming up, some new polling and that antitrust story from the other day.
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19: Here's your Lakes 18 Storm Tracker forecast. It is going to be a terrific fall night. A clear sky, crisp. Overnight lows down to the upper 40s. And what a dandy of a weekend coming up. Mostly sunny on your Saturday, just a few high clouds. Mild, high temperatures will be in the low 70s. After a really cool start to Sunday, sunshine. Highs in the mid-70s. Sunshine on Monday. High temperatures again running in the mid-70s. I'm Chief Meteorologist Bill Mack on Lexington's News Traffic and Weather Station, 97.3 FM, WVLK.
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2: And he is Eric Harley, and I'm Gary McNamara. One thing that the administration was hitting, which is really, really good, and I can't wait to see more of the, specific statistics on it, J.D. Vance was out there yesterday saying that 750,000 people are off Obamacare because they were improperly enrolled. This is all part of the fraud thing.
4: Right.
2: Which is a good thing. I mean, that's one of the good things that the Republicans have focused on. I don't know how much difference it really makes. I mean, the people of America normally are against fraud. We saw all the fraud in Minnesota. Will that change how the people of Minnesota vote? You know, and
4: great point.
2: You know, and I don't know. I mean, I don't know. I'm not making a prediction on the election because I don't know. And the polls have been so far off when it comes to what liberals believe, or how liberals have been, whether it's oversampled or whatever it's been, to show, especially in their primary races, that the radicals were way more apparently popular than they actually were in reality in the voting. That I don't know what's going to happen, and I really don't predict elections. What we have said earlier is that Republicans believe the polls. That's why they're acting the way that they're acting. But when you see the 750,000 they believe are improperly enrolled, it's part of an effort that Vance said yesterday will save $2.2 billion. We're actually making sure that the people receiving Obamacare subsidies are actually entitled to receive them. Vance said, adding that the administration will conduct another eligibility verification for another 419,000 people. That would be over a million people that are collecting Obamacare that they claim are improperly enrolled. Hmm. I want to know the specifics. How did they get into it?
4: Yeah, how did they qualify to begin with? How did that happen that they enrolled and there was no check or balance put in place, or how did they get around it? I mean, if it was fraud from the beginning, then what did they do? Did they use a fake ID, or
2: and will anybody be prosecuted?
4: I wonder to what extent, because if you're talking, depends on how much in benefits I guess they got. But if they got any benefits, first of all, you're committing a federal crime. Because if you're applying for it online, you've crossed state lines at that point. So I'd love to see the breakdown of all these individual cases. And also see how much or what is going to be done about it. Because I think you make the great point, or bring up some great questions. You know, how did that begin? Was there, because, you know, when we think of Minnesota, clearly there was a system for fraudsters in place. A fraudulent system that allowed multiple people to come in, and I don't know how they were communicating or how everybody got the word to get this government money for themselves. The question here would be, are these individual cases and do they have the same MO? Is there a pattern of behavior here that got them to the level of qualifying for Obamacare when they shouldn't have?
2: And the question would be, is it fraud on the person applying, or is it steps weren't followed by the federal government, or a combination of both? And I want to see the breakdown, because if you're saying, you know, you're conducting additional verifications of 419,000, well, that would take you over a million people that are on Obamacare that shouldn't be on Obamacare. How does that happen? Because it should be a simple process. How much do you make? Right?
4: How much do you make?
2: What's on your W-2?
4: Are you offered insurance by your employer?
2: Right.
4: That kind of thing. Yeah. Right.
2: And how are you offered insurance by your employer, and how much do you make?
4: Right.
2: And so you should be able to verify that with tax records. What's the problem? Why does this problem exist?
4: Right.
2: Is it a combination of people committing fraud? Well, how they can they commit fraud? They'd have to commit tax fraud. And if they're signing up for Obamacare, I'm assuming it's under the penalty of perjury if you don't give accurate information. One would assume, I would hope that would be the case,
4: right? Yeah. It's know, also falls under insurance fraud, of course. But
2: yeah.
4: Yeah, so. Yeah.
2: You know, I found funny the other day. I've seen more of it. Seniors that are on Medicare, for example, as they talk more about, you know, Medicare for all. Mm. I've been seeing people post exactly what we have said. I saw a couple yesterday.
4: They can't do some Medicare for some.
2: It's like, what are you talking about? I got to pay $200 a month. There is no Medicare for. They can't do Medicare for some.
4: Right.
2: And they can't do Medicare for all. They can't do Medicare for some, even, that have been paying premiums since they've been teenagers.
4: Yeah.
2: And not collecting since they've been teenagers.
4: Right.
2: And that's really, really, a couple of debates I've seen, you know, I jump out on that one. But I want to hit this. And again, you know, as soon as you talk antitrust and things like that, people go, whatever. These big corporations doing it. This isn't about antitrust. It is in a way. But it's about, in this story here, how it developed, how 22 Democrat states went after the Paramount Warner merger and claimed, being led by the Attorney General of California, that this was about antitrust. This was about monopoly.
4: Mm-hmm.
2: And then the settlement that they made, when I came in, we started off the show yesterday with this because I'm reading this, you know, and was reading it again and again, and Eric comes in, and I look and I went, Eric, what they made a settlement. There's, and none of the settlement relates to the fact that they were going to be a monopoly or any antitrust thing at all. It's almost as if, well, it was the imagery of CNN, and they got an independent board that would be appointed by the board of the new Paramount, Warner board. They would pick five journalists to make sure that CNN and CBS were non-biased and accurate. I'm like, well, that's exactly what the Democrats don't want. They want political activists doing it.
4: Right.
2: So what's the point? You know, they didn't get anything for this. And when we talked about the money and everything else that was put in there, and you actually did some of the amounts yesterday, and it was ridiculously low, you know, for the things that they claimed, well, we're going to get, you know, 30 movies a year. And if you don't, we're going to fine you. It doesn't mean you're going to be profitable at it. You just got to do 30 movies because it's almost as if this was, in the end, not about antitrust, but the symbolism of CNN.
4: Yeah.
2: Well, especially CNN, it seemed like, maybe some of CBS. But it seemed to be, well, no, what this always was about was giving subsidies to businesses that are dying.
4: That's what it really was.
2: That are in a liberal state.
4: You're going to spend this much, I think it was $9.5 million, in training people and building, basically helping to build careers inside the, movie making, television making, content making industry and community. When they use the word community, that's when I always have to laugh. And then $5 million a year on making indie films, which is, as we mentioned, is roughly 500 indie films a year.
2: That's a lot. It is a lot. Well, maybe I can get Shamrock's mockumentary funded by this.
4: There you go. Just to tell your producer to apply for the grant. But here's the thing. They were always going to do this. The only thing they have to do to satisfy this, the only thing to satisfy on that level, those two items specifically, to satisfy that part of the settlement, is to move their money from the ledger over here, where they were going to do it anyway, and then put it over here where they're establishing a new fund in order to do this, and then take the $5 million and do the same thing for the indie films. You can move money around. Remember the green jobs thing? When it's like, we're creating all these new green jobs. All they were doing is reclassifying things like putting in attic insulation.
2: Windows
4: as a green job. Right. Those jobs already existed.
2: Right.
4: This entire thing comes back to, well, okay, we can do that. We're just going to move from.

0: already approved the deal, said Matt Bellani of the town. He caved, right? This was all politics. This was just about Mr. Bonta getting on television for a few months, raising his profile. It was downhill from there. The antitrust violations that Mr. Bonta shrieked about, such as the merger partners trying to monopolize the troubled theatrical movie and TV cable businesses, well, so much legal vaporware, it turned out. Yeah. It just disappeared.
1: Exactly.
0: He repeatedly protested the Attorney General of California that his suit had nothing to do with CNN or CBS News, then subjects of liberal panic over the passing into the hands of Trump-friendly Ellisons. Mm-hmm. Then why does the settlement fix this non-existent antitrust issue with an independent editorial board for both news organizations? The concession is costless for the Ellisons.
1: Yeah, exactly. That's what I mean.
0: In fact, it does what liberals don't want.
1: No,
0: we're going to make sure that it's fair and balanced, and that it's accuracy. And it's like, that's the whole Barry Weiss thing.
1: It sounds like Barry Weiss wrote that part of the agreement.
0: And it just said the concession is costless for the Ellisons. It is hardly face-saving enough to relieve Mr. Bonta of his chumpness. And news certainly wasn't any reason for Larry and David's decision to buy Paramount and then Warner Brothers in the first place, except for a brief shining moment when the news channel ownership could be flaunted to expedite approvals from the Trump administration. Result, success for the Ellisons on all fronts.
1: No, seriously, when the Hollywood Reporter wrote, that's it?
0: Yeah.
1: That was the first part of their headline on this. It's... Because they're looking basically, you know, I don't know what the editorial board at the Hollywood Reporter was looking for. But, you know, they're covering Hollywood. You certainly want to see jobs preserved in Hollywood, that kind of thing. Yeah. But I don't know if that was the take of the Hollywood Reporter ever. I have no idea. But when the Hollywood Reporter comes back and says, are you kidding me? That's all? That's it? Is all of this for this? Because it turned out to be things that were already going to happen.
0: Yeah.
1: Basically. And had nothing to do with antitrust.
0: You came in yesterday and I'm like, Eric, did I miss something here? Yeah. What am I missing?
1: Yeah.
0: And you're like, you're not missing anything. I keep feeling like I'm missing something, or this is like a Babylon Bee story.
1: Yeah.
0: Because nowhere do they talk about antitrust.
1: It had nothing to do with antitrust.
0: We are Red Eye Radio.
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8: We are Red Eye Radio. He's Eric Curley, and I'm Gary McNamara. You know, and I just thought about this too, because I said, you know, that they came up with this deal to hopefully protect some of the jobs in the huge liberal state of California. Mm-hmm. But I just thought about this.
9: What?
8: Maybe I'm wrong.
9: What?
8: Does the deal said 30 movies they must produce a year domestically? That doesn't mean in California.
9: No, it doesn't.
8: Because this would be it means so they could produce them in Texas or,
9: yeah.
8: Florida.
9: Yeah, I didn't see anything that says they must create these jobs in California. Yeah. Yeah.
8: What's his name? Mark Ruffalo?
9: Yeah.
8: You see, he was furious with it.
9: I'm sure.
8: He was livid. And all the Hollywood liberal blogs were like, this didn't do anything.
9: No. They want, you know, it's like that strike that, you know, said, you know, we've got to protect our industry from AI. Well, it's only a matter of time. They're already using AI. They've been using CGI for the longest time, you know. And, yeah, if I were an actor, I'd be concerned about someone using my likeness. But that's what lawyers are for. Otherwise, yes. Technology is going to happen.
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12: Severe weather. I'm Deborah Valentine, Fox News. As a nor'easter bears down on the northeast states, states of emergency are in effect for eight counties in New York, eight counties in New Jersey, and New York City. New Jersey's Governor Mike Sherrill advising residents to be prepared.
13: Please make sure you have water on hand, you have food on hand. Many of our coastal roads might become impassable due to flooding as this tide surges on shore, especially in the Back Bay areas. So make sure you're prepared. Charge your phone.
12: Fox Weather's Brandi Campbell reports from Nantasket Beach in Hull, Massachusetts.
14: The nor'easter is strengthening a few hundred miles south in the Atlantic. Now, the forecast says it will reach land along the New Jersey coast this Sunday as 40 million Americans from Massachusetts to North Carolina could be impacted by damaging winds, flooding from rain, or even major coastal flooding. We are already seeing impacts at airports in New York as they face ground delays due to the wind.
12: The most intense impacts of the nor'easter are expected Saturday into Sunday. Some areas may experience wind gusts up to 60 miles per hour, heavy rainfall, and coastal erosion. Though Hurricane Nolo is not expected to make landfall in Hawaii, it is strengthening into a Category 3 hurricane, and it's bringing tropical storm conditions to the southern part of the island. National Hurricane Center director is Dr. Michael Brennan. He says the agency's focus will be on the rainfall.
15: Rainfall is going to be the biggest threat from this system. Could see isolated totals as high as 25 inches on the Big Island, creating life-threatening flash flooding and mudslides.
12: The National Hurricane Center now projects up to 35 inches of rainfall for parts of the Big Island. Wind gusts could also exceed 50 miles per hour. 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
16: Here's your Lakes 18 storm tracker forecast. It is going to be a terrific fall night. A clear sky, crisp. Overnight lows down to the upper 40s. And what a dandy of a weekend coming up. Mostly sunny on your Saturday, just a few high clouds. Mild, high temperatures will be in the low 70s. After a really cool start to Sunday, sunshine, highs in the mid-70s. Sunshine on Monday, high temperatures again running in the mid-70s. I'm Chief Meteorologist Bill Mack on Lexington's News Traffic and Weather Station, 97.3 FM, WVLK.
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0: Now, it's Red Eye Radio. Gary McNamara and Eric Harley talk about everything from politics to social issues and news of the day. Whether you're up late or you're just starting your day, welcome to the show. From the Relief Factor Studios, this is Red Eye Radio.
1: We are Red Eye Radio. He is Eric Harley, and I'm Gary McNamara. Good morning.
9: Hi.
2: Ah, what a crazy world we live in.
9: It's a Wednesday show already.
1: I know. I just want to read this because I read this yesterday thinking to myself, is this a parody? It's got to be a parody. Is this a I went to the Babylon Bee. I'm lying here. I went to the Babylon Bee to check it out. No, I knew it was legit because the New York Post wrote it. Oh, wait a minute. Maybe it wasn't legit because the New York Post wrote it. No, they're a tabloid paper, but they break great stories, and they do, on the serious stories, tell the truth.
9: Yeah.
1: But this story was like, wow. Ready for this?
9: What?
1: Stop what you're doing unless you're driving. A Massachusetts lesbian bar descended into a catty culture war. You thinking of Kramer too?
3: Cat fight.
1: And faces a potentially business-ending boycott from sudden enemies who flipped out when the owners lifted a long-standing mask mandate for just one night a week. Greenfield's last ditch bar scrapped Saturday mask requirements on August 31st in a bid to boost business. But the move completely backfired, sparking uproar from members of the small city's queer community. Some critics dramatically liken the decision to a mass disabling event, a eugenicist attack, and a host of other hot button items that escalated to threats of violence. The Boston Globe reported this quote, "I hope your venue gets firebombed for robbing my fellow immunocompromised people of their Saturday plans just to scrape extra revenue from the ableists." One commenter wrote on the Western Massachusetts Bar Post announcing the change, quote, "People like you kill disabled people in the name of your own leisure and convenience," wrote another. While a third said, "Just say you're being complicit in a mass disabling event and get it over with." And that was all because masks were made optional just once a week. Last Ditch, which opened in 2025, still requires masks all other days, even as the town has not reported a COVID case in months.
9: Wow. We're still talking about a bar, right?
1: Yes, we're talking about a bar. Sales has already been slumping at the bar due to the bar's business model.
9: This is just great. I mean, the liberalism.
1: The bar's business model that includes rules like nobody will be barred from entry due to a lack of funds.
9: Wait, hold on.
1: And it's a bar. Yes, it's a bar.
9: You just caught the ear of a bunch of radio people.
1: Right.
9: Are you saying we can drink for free?
1: And poor and unhoused people are welcomed in the space.
9: Okay.
1: You're serving alcohol. You're a bar, what I get here.
9: It's a bar. Yeah.
1: The mask mandate was another rule, as the bar Last Ditch vowed that ableism infringements on disabled patrons enjoying the venue was strictly barred. That meant the face coverings were required to protect anyone who was immune compromised. It remains unclear how anyone was expected to drink while masked.
9: Don't they make bar masks? Don't they have just a hole for the straw?
4: I have no idea.
9: Just a small hole for the straw.
4: I have no idea.
9: You poke through it like a Capri Sun.
1: I can still remember.
9: I think that's how it works.
1: I still remember in COVID when I was finally flying again. So this would be 21. And, you know, we had to wear the mask everywhere. And on the airplane, you still had to wear the mask.
9: Many people were wearing them in their own cars.
1: I know. That was the great one.
9: When they were the only people in their own cars.
1: But I can feel, even though my lungs are extremely healthy, they're sensitive. Mm-hmm. You know, on pollution days, I feel it.
9: You mean sensitive to unkind words or sensitive to the environment?
1: My lungs to the environment. You know, and especially now it's ragweed pollen and whatever pollen's in the air now. And I think yesterday was a pollution day.
9: Was it?
1: Yeah, I felt it. Mm-hmm. I felt it yesterday, yeah. And so wearing a mask made it tough for me to breathe. So I remember it was on Amazon. It was like, here's one with a vent filter in it.
9: Mm-hmm.
1: You would have thought I was hijacking an American Airlines plane when I got on it. Sir, sir, sir, you cannot wear that mask. You cannot wear. What do you mean? It's a mask. You cannot have that vent, that filter vent on it. But it makes it easier for me to breathe. Doesn't matter. And they made me take it off and they gave me one of their paper masks.
9: Yeah, ones that are made of tissue.
1: That I guarantee.
9: That's about how thick they are. These are much better.
1: That I guarantee had to be a worse mask than what I was wearing. I mean, they were all bogus. They were all bogus to begin with, as we found out later on.
9: What's funny is walking around and then seeing used masks on the ground. You know, somebody just got tired of wearing that mask and just pulled it off.
1: But this article keeps. I mean, this shows everything that is just out of this world, bat soup crazy of liberalism.
9: I want John Taffer to go check this bar out. Bar rescue. Let's see how this works out.
1: Remains unclear how anyone was expected to drink while masked. The three bar owners, one a drag performer using its pronouns, another now in clown school.
9: Oh, wow. At least they're looking to improve their life.
1: Began to slip behind on their bills.
9: How am I going to pay for clown school? Well, you could become a stripper.
1: They fell behind on their bills and could not pay themselves or even their staff.
9: Oh, no, this has bar rescue all over it.
1: So the trio decided to lift the mask mandate on Saturdays to try to boost revenue and keep the lights on, the Globe reported. It is with love that we inform our immune-compromised, disabled divas. We will be opening Saturday. This is a quote from the owners. It is with love that we informed our immune-compromised, disabled divas. We will be opening Saturday nights as mask optional. Last ditch merrily wrote.
9: Merrily.
1: Merrily wrote in their August Instagram post that blew its world apart. Management first tried to apologize for its supposedly flippant post, writing, "We are sorry for our passive and dismissive tone of our change to the norms and schedule impacting the most intersectional of us." But that only fanned the flames because Last Ditch's post failed to include written alt text describing the written message for visually impaired people.
9: Oh, okay.
1: This is not an accessible post, someone commented. It indicates a lack of care or interest in the disability intersectionality. Desperate, Last Ditch tried to address the controversy in its monthly community meeting on September 11th. By the way, is alcohol served at a monthly community meeting? But the event was immediately hijacked by outraged masses who joined by Zoom and began filling the chat with hysterical comments, each read aloud for the in-person group to hear. Wow. So, I mean, it's, let's put it this way, it's all gone to hell.
9: Yeah.
1: Oh, wow. When it came to hear from Last Ditch's last remaining owner, the other two quit months ago, she broke down in tears saying she's just been trying to help her friends with their business before ending up in charge. It was not my passion project, said Jackie Madeline, cried through her mask, explaining she'd been left responsible for a $50,000 business loan taken out with her friends and that she'd been living in a car for 6 months to stay ahead of her bar payments. She claimed she'd been working four jobs to keep up with the payments. I never really wanted this. I don't think I'm doing a very good job. Her critics were not impressed. You chose your time to spill tears and sent her your feelings, one person responded. This is incredibly racist and deflecting behavior.
9: Well,
1: it's like they can't make their, she's living in her car. The other two owners quit. They can't make any money. They're going bankrupt.
9: She's working four jobs. So she knows what being productive means. But yet she believes because, you know, she cares that people should just patronize the business because they care. It doesn't work that way at all.
1: And this may be the best ending to a story ever.
9: All right.
1: She's falling behind in her rent. The bar's landlord's demanding $3,900 by the end of September. And the fateful mask optional Saturday nights have not helped. With the bar room all but empty each weekend despite drink deals and DJs that used to attract dozens of customers.
9: Dozens?
1: The only person left around midnight on a recent Saturday suggested, this is maybe the sentence of the year, suggested trying a Lady Gaga-themed party might bring some people in. The bartender responded, sorry, Gaga is canceled. Gaga is Zionist, end of quote.
9: Oh, yeah. Forgot about that one. Oh, no, no, no. This right here, this story encompasses everything going on with the radical left right here.
1: Everything. Everything. Absolutely everything. Everything.
9: They believe because of what they believe, they should just be patronized and be given things, and it should just be, it should just happen because that's how they feel. And someone who was a superstar, a real superstar at one time,
1: yep,
9: is now a Zionist and cannot, we will not have a Lady Gaga theme. How did that person who suggested the party not know that? How, you're not up on the playbook?
1: Well, and the other beautiful thing, I mean, we've always said that in liberalism, because you're always looking for more victims, you have to find more oppressors. And eventually the victims become the oppressors, or the heroes become the oppressors. Lady Gaga was viewed as a hero.
9: Right.
1: Now she's a Zionist and unacceptable.
9: Right.
1: But the other thing is, you had these bar owners come in and sit there and say, this is the market and we're going to try to do here. And they were heroes for doing what they're doing. Now they're viewed as racist scumbags of the earth, who should all go bankrupt, lose their business, be homeless because they have a mask optional day on Saturday. This is how insane the left is. And if they continue to have victories politically, this is the kind of stuff that you're going to continue to see. Everything will be reversed. They're not backing off. I think, I forgot who had it, some conservative magazine, woke isn't going away. It's something that we've been saying all along. It's not going away.
9: Yeah.
1: The insanity is not going away.
9: No, it's getting worse.
1: And if they get in power, they're going to double down on it.
9: Yep.
1: And, you know, you look in the state of Texas, Tallarico still leads in the polls.
9: Mm-hmm. Yep.
1: And everybody knows that he's trying to pretend that he's a moderate and a God-fearing person, and he's full of crap, and everybody knows it.
9: Yep.
1: And they're still like, oh, sorry.
9: Yep. And this is where, this is, again, something we've been warning about for years. The left isn't done. They're nowhere near done. What they think is people are stupid. They just need to keep doing more of what they're doing. And that's exactly what happened. They need to turn it up, ramp it up to the end. And here we are. Lady Gaga's canceled because she's a Zionist.
1: Yeah.
9: She and Ed Sheeran can go on tour together in front of nobody.
1: I saw somebody saying that there was a debate, why aren't they going after Pink? Because she's next.
9: Yeah. Oh, no, everybody is next. At some point, you become the oppressor. We've been saying this for years. And if you're on the left, it's only a matter of time. It's only a matter of time.
1: And this is where they want to get into, you know, they won't debate. They won't debate the people on the right who actually do it for a living,
9: mm-hmm.
1: you know, who are in the arena of ideas. They won't talk. They won't talk to the media. They just, you know, they'll throw out quotes and that's it. Who they are attacking, they're going after entertainment. The left wishes to enact their insane ideology in every part of our society.
9: Yeah.
1: They don't want to argue with it, as we know. I'm really referring to the perfect example, which was Josh Hawley talking to the Berkeley professor about the radical transgender movement, and she said, well, just questioning it is transphobic.
9: Mm-hmm.
1: Yep. Hey, by the way, nothing really to that story about the study that was done.
9: Mm.
1: The study that was done finding out that, you know, that transgenders have a higher rate of suicide.
9: Right.
1: But there is no difference between whether, you know, you get body mutilation or irreversible hormones or
9: right.
1: do not.
9: Right.
1: That does not increase
9: There's
1: suicide
9: a massive
1: either way.
9: Mental health crisis. And the left refuses to deal with it.
1: When did we bring that up? Last Friday or Monday? I can't remember. But I've seen no response to that.
9: Nope.
1: It's like, okay, we're just going to ignore that one.
9: We'll do nothing about it.
1: We are Red Eye Radio.
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0: We're on our radio. He's Eric Cronin. I'm Gary McNamara. The president and Iran still a more fallout on the the Paramount Warner deal. The whole thing where, I mean, it's like across the financial world, it was like, across the financial world, it was like, where's the antitrust stuff? There's nothing here.
1: Right.
0: And it just shows you that attorney generals think about this. You had 22 states come and say there's a huge antitrust problem there. They were lying.
1: Yeah, they knew it wasn't the
0: They
1: case.
0: Never were focused on it. And that's the important part.
1: Yep.
0: They will attempt to destroy mergers because of symbolism. Because that's all it was.
1: Mm-hmm.
0: And we'll get to another angle on that coming up here in just a little bit. But just getting back to that story of the lesbian bar in Massachusetts, I just think it's such a wonderful story because as I'm reading it, I'm like, this stupid story encapsulates where the mainstream of the Democratic Party is today.
1: Yeah.
0: Maybe except really for wearing masks all the time.
1: You're right.
0: But everything else thrown into it.
1: Yeah.
0: All the explanations, I'm like, that's the Democratic Party.
1: Mm-hmm.
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3: Here's your Lakes 18 Storm Tracker forecast. It is going to be a terrific fall night. A clear sky, crisp. Overnight lows down to the upper 40s. And what a dandy of a weekend coming up. Mostly sunny on your Saturday, just a few high clouds. Mild, high temperatures will be in the low 70s. After a really cool start to Sunday, sunshine, highs in the mid-70s. Sunshine on Monday, high temperatures again running in the mid-70s. I'm Chief Meteorologist Bill Mack on Lexington's News Traffic and Weather Station, 97.3 FM, WVLK.
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0: We are Red Eye Radio. He is Eric Carney and I'm Gary McNamara. The illegal immigrant who was shot in Austin... more details coming out on it. And it seems as if what the lawyer has said and those protesting is not true. We'll get to that coming up in just a minute.
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0: Many times we've talked about how the left will just, when something happens and the facts aren't out there, will just make them up and scream as if, you know, for days until the truth finally comes out. You know, one of the things I saw yesterday, actually this is what led me to this Bill Malusian from Fox News, his post was, and I just happened a little while ago be going through X, and it was a post he had from 12 hours ago saying his sources are telling him there is no video of the stop. And the lawyer was claiming that, you know, they dragged him out of the car and all of a sudden the video appeared. The video, appeared yesterday, and he was not dragged out of his car. And so Bill Malusian, after that, put out the DHS releasing the bullet point by point of what they say are the false claims coming from the lawyer and those protesting. And it's not one or two. It's a ton. Are you ready?
1: All right.
0: They say the claims that he was legal and had a valid work permit are false. You remember hearing that, right?
1: Yeah.
0: Claim, ICE refused to remove the bullet from the illegal immigrant's body. This is false. ICE does not and would not advise nor be the authority on a medical procedure for an illegal immigrant at a hospital. Claim, the illegal immigrant had a valid work permit. False. The illegal immigrant's work permit expired in 2025. Furthermore, a work permit does not grant legal status. Claim the illegal immigrant was ordered removed in absentia. Yes, this is why illegal immigrants must show up for their removal proceedings. Legal obligations do not end because someone has changed their address. The claim the illegal immigrant is here legally. This is false. This person is in the U.S. illegally. He entered illegally under the Biden administration. The illegal immigrant had no valid work permit, had no protective status, and had a final order of removal from the Department of Justice immigration judge. Claim the illegal immigrant has received no pain medication. This is false. The illegal immigrant is receiving medical care around the clock, including pain medication. The claim the illegal immigrant has been forced to sleep on the floor. Fact. This is false. The illegal immigrant was released from the hospital and arrived at the detention facility just a few hours later, where he slept on a bed. Illegal immigrants in ICE custody receive a higher standard of living than most prisons that hold U.S. citizens. Claim the illegal immigrant was indiscriminately targeted by ICE. This is false. The illegal immigrant was the subject of a targeted vehicle stop. What makes someone a target of immigration enforcement is whether or not they are here illegally in the United States. And the statement from the Department of Homeland Security: sanctuary politicians and the mainstream media have wasted no time in spreading lies about an ICE officer-involved shooting of an illegal immigrant in Austin, Texas. Contrary to their claims, this person is an illegal alien who has no legal status to be here and has been given some of the best medical care he's probably received in his life. No amount of smears and false narratives will slow down ICE from doing its job by removing dangerous illegal immigrants from our communities and making Americans safe again. Sanctuary politicians may continue to shamelessly protect illegal aliens, but the Trump administration will remain focused on protecting the American people. But think about that. When you go through it, you're talking about 1, 2, 3, 4, 5, 6, 7, 8 different lies.
1: Yeah, right.
0: Of things that didn't happen, that the lawyer was out there doing it. From the initial point that this was an American citizen, remember that?
1: Yeah.
0: That first one that came out, all across the board. It's what the left does, because their hope is that you'll just hear the press and the mainstream media covering what they're saying at the beginning, driving all the rage and emotion through falsehoods. And when the truth comes out a couple of days later, well, the same mainstream media doesn't cover that.
1: No, they don't. That's, you know, they want it to be the hot story of the weekend, the hot story of the moment, the hot story of the day, and fill it full of lies. And they carry the water of those lies without double checking as to what goes on. And there is no real, and that to me is not even investigative journalism, right? When you're just trying to find the facts, okay, if the lawyer is claiming all these things, wouldn't you want to back that up and find out, hey, did that actually happen? But we've seen this before. We saw the Border Patrol story agents whipping people.
0: Yeah. Never happened.
1: Never happened. Never happened.
0: Yep.
1: Well, Charlottesville, the media would carry the water.
0: Still today.
1: Still today, people believe it.
0: That lie is still out there.
1: Yeah. It's the one, if you look at Michael Rappaport, who used to be a hardcore liberal, it's the one story when he did the research on it, finally. It took him a while, but he got around to it. I think he said it was spring of 24. Got around to doing the research, and I guess he saw somebody's claim that wasn't the entire statement by Trump. So he went and looked up the entire statement. And then he was curious about everything else the Democrats lied about. But in today's world, man, all you have to do is say the word ICE. And it's over. You're not going to get anything, any kind of fair treatment by the media, because they're not journalists. They're activists. They don't care about the truth. They don't care about finding the truth. And when the truth finally comes out, they have no interest in telling you the truth.
0: what I find really interesting, and we said this the other day, that when it comes to the polling on not just illegal immigrant criminals, but when it came to the polling on, you know, for example, if you fit, you know, what DHS says, you know, this guy is, he got the final order for removal, he's still here, should he be removed? The vast majority of the public said yes, including Hispanics.
1: Yeah. Yeah.
0: Now it seems they've turned on that.
1: Yeah.
0: And I don't blame Trump for that, because Trump was following what the public was saying the public wanted to be done.
1: Right.
0: Now, the public didn't like to see how the sausage was made. And you had members of the administration that wanted to publicize basically riots in the street because they believed it would help them, and it did not.
1: It did not. No, I mean, it was, you know, the Tom Homan approach was always going to be the best approach. And that is just go in to get the job done. You do it in a way where there's not this massive show of force. You don't need the show of force, because the show of force is going to inevitably draw out the protesters. And a few of those protesters might decide to get violent. We've seen that before. We know the history of the left when they protest.
0: Right.
1: And the recent history.
0: Right. It doesn't justify the demonization of ICE.
1: Right.
0: As we've said, just like any, you know, police officer out there, any law enforcement, if you break the law and you're in law enforcement, you should get the book thrown at you.
1: Right.
0: But to compare ICE to terrorists or the Gestapo in the two incidences in Minneapolis, which is a lie to do that. It's a complete lie, again, to do that, because, again, as we all know, those were people who struggled and threatened law enforcement at that point.
1: Right.
0: One with the vehicle, and they found a gun on the other person.
1: Right.
0: And when those things happen, you know, that's not the Gestapo.
1: Right.
0: And the other thing that I find fascinating is the left is screaming at the Trump administration, saying you should only be kicking out illegal immigrants who have committed violent crimes, while at the same time, the testimony in Congress over the last 6 months have been angel mothers and fathers talking about how their American

0: They're playing into the sensibility of the audience because the way they said it, basically you're positioning these ICE agents as the bad guy. And the audience is laughing at that. That tells me that they believe on the left it's working, because if they can create that, that they can demonize them fully, the agents, then you do away with law enforcement. When you do away with law enforcement, we have a lawless society.
1: Yeah. And that's where you get defund the police,
0: yep.
1: defund ICE,
0: yes.
1: defund the military.
0: Right. Get rid of the Senate.
1: Anything that's, well, you think about it. You know, we wish to protect the separation of powers. We want the three branches of government. But everything that they wish to do, because if you don't protect the three branches of government, the Bill of Rights is meaningless
0: yeah.
1: at that
0: right.
1: point.
0: You have nothing.
1: And so all across the board, the Democrats are basically stating the fact that the people that are taking over our party want to do everything to make sure that an American citizen is not safe.
0: Right.
1: And they've got half the voting public right now that agrees with
0: oh,
1: it.
0: Oh, yeah.
1: Well, yeah. You know, this is, you know, this is like the Massachusetts lesbian bar.
0: Mm.
1: Nothing makes any sense.
0: Right. But yet you get that much support.
1: Yeah.
0: That's why we've been saying for years, they're still winning elections. With this kind of insanity, they're winning elections.
1: And they're not going anywhere.
0: They're not done. No.
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0: Beer Runner Radio. He's Eric Carly, and I'm Gary McNamara. Okay, I had a chuckle.
1: What?
0: A Babylon Bee headline. Man comforted by the knowledge that AI will destroy humanity before AOC can become president.
1: Well, okay. Yeah, but if we're going to do that, if we know it's going to happen, if we learn, if the CEO of NVIDIA comes back and says, okay, I changed my mind, it is going to happen, then what I think we should do is take all the money you can, print all the money you can, make everybody a trillionaire for the last few years on this planet before the robots take over.
0: Right, because economics will just say we're not going to exist.
1: We're not
0: for those for the few years before.
1: The economy is going to, if they know that the robots are going to take over, and you know they are, then the economy is going to crash anyway. Of course, the money won't be worth anything, but I'll feel better. I'll have stacks of money.
0: We gave you the money, but it's not worth anything. But we gave you the money.
1: Well, you and I go back
0: to the imagery.
1: The people fighting for going back on the gold standard. We said, no. The water standard.
0: Yes.
1: That's going to be the most precious commodity. It's clean water. So, you know.
0: And people say, well, if all goes to hell, I have gold. It's like, no, you want water.
1: Yeah. Aqua coins or whatever we want to call them, right?
0: Clean water and moist toilet or towelettes.
1: That's right.
0: From what's the movie?
1: Book of Eli.
0: Yes, exactly.
1: Yes.
0: and batteries.
1: And of course, and someone who can remember the Bible word for word.
0: Ah, yes.
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9: Racing for a mess. I'm Chris DeMeo, Fox News. The Northeast getting ready to be slammed by heavy rain and gusty winds for this nor'easter weekend.
10: The nor'easter is strengthening a few hundred miles south in the Atlantic. Now, the forecast says it will reach land along the New Jersey coast this Sunday as 40 million Americans from Massachusetts to North Carolina could be impacted by damaging winds, flooding from rain, or even major coastal flooding. We are already seeing impacts at airports in New York as they face ground delays due to the wind. Power outages are on the rise, but on the low end right now. But the most intense impacts will come Saturday and Sunday.
9: Fox Weather's Brandi Campbell in Boston. New York Governor Kathy Hochul is expecting a mess.
11: Lots of rain, lots of coastal flooding, perhaps even some erosion that could lead to downed trees, and that means down power lines.
9: Delays and cancellations also expected at the nation's airports. 11 people are dead and 24 injured after a bus flipped over in central Iran. Authorities say driver fatigue and drowsiness caused the crash. President Trump calling the meetings with Chinese President Xi Jinping this week very productive.
12: I think we've made tremendous strides. We've made great strides. Very positive for both countries.
13: President Xi saying the two sides added new substance to the relationship, while President Trump says farmers in this country should be very happy with more trade details expected on Monday, while Ambassador David Perdue says the two sides have established an AI or SI dialogue and crisis mechanism. On Iran, Perdue says China assured the U.S. that it's not supporting Tehran's war effort, but lawmakers in both parties remain skeptical.
9: That's Fox's Kevin Cork in Washington. 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
14: Here's your LX 18 storm tracker forecast. It is going to be a terrific fall night. A clear sky, crisp. Overnight lows down to the upper 40s. And what a dandy of a weekend coming up. Mostly sunny on your Saturday, just a few high clouds. Mild, high temperatures will be in the low 70s. After a really cool start to Sunday, sunshine. Highs in the mid-70s. Sunshine on Monday. High temperatures again running in the mid-70s. I'm Chief Meteorologist Bill Mack on Lexington's News Traffic and Weather Station, 97.3 FM, WVLK.
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37: 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When you bring home new Monopoly Championship Edition, you set the playtime and then tally the score.
38: Time's up. Add them up.
37: So this week's trophy winner,
38: enjoy it while it lasts,
37: is next week's player to be.
39: Welcome to Everything Old is New Again. This is Douglas Viviani with the rather competitive David Cohen.
1: Yes.
39: Why are you competitive? What are you competitive
1: I'm
39: about?
1: I'm competitive about a lot of things, like the way you spelled competitive in the script here. You spelled it wrong.
39: Well,
1: I win because I know how to spell it correctly. This is a great show. I'm looking forward to this one. Why? Why am I?
39: I don't know. You have a little bit of a cold or something? How's your voice there? Sounds like
1: I screamed my voice out on the way here. I had a kind of a meltdown.
39: Ah.
1: But let's not get into that now.
39: Listen, the Hasbro family game night has taken on a new life, I think. Sort of an underground. In 2011, they ran commercials and started to run commercials about, have you heard of this family game night? I know you have a son that's 18, a little older, but basically what they're doing and what they tried to do, and they even had a TV game show called Family Game Night on the Hub and Discovery Channel. Board games are returning. Hasbro is the king of board games, and they're trying to get things rolling and say, listen, it's time to put down the social media, time to have your kids sit around a table with you, the adults, or just maybe the kids together, and the adults can go off and have a glass of wine and relax for once, maybe, and have some fun.
1: You're doing that,
39: besides,
1: right? You and your family.
39: Yes, we have a bunch of games, and we're going to play games today on the air as well, and next week. I want to explore toys. I want to explore board games. The sales, believe it or not, of board games and puzzles have grown just in the last year from $9.3, I'm going to say this word properly now, $1 billion, not a million, $1 billion on these little board games to $9.6 billion to $9.8 billion in this year. So it's growing, billions of dollars. So it's something that's a phenomenon that I don't think is being...
1: It's a what?
39: A phenomenon.
1: Phenomenon.
39: I don't think it's being being really addressed. So, of course, on Everything Old is New Again, we're going to address the unaddressable. And we're going to do that with yet another friend of the show, a gentleman that knows us from high school. We're not going to say the year, but it's probably from when the board game was invented first. And we went to Half Island Hills High School East. We'll put a shout-out there for our alumni. He's a gentleman who's the newest member of our Rogues Gallery, a vintage toy and game aficionado, none other than Dan Neuberger. Dan, welcome to the show.
40: Thank you very much, Doug. David, good to see you guys.
1: Good to see
40: you.
1: It's
40: been a long time.
1: It has, but I'm glad you brought your toys with you.
40: Well, thank you. So I don't go anywhere without them.
39: What, first, you have children that are in their 20s now.
40: I do.
39: So you missed, in theory, the Hasbro whole, what would you say, reorganization of their company to go ahead and approach this market and go head on against social media and against the tablets. So, but you know, what did you do with them 20, 15 years ago?
40: Yeah, so I kept a lot of my old games and toys and tried very much to encourage my children to play with them because I thought they were cool when I was growing up. They really wanted no part in it because if it didn't have you know, an electronic capability or you couldn't interact electronically with it, they just really weren't all that interested in using it. But we missed that because, you know, you talk about the comeback of the family night, and it's a challenge, you know, particularly when my kids were growing up, it was a challenge to have everybody sitting around the table playing a game. You know, we would play things like Scrabble, right, because we thought sure. It was a good idea to teach the kids, you know, more about the English language, not a bad skill to have.
3: And yourself at the same time.
40: And myself, right, and I would invariably get beaten by my children when they were 6 or 7 years old, which is not a good sign.
39: So let me get it straight, though. You were combating the idea of playing electronic games with a spelling test. I don't know if that really works, but okay.
40: So oddly enough, Scrabble actually does have an electronic game, which I play all the time.
39: Right? See that?
40: I think all of these games, you know, they were and still are great games, but the dynamic is a bit different now that you play a lot of these games either by yourself against somebody remotely, or you play against the computer. It's not the same as sitting across the table from somebody and actually interacting with them more than just in the game.
39: So. Right. And some of those games, I'm going to go through, try to rack your brain again. This is old as new again. These games are out and about everywhere. You're seeing them advertised. But I'm going to throw a little bit of an old 1969 advertisement for Battleship action. See if you remember this.
4: Milton Bradley's great game of strategy.
39: Great quality.
4: It's loaded with action and suspense.
5: J1. J10. Oh, it's probably Battleship.
4: Battleship. A game of strategy from Milton Bradley.
39: There you go. I like the little laugh of that kid.
3: Were there seagulls? Did I hear that? Were they playing outside somewhere?
39: This is great quality. Like
40: they were actually watching the battleships blowing up in the, out in
39: so,
40: the harbor.
39: Did you play that game? Was that one of that you
40: oh,
39: were?
40: Oh, God, of course we did. Yeah, I mean, games like Stratego and Battleship, anything that had to do with war for some reason when we were young, that was like the in thing.
39: Right.
40: In fact, I remember in the 70s, it was in California, that was when they first started to introduce laws stopping toy manufacturers from introducing guns and you know, toys that were considered to be violent. But Battleship was huge when we were growing up.
39: You were telling us a little bit before the show about where it came from. It was very interesting.
40: You know, I think everybody always looks back with this nostalgic perspective of, oh, well, toys were always better when I was little. But ironically, the game Battleship actually was a derivative of another game that, as I understand it, was developed by after the First World War, and the game was actually played on a piece of paper in an 8x8 grid where the two people would each have their own piece of paper and you would map out a blank grid that you could then track where the other guy's ships were, and you would lay out your ships on the other grid so that you knew where they were. And it was the same thing across the top. It was numbers, and down the vertical side was letters. So, you know, A1 obviously was the upper left-hand corner. And it was played exactly the same way. I didn't realize that until fairly recently when I was looking up the history of the game Battleship, which I'm sure not a lot of people do, other than nerds like me. But
39: well, that shows you that everything old is new again, because that game had to be around, maybe let's, what would you say, World War One, around that age, or 30s, 40s?
40: I think it was late 20s was when that game became...
39: And then Milton Bradley comes along, and it almost looks like they've created this game that existed in the pop culture before.
40: Yeah, exactly.
39: Which is pretty cool. Disney's done that with a number of their princesses, right? And they've reestablished and recreated those princesses in the movies in their own likeness, right? So why not do it with toys?
40: Yeah, in fact, you know, some games, and I'm sure we're going to get into a conversation about yo-yos, but yo-yos, interestingly, actually date back to the ancient Greeks.
39: Ah, we're going to actually learn some yo-yo tricks down the line on the air. Before we do that, let's take a look at Operation, my little four-year-old's favorite.
6: Here's your patient. You take a card.
7: Remove honey bone.
6: Careful, if you touch the sides. You blew it, Charlie. Next.
7: Tango, Randy, Dango.
6: A winner. Operation. An electric game from Milton Bradley.
39: How annoying is that little girl, Deanne, ha, ha, ha, that she won the game, if you remember that.
40: That game turned me off to wanting to become a doctor.
39: You know what they have now? The makers, I'm trying to think who that is. I think it's Milton Bradley as well. Maybe it's Hasbro. It's a Hasbro, actually. They've repurposed them, and they've got a Jake and the Neverland Pirates operation and other Disney type of, I think Monopoly's done this too, where they're changing the game's the same, but the format in terms of what's on the screen. It's not some guy just sitting there being operated on. Now it's Jake and the Neverland Pirates, and you're taking, trying to get treasures and different things like that.
40: That guy had a name, by the way.
39: What was his name?
40: I have no idea. It was something Sam, but I know he had a name. I just don't remember what it was.
39: I didn't mean to disrespect the operation figure. We'll be back on Everything Old is New Again to dive into some of these games, play some of these games, have a little bit of a Everything Old is New Again game day slash night right here on the air on Everything Old is New Again. And I don't know. I think you'll enjoy it. Come on back. We'll be back right here.
0: It's been a long, long
39: least expected. Everything Old is New Again.

0: That's why I'm doing your show, because when I saw the title of it, I said, oh, this is a platform, man. So.
1: Oh, I love it. That's tremendous. I appreciate that. With Dr. Weller, the idea, maybe you can explain on the air here what you think of the show, or at least the concept of our show.
0: Well, the attraction to do the show was the context of realizing your past and your history, and not just sort of honoring it like doing a Fred Astaire memorial, but to contextualize the past subsequently so that we don't make the same mistakes, or that we have a guidepost. You know, all the things I've been talking about, is like, it doesn't matter whether it's myths or whether it's history. Those things fascinate me, because my PhD is in Renaissance Italian art history and how to look at paintings. And the way, for instance, just for it, what I teach kids, is like, the way you're going to look at this painting here is exactly the way they looked at it back then, and the way you look at a movie now. You know, so all that stuff that we talk about, what's entertaining in movies, is the same thing that entertained people in the past about art. And so everything is old is new again. It's history, man. It's a, you know, the second I saw it, I said, this has got to be a history show.
1: Even though it's pop culture history, you know, pop culture back in the day, guess what? The Renaissance art was the pop culture of the day. So
0: but you know, wow, you know what? Everything in its day is pop culture.
1: And I'm so happy to have had you. I wonder, maybe we'll have you back. We'll put you on the spot at this point, if you're welcome to, anytime you like.
0: No, David Cohen, Douglas Viviani, you guys are my new heroes, so I'll come back whenever.
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10: Paul Sorvino, and we are here to tell you that you should be listening every day, all day long. Wake up to it and sleep with it. Everything Old is New Again with Douglas Viviani and David Cohen.
0: Hey, it's Dr. Peter Weller. I'm here with my friends David Cohen and Douglas Viviani on Everything Old is New Again, one of my favorite shows. And I may not be the most interesting man in the world, but I'm one of them.
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1: Welcome back to Everything Old is New Again. 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
16: Is that new or is that old?
1: That was about 3 or 4 years ago. With the kids meal, they gave away little miniature Hasbro games in support of family game night.
16: Game night.
1: And some of them, believe it or not, they certainly gave us a miniature of...
16: I think it was Operation,
1: a bunch of other ones. I think I can't remember all of them, but that was a lot of fun. And that's what we're here on Everything Old is New Again trying to have, is some fun.
16: Fine.
1: With David Cohen, with another member of the Rogues Gallery, Dan Neuberger himself.
17: It sounds very villainous.
1: And it's a term of endearment as we use it here on Everything Old is New Again. And we are going to try to explore the Renaissance, if you will, of the board game. And one of them that we have right in front of us right now is called... Anybody know the name of this one?
16: Don't Break the Ice?
1: Don't Break the Ice. Remember this one?
16: Yeah.
1: It's got a bunch of cubes, and it's surrounded by a blue, I guess you'd say,
16: it's
1: a frame.
16: A blue table frame, and it's filled in by by you know, neatly packed in plastic ice cubes.
1: There you go, better than I could ever say. And what you try to do is you use this little bit of a hammer,
16: right,
1: and you take turns and you knock out
16: an ice cube,
1: each ice cube,
16: right,
1: and see whoever is the one that, I guess you'd say, releases the gentleman that's on top here from his perch is the one that loses the game.
16: It's actually a monkey on ice skates.
1: Is that what it is?
16: I believe so.
1: Dan,
17: I thought it was a penguin.
1: Dan, we're going to play the game. I'm going to do a little play-by-play.
16: I'm sorry,
1: possible.
16: It is a penguin. Wow.
17: Is it?
16: Well,
17: I remember it being.
16: Why would it be a monkey on ice skates?
1: Yeah.
16: It doesn't make sense.
17: Who has not seen a monkey on ice skates?
1: Oh, it's a penguin.
17: Right, I'm going to start going for the corner ice here. So.
1: All right, so now is that a good strategy? It goes for the corner and no problem.
16: It's a good strategy. Yeah.
1: That's done. Young David Cohen, your turn.
16: So you got to do the play-by-play here so people... remember, Doug, they can't see this.
1: Didn't you hear that? I just did. I just said play-by-play.
16: All right, I'm going for the opposite corner.
1: All right. Wow, that's really... I don't know why it's so tight. Okay, Dan, try another one.
16: All right.
17: This may take a little time. We're going to speed this up a little.
16: All right, now I'm going to try another corner over here.
1: All right, going for the third corner's gone. Dan's got the fourth corner gone, and we
16: continue.
1: Now
16: all four corners are knocked out, plus another one.
1: All right.
16: Here we go.
1: All right, that's the way.
16: Another one smashed through by Cohen. Newberger smashes one.
17: This is kind of like the Jenga concept, isn't it?
1: It's like Cohen, a reverse Jenga.
16: I got two down, so did Newberger.
1: Okay.
16: So now this penguin is, or whatever he is.
17: Skating on thin ice.
1: He's hanging by a thread.
16: All right, my turn.
1: All right, you just knocked out four at once. Oh, it's bunch. Like almost like a cross now.
16: Right,
1: looks
16: it
1: like
17: I want to do the safe move here.
1: Allegedly safe. Okay.
17: Right. So we got two on each side now that are holding this thing up.
1: It's going to happen.
16: The penguin is right in the middle of the cross.
1: Yeah, so you've got...
16: And that cross is thinning out as we speak.
1: Right, now you've got one cube
17: holding
1: it back.
17: A powerful move by Dave Cohen.
16: It's unintentional.
1: And two sides of just one cube left. This is going to end very badly in a moment.
16: Very badly.
1: And David is just got it.
17: And I have to say, it doesn't take a rocket scientist to figure out that in about one move... I think you're going to be screwed.
16: I am. Unless you do something wrong.
1: It's all in the execution,
16: all right,
1: though.
16: Now, there's no way, based on the way
1: I understand... one right here.
16: The way I understand physics, there's no way I can win.
17: No, actually...
1: Sorry.
17: Same concept.
16: Isn't this whole thing a big
1: look, right
16: square? Individual squares,
1: you have to play.
17: Oh, yeah, that's right.
16: This is one chunk of
17: the
16: ice.
17: The penguin is standing on a square.
1: Oh, you're right.
16: So I'm going to lose. So I'm going to knock out one of the...
1: Well, if you're a four-year-old, you still have hope. Let's see.
16: No, I don't.
1: And it did. There we go. Goes. All right. So David Cohen is the loser.
17: The penguin went for a dive.
16: Now, if I'm correct, Dan, what you told us before, this is the 50th straight win for you.
17: That's right.
16: Today.
17: That's right.
1: Nice. We're going to continue on Everything Old Is New Again with another game that you may remember, and we played the ad for it already, Operation. The one we have here is not with the gentleman with the big bulbous red nose.
16: What is this?
1: This is an operation of... a different ilk, if you will. It's Jake and the Neverland Pirates, which is a Disney cartoon. The way we did our show on Saturday morning cartoons, it's now a new Saturday morning cartoon that the kids love. So you're going to take out pieces of treasure or a sword. Or
16: I see. So instead of taking out the funny bone, the leg bone, you're taking out a piece of treasure.
1: Exactly.
16: Without touching the sides.
1: Exactly. And you can't. Now you can't. Here's the thing with this game.
16: This is instantly not as fun. I just want to.
17: Well, it is if you stand in a bucket of water and you you try and.
1: Listen, Jake is a very popular character. So if you're a little kid that's 5 years old, this is a big hit. I got news for you.
16: Okay.
1: Nobody knows that big bulbous guy. Who is that? W.C. Fields and the other one? Who was that?
16: It does
1: that?
16: Look like him.
17: Yeah. Something Sam. I wish I could remember his name. It was something Sam.
16: Wish he was more fully dressed.
1: Here's the key. Yes. Here's the key. You cannot lean your arm on the frame of the game. It has to be freehand as you're pulling these items out.
16: Okay.
1: That makes sense. So I'm going to take out the sword.
16: All right.
1: I'm actually very good at this game. There you go.
16: Yes.
1: Just so you know, can we hear?
16: Perfect.
1: Can hear that, right? All right. So let me just, on the air, can you hear that?
16: Yes.
1: All right. So, Dan, why don't you give it a shot? See which one you're going to get.
17: That's kind of ominous. All right, I don't know what it is that I'm picking out here.
1: He's going for a telescope.
17: A telescope, okay.
1: And he's really having trouble with that. All right, so you're good.
16: He did it.
1: David Cohen, why don't you, usually you do, you spin this thing, it tells you what to go for.
16: Okay, spin it. What am I doing?
1: Take I guess you call those coins. Take the coins out.
17: Bullion.
1: And he's standing up and does it beautifully. Look at this. See, I think we're in good shape.
16: Guys, I was pre-med for one semester, so I have a slight advantage.
17: Very good technique.
1: I'm going to go for the steering wheel. What would you call this?
16: Yeah, the ship's wheel.
1: Oh, look at that. How nice.
16: Oh, very nice.
1: A steady hand.
16: All right.
1: The pressure is on. We have three more left. Let's see who, if anyone.
16: I guess we're not spinning the wheel, huh?
1: No.
16: All right.
18: I don't know what this thing is either.
16: Is that a lobster?
1: That's an octopus. Takes the octopus out.
16: Wow. No,
18: a six-armed octopus.
1: I think we should try to play this like as a drinking game. Every one you should get, you take a shot. So this way, sooner or later, your hand is not as steady. Look at this. He's going for the skull. There's a skull that David's going for, and
19: I thought I could pull it out by the eyes. I can't.
1: Uh-oh, now there's trouble.
19: There's no way that thing's...
1: There you go.
19: That's not fair. Not fair.
1: All right, so David loses, Dan and I win. These are games that that I think...
16: push my hand. That's...
18: Was that not allowed?
1: For younger kids, I think these are...
16: Apparently
1: these
16: are, it is allowed. I don't know.
1: There's another one that we have. I think everyone has talked about at one point or another. If you were born, let's say, 1955 to 1980, you knew this game pretty good. In fact, I wanted this game, and Santa didn't bring it. So as a result, when I grew older, got older, the first, and I had a son, the first thing I bought was this game.
20: You're slugging it out in the middle of the ring! And there's a hard drive to the jaw! And Blue Bonnet's lock is knocked off! And Block is knocked off?
21: Sure, but you can press it right back on again. It's just part of the action with the world's only boxing robots, the Rock'em Sock'em Robots by Marks.
1: There you go. The Rock'em Sock'em Robots. You've seen this commercial
16: by Marks.
1: Lately. It's we're going to try to clear the field here of this this prior game. It's what's
16: making the ice cubes.
1: The ice cubes are going into the bag.
16: Zamboni is out.
1: And Rock'em Sock'em's back. Actually, what we'll do is we'll continue in a few moments actually playing Rock'em Sock'em. But, Dan, I think you've done a little research, believe it or not, on the game itself.
18: I did. And so, interestingly, and I see that you actually have the version that has the names printed on the back. Their original names were the Red Rocker and the Blue Bomber. Pretty intimidating names, right? That was the names of the game when they first came out, I think, in the late 60s. Some genius in marketing in the 1990s, in order to make the game a little bit more interesting, decided that the names of these characters should change. And so they came up with names, and I would ask you to guess, but you never in a million years will come up with these names. Again, this was some highly paid marketing guy that came up with the names Bob and Greg. Now it's a little bit better.
1: Wait, how many more do you have?
18: One is called Bolt Crusher Bob.
1: Okay.
18: And the other guy is now called Gear Grinder Greg instead of the Red Rocket and the Blue Bomber. Personally, I prefer the old school names. The new ones just don't do it for me.
1: Can you imagine that meeting, Greg,
18: where they said, hey, I got an idea. I want to change the names from the Red Rocker to Bolt Crusher Bob.
1: We'll be back right after this. Continue on Everything Old Is New Again, talking about board games and having some fun on Family Fun Night. Another Star Trek reference.
22: 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She's written an amazing book, Star Trek Open a Channel, A Woman's Trek. She interviews so many of the stars of Star Trek and explores so much more of Star Trek. But it's not just about Star Trek, it's about life. Tell us a little bit more, Nana.
23: Yeah, it's about the constrictions that the cultures of our time can put on us from the 60s. I look at it from that perspective, all the way up to present day. And it's also about being able to critically think, because this was my journey, to be able to look at yourself and realize what is mine, what do I want to be mine, and what are constrictions that I've adapted to that I wasn't even aware of. If you're aware and you want it, great. But without awareness, you're kind of in a trance.
1: And I have to tell you, I've learned a lot from this book as well, being a gentleman that, you know, sometimes you're just in your own bubble and you're in your own world. This took me out of my bubble. This challenged me. This gave me information I never really had before. Looking inside, behind the scenes of Star Trek or behind the scenes in Hollywood, but more than that, behind the scenes, so to speak, of what a woman kind of thinks and goes through. And I thank you for that. It's really a great book for all. Nana, do you react to that? Do you think I'm right on with that? I mean, you've taught so many, you're teaching so many people with this book.
23: That makes me the happiest of all. That and having a conversation, even if it's an uncomfortable one, I think is the most important thing. And this is to encourage exactly that, opening a channel between people for this discussion.
22: Haley Frequencies Open. It's Star Trek. Open Channel, A Woman's Trek by Nana Visitor. Can't recommend it more.
1: These days, the news is full of teen suicide, drug, and alcohol abuse. It's depressing and concerning, but there is hope. Former WWE Intercontinental Champion Mark Marrow.
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21: The G.I. Joe Sea Sled, the most sensational weapon your G.I. Joe Navy can have. There are simulated harpoons, maneuvering controls, even a radar screen. Diving planes down, and the sea sled dives underwater for a surprise.
1: Oh, boy, I got caught off. This is Everything Old is New Again, and that's a little commercial there back in the day from G.I. Joe, what do they call it, the diving sled, here with David Cohen and Dan Neuberger, talking about the resurgence of toys, board games, and, well, we'll talk about G.I. Joe and that kind of doll figurines for...
16: It was an action figure. It's not a doll. My father refused to call them dolls.
17: I must have had hundreds of G.I. Joes and all the accessories. It was great. In fact, this was when my parents knew that I was going to go into business. I had a sister who had Barbie dolls, because that was, of course, the huge, you know, toy. It still is, I'm sure. And I had all these G.I. Joes. So I convinced my sister to sew a bed that we could put the Barbie and G.I. Joe in the hopes that I could make my own little baby dolls and sell them.
16: Wow.
17: It didn't work. For some reason, it didn't work. But that was my first entrepreneurial idea when I was very young. Just didn't work out the way I had hoped it would.
1: You were a businessman, not a scientist, not exactly. A biologist.
17: A mad scientist.
1: That's a good topic. If you think about that. Leo is four. I call figurines. He loves these little figurines you get all the time. Now you can get figurines of almost every comic character, whether it be Marvel. And I'm not talking about little 6 to 3 inch figures. And he carries them around wherever he goes. Jake and the Neverland Pirate, whatever it might be. Every day he's got a different one he takes to school with him. And it gives him some comfort that this character.
16: You don't find
1: knows.
16: This to be a choking hazard at all for your son? It's the coolness, like, trumps the...
1: Exactly.
16: The risk of him choking.
1: He, okay. You know, we all have to learn hard lessons in life. And so if he happens to take one of those and try to eat him.
0: He has Thor stuck in his throat.
1: Now, speaking of figurines, we have in front of us the two, I guess they'll call them figurines, of the Rock'em Sock'em robots. The Blue Bomber against the Red
16: what's Rocker.
1: Red Rocker. What were the new names, Dan?
17: Bolt Crusher Bob and Gear Grinder Greg.
1: Yeah, not easy. So I think we'll stick with the original. I'm going to take the Blue Bomber. David Cohen, what are you going to have?
16: I wonder. Choice. It doesn't leave me much choice, does it?
17: He'll be the guy in the front row, aisle two.
1: All right, so we're going to try. You've seen this now. They have. You've seen the new commercials, right? I mean, they're still running commercials for this game. Am I wrong?
16: Yeah, it's... As I used to hear in high school a lot, it's a lot smaller than they used to be. but they're still fun nonetheless.
1: But the only thing is...
16: That was my response.
1: very analogous to some other things. But the thing that I would say is that part of the fun we talked about so off the air is missing, kind of. Because when the block gets knocked off, you don't hear that sound anymore. Right?
16: Right.
1: Let me knock your block off. Let's see if we can battle it out here. Okay, let's see. Yeah. You can hear that little...
17: Your block just got knocked off and no sound.
1: Notice it. Right. All right, but as the commercial says, you just put it back on and continue.
16: All right.
1: Let's just...
16: Ladies and gentlemen.
1: Got that left. Right, I got you. Okay, so we're 1-1. The next one wins. And that's it.
17: So this is basically you just stand there and just keep pressing the button until somebody's head falls off.
1: So I wonder, how long could you do this as a kid, honestly, without that sound, without the payoff? It doesn't, even with Folio, it kind of lasts a little bit, but this is not one, I don't think, it looks great, and it was one you really wanted as a kid, but when you finally get it, it's not as satisfying a thing as wanting.
16: I gotta say,
1: right?
16: It's, again, back to the size matters things. These things used to be a lot bigger.
17: I was just going to say the same thing. It was more fun when they were bigger, because
16: right?
17: You started off separate, and then you had to kind of get closer and closer to the guy, and your arm reach was greater.
16: And the sound of the neck going up, of getting the block knocked off.
1: And am I wrong? Do you think they were made of metal? I'm looking, let me just block that block off here. I don't think it's made of metal underneath. See, is that metal? That's all plastic. So I think the metal may have added some level
16: of... It was a sound effect.
1: You know,
16: it was
1: yeah.
16: a sound effect they had in there.
1: So,
17: exactly. That's what it sounded like.
1: So anyway, it's fun, but it's more fun to look at, I think.
16: It is more fun to look at. It is cool. It's got actual ropes around
17: the
16: ring.
17: Are you guys tired, though, from your bout?
16: Yeah. My thumb hurts a little. Yeah.
1: All right. Well, let's continue and take a look at the Captain Action figure versus G.I. Joe. Do you remember that? Let's listen to just a smidge of Captain Action first.
6: Captain Action, so super powerful you can change him into 9 of the mightiest superheroes of all time. Batman, he's the mysterious Phantom. He's the Lone Ranger. He's Flash Gordon, and he's Superman, flying to the rescue. Get Captain Action, complete with uniform, sword, and ray gun. Then get his 9 other great superhero outfits.
7: Fighting evil, sense of greed, thundering power, lightning speed, Captain Action,
6: he's ideal.
1: Now, I don't know how ideal he is for parents, because if you remember that Captain Action, you could dress him up, and that was the key to this character. All different outfits. There was a space, astronaut, and all the characters, Batman.
17: Did you have a Captain Action?
1: I had a Captain Action. I loved them, but my parents never bought the other 8 outfits.
16: Oh.
1: And that's the kid. If you hear that commercial, it's so funny. Parents, by the way, not only are you buying this, you're going to continue to buy these outfits forever.
16: Right,
1: you know?
16: Right.
1: And that was their shtick. I don't know why they didn't last. I guess because parents didn't want to do that. Did you have that one, Dave?
17: I actually did not have that one. As I said before, I had tons of G.I. Joes. I had virtually every accessory you can imagine, including perhaps the most annoying toy that any child has ever owned, which was the rubber suit that the G.I. Joe action figure would wear he had like a, what do you call it?
16: I remember that, like a spear?
17: Yeah, like a spear gun and right. He had the little flippers for his feet, but you could not get that rubber suit on and off of this doll. It took 4 hours to get the thing on and off. You'd finally take a pair of scissors and just cut him out of it.
1: Well, that was part of the fun, I think, is the underwater, where we heard that other one, the diving sled. I had the diving sled. I don't know how I got it, actually, because I didn't have G.I. Joes. I had that Captain Action. Maybe my parents mixed and matched a little bit. And that actually went underwater, which was pretty cool.
17: And it had the two propellers on the side.
1: Yeah. It was very cool. Something you remember. But Captain Action, I think, appealed to me more because it had the superheroes. You could be Batman, Superman, The Flash. I think you were also, what's his name, Flash Gordon. So I enjoyed that aspect of it more than anything else. I think Captain America would be as well. And, of course, G.I. Joe stayed with his military background, whether it was the Navy or whatever it might be.
17: Yeah.
1: But you could change outfits, and there's a lot more accessories for G.I. Joe.
17: I think that's where they made all their money. They didn't sell the action figures themselves for all that much money. It was all of the accessories where they made a fortune.
1: Exactly. But you got to remember this one.
2: And here is G.I. Joe with Kung Fu Grip. G.I. Joe has hands that grip. Fingers you hold open and let close. Hands that hold on with a Kung Fu Grip. The grip you help Joe use in self-defense. G.I. Joe with Kung Fu Grip. The hands that grip.
1: Man,
16: that brings back memories. I mean, come on, guys. The Kung Fu Grip, that was it's so many jokes for so long in grade school about the Kung Fu Grip.
17: And it was so lame.
16: It was?
17: It was so lame.
16: It didn't really do anything.
1: I love the way they describe it. Hold the fingers open, or the hand open, and it'll close again.
16: Right.
1: All right, let me play that, or let me get on, the tablet.
17: Atari.
1: We'll play Atari. Whatever.
16: Pong was even more interesting.
17: Pong was hard. Pong was, and I remember when we first got Pong, that was a huge deal. Like
16: on your
17: black and white television set, and the ball would go faster and faster, and the paddle would get smaller and smaller.
16: Yeah.
1: That's a time for a topic for another show.
16: We're on the non-electronic. But you know what? Maybe that's the problem with Rock'em Sock'em Robots. They should have interchangeable outfits or robots. That would make this game more interesting, I think.
17: Like Gear Grinder Greg versus Batman.
16: Yeah, exactly.
1: Well, actually, that's a pretty good idea. Even make them into superhero-like type of characters.
16: Right.
1: Because you are competing against... you could do this on a tablet now. You could do these boxing games and what have you on the tablet. And it's a lot of fun. And then they get tired and you got
17: to
1: train.
17: Would have been a great tie-in toy to the recent Superman versus Batman movie.
1: Ah, that would
16: have been great.
1: Hey, we have some good ideas here. Maybe we can approach, who would this be, Hasbro, I think, for this one? Or Milton Bradley, either way, and propose an upgrade to the Rock'em Sock'em Robots. Interesting.
16: They haven't had many ideas in the last 50 years.
17: You heard it here first, folks.
1: Neither have we, but that's the first one. That might work. We'll be back on Everything Old is New Again with Dan Neuberger, David Cohen, Douglas Viviani talking about games. And Star Trek somewhere is in the mix. I don't know how, why. There it is. Douglas Viviani here with Carson Lundy, director and author of this great film, Ephus, which you can now get on Blu-ray. Just go to Music Box Store or ephusfilm.com and you get this Blu-ray, which we have Carson with us here. What's on this Blu-ray that's different than what's on the film?
8: Well, we spent quite a bit of time curating all the supplements on the film. We have deleted scenes, actually. We have behind the scenes that was taken by one of my crew members. We have a Q&A that I did at Harvard Film Archive. We have a Q&A that I did at the Jacob Burns Film Center in New York, a whole bunch of different pieces on the film, including some radio snippets that you hear in the film. We present those in their entirety. It's just a fun package. And there's also an essay in there in the liner notes. So for those who love the film, I think it's a great way to sort of like memorialize it, to have it, to own it, to, you know, expand your experience.
1: Absolutely. And it's coming on Blu-ray, which is on the CD, on a disc, correct? Or is it a flash drive or both?
8: Oh, a Blu-ray. Yeah, it's a disc. Yeah.
1: That's perfect. Got the Blu-ray, threw it right into the computer.
8: It's on DVD as well.
1: It is
8: on DVD as well. So there's Blu-ray and DVD. We are selling a DVD.
1: Beautiful. So you got that's ephusfilm.com. 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
8: Absolutely. Thank you.
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5: 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For fun, it's a wonderful toy. It's Slinky, it's Slinky, it's...
1: Oh, it's cut off again. Something's happening.
16: It's fun for a girl or a boy.
1: I was going to say that would be a nice challenge. That is a game or a toy that I think possibly could have a better song and advertisement than the, I'm going to call it a game, or toy itself, right?
17: I completely agree. I could never get that stupid thing to work. The concept was you put it on a step. And
1: well,
17: you,
1: let's
17: and
1: back up. If you have it's big, a coil of...
16: Everybody knows what a slinky is. All right, we know what a slinky is.
17: It's like a coil of wire.
1: Right.
17: And the concept was you would hold one end at the top of a stair and you'd put the other end on the next stair down.
16: Right.
17: And then let it go.
1: Right.
17: And then it's supposed to progressively walk itself down the stairs.
16: Never worked, right?
17: Never,
16: might go a step or two, and then it would bomb out.
17: It's terrible. And they even had

0: the new electric-powered copter with rotor blades that actually lift it into flight and precision controls that make you the Birdie Bird's pilot. Use your piloting skills to perform even difficult rescues. The Birdie Bird electric copter comes with space capsule, landing pad, life craft, and astronaut from Mattel.
1: Of course, I apologize for the quality of that 1972 commercial. It sounded pretty like underwater.
2: We got the gist, though.
1: Yeah. Do you remember that one, Dan?
3: I vaguely remember it. I think there was a predecessor toy to that one where it was like a little plastic zipline that you would pull out the bottom of this thing and a helicopter-like rotor would come out the top and it would float around for a couple seconds until it stopped spinning
2: that.
3: And then it would come down.
2: Yeah.
3: And I think this one was, I think it had a battery-operated...
2: Was the remote control?
1: Yes, it was a box and it had a, I guess you'd call it a cord, a hard cord or wire, that then at the end of the wire, which maybe was 2.5 feet long, there was a helicopter. Then you had a wire from this box to another control, and it was basically two controls, up, down, and forward and backwards. But you would go out and you'd go round and round. That's all it would do, would go in circles. You would tie to that tether, and you would lower it, hover it, try to pick up an astronaut from the sea.
3: Oh, that's right. Didn't it have... Wasn't the wire that went from the center out to the copter piece like it was almost a more rigid piece of wire, so it would literally just go around in a circle and up and down, right?
1: Yes.
3: Yeah, I remember this thing.
2: That sounds familiar now.
1: And then you have a contraption where it had like a hook on the bottom, and you could hook
3: up right.
1: Basically, you'd pick up an astronaut because that was back in the day, you know, in the early 70s, that was floating in the sea after his and his capsule. You would pick the capsule.
3: The G.I. Joe with his underwater slide.
1: Exactly. So that, I don't know, for whatever reason, that I went crazy with that. Now, these days, kids are getting at the same age, maybe 10 years old, are getting real drones or helicopters and flying them around and taking pictures and doing all kind of stuff. I sat in my kitchen flying this thing in circles for four years. So imagine if I was a kid now, what I would do. I mean,
2: I think you'd still be playing with the old helicopter. That's my guess.
1: It's funny. I have no interest in getting like a drone. People love these drones and all this stuff and take pictures. I have no interest in it. I don't know why. Do you have any interest in any of that stuff?
3: I don't, but I can tell you that my kids do. My son has a drone that actually is in the shape of the Star Trek Enterprise.
2: Wow.
3: And he hooks up his GoPro to it.
1: Flies it around
3: the city.
2: That's cool.
3: It is pretty cool, I have to say.
1: That's a man of quality right there. Let's continue with the old toys. Now, it's not really board games, but I just think it's a kick to look at something that's a little bit different. The Aurora AFX racing car.
4: Only AFX has magnetronic cars, the only racing cars with sound. That's why Aurora's the one. AFX from Aurora. It's the closest thing to real racing.
3: Was this the one with the slots?
1: Yes.
3: And they would always fall off of the track if you went too fast?
1: That's correct.
3: No, I don't remember that.
1: Remember the scar that they left on your soul and your psyche?
2: Those little racing cars, those were huge with boys back then.
3: Oh, yeah.
2: And very competitive industry.
1: They actually tried to improve it, too. I think that said magnetomics or something like that. Where they made a word of it, but they put a magnet on the bottom of it to try to hold it so when you went faster, it wouldn't fall off the track. And that was the big thing. And then making a sound like that was that.
3: But that was the big problem with those things, was that the whole objective was to go as fast as you possibly could. But if you went too fast, any corner, the thing would hit the wall.
1: You had to have skill, you see. You had to have some skill to slow down around.
3: It's all about speed. It's all about speed.
2: Yeah.
1: Slow and steady wins the race. That's why I always won those games.
2: That's why no one ever played with you.
1: Exactly.
2: Come on, Doug.
3: I think so. Did that product come out before or after Hot Wheels turned into Sizzlers?
1: That came out... Oh, geez, that was about the same time. Explain the Sizzlers.
3: Okay, so...
1: And we'll get into Hot Wheels and all that in our next show on Everything Old is New Again. We'll continue this next week, but we'll just do a little preview here.
3: Yeah, I think Hot Wheels was basically just the car. It wasn't a motorized car, but it shot through this sort of box that had these wheels that would spin on both sides. And as the car went through, it was accelerated by the force of these two spinning wheels. And there were tracks, but they weren't grooved tracks. They were just flat tracks that were about the width of the Sizzler or Hot Wheels cars. The only difference was, I think, the track that they sold it with, and they called it Sizzlers because it was a new, cool thing to basically upgrade the idea of the Hot Wheels car.
1: Right. And it would spit it out, and you could also set up another track and do a loop to have
3: loop
1: it go to loop, loop after
3: yeah.
1: that.
3: Yeah, and they had all kinds of, again,
1: but
3: product
1: the problem
3: extensions.
1: With that was, right, the problem with that was it ended at some point. In other words, you do the loop to loop, and then the car ran out
3: just
1: of energy,
3: kind of
1: and that was
3: out,
1: it.
3: Right. Well, they did have one that was an oval track, and you could...

0: put the loop-de-loop in the oval track, and in part of the oval track, you could put this device that would accelerate it again. So every time it went around, it would re-accelerate and then go back around. But again, it had the same problem as this one, which was that the cars invariably would go flying off the track.
1: Right.
0: You know.
1: But if you look now, take a look at, like, go to Best Buy, or I guess a toy store, but I've seen it at Best Buy. Aurora still exists. They have, you now control the car on the track with your iPhone. And the cars are guaranteed not to fall off the track. They're not in slots. They're on a track that's probably about 6 inches wide. You can make the track however you want it, and the cars will stay on the track as it goes around.
0: I'm stopping on the way.
2: I might get that too. Yeah, just to get that satisfaction finally after all these years.
0: Finally, I can get around one time on the track without that damn car falling off.
1: But you don't have the one has a control, and I think the Aurora one, you use your iPhone or your whatever phone you have and hook it up to the car itself. Car, it makes noises. It has a slick on the track where you slide and lose control a little bit. So, and it's got some sound. So it's really upgraded. It's
0: so great. Can you use your cell phone to hack into somebody else's car and like knock them off the track or something?
1: I'm sure you could. I don't know if I could do that, but yes, if you have the skill, you definitely could do that. It's pretty cool. They've upgraded that game pretty well. Speaking of games and upgrades, we are going to be right back next week to talk about more games from the past that are now making a resurgence, and if they haven't made a resurgence, they will with our family game nights, and we're going to enjoy a good time with our friend Dan Neuberger from, he's in New York City now, but he originally was from high school with us, and we had a great time this week. Come on back, and everything old is new again. We'll have a great time talking card games. What do you think about that, Angelica?
3: Also, when I grow up, I want to be a movie maker.
4: I want to be a dancer.
1: Okay.
3: Bye, everything old is new again, people.
4: Bye, everything's going to be old, new again.
1: There you go. That's what it's all about. The kids. Wait a minute. I don't want to hear from you guys again.
3: I want to be a movie maker.
1: I know. You told me that. All right. We'll be back. And everything old is new again. David Cohen, these days, I'm telling you, I'm looking for something different online. I cannot find anything for the wife or the kids that they don't already have and have picked out by themselves on that stinking Amazon. Is there anything else that you're aware of that we could buy?
5: I know what you mean. I'm so tired of sending Amazon gift cards to people because it's so impersonal that, you know, I just wish there was something a little off the beaten path, a little different, so that I can buy something for someone that they don't have or isn't advertised everywhere.
1: Funny
5: in the world.
1: You
5: something
1: should
5: really
1: say
5: unique.
1: That. I know. It's amazing that you say that. We have Karen Allen from Starman, from Raiders of the Lost Ark, and so many projects right here, right now, and everything old is new again to talk about. Karen Allen FiberArts.com. Karen, what's this all about?
6: Well, this is a store that I started about 15 years ago, and it is really a celebration of my love of really beautiful, beautiful, unique, small studio designers and fabrics. So it specializes in things that you just won't see. I get so tired of going in the stores. It's the same old stuff. But these are from all over the world. They're really interesting, unique pieces, mostly women's clothing, but we also have things for people of all ages and also some things for men as well. And everything from dresses to coats to skirts to shirts galore. And I have my own line, which is called Karen Allen Cashmere, which is a line of cashmere sweaters, scarves, hats, gloves, and which is more, you know, for the fall and winter. But, you know, we are closed right now. However, the website is open, and we're very, very needing people, actually, to get in touch with us and help us survive this pandemic right now.
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0: potentially dangerous weather. I'm Deborah Valentine, Fox News. Up to 40 million people in the Northeast are in the path of a strong nor'easter, packing up to 60 mile per hour winds, heavy rain, and strong surf. Fox's Chanley Painter has more.
1: Flashing places from North Carolina to New England with heavy rain, damaging winds, flooding, and strong surf. Some areas could see over 5 inches of rain by Tuesday. All this expected to create major travel disruptions and power outages. More than 40 million people are in the storm's path.
0: New York's Governor Kathy Hochul has issued a state of emergency for 8 counties.
2: Deployed utility crews and other assets like Swift Water Rescue to keep you safe. Do your part, we'll do ours.
0: New York City and 8 neighboring New Jersey counties are also under states of emergency. Hurricane Nolo is strengthening into a Category 3 hurricane as it eyes Hawaii. A direct hit is not anticipated. Dr. Michael Brennan is director of the National Hurricane Center.
3: Rainfall is going to be the biggest threat from this system. Could see isolated totals as high as 25 inches on the Big Island, creating life-threatening flash flooding and mudslides.
0: Wind gusts of 50 miles per hour are also forecast. For the third time, the Supreme Court rejects a Republican-led redistricting effort in Missouri.
4: The Supreme Court blocking a federal appeals court ruling that would have revived the 2025 Republican-friendly map for the upcoming November elections. There were no dissents, with the high court warning changing the maps now could cause electoral chaos. Missouri lawmakers passed the new map last year, with Republicans hoping to pick up an additional U.S. House seat as it aimed to eliminate one of two Democratic-held districts in the state. This is the third time the Supreme Court has blocked the redistricting plan. The decision comes after weeks of rulings over the map in state and federal courts, and as elections officials in Missouri have already started mailing some absentee ballots. Kristen Goodwin, Fox News.
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11: The X Storm Tracker forecast. We're starting off on a chilly note this morning with temperatures into the 50s and even a few upper 40s across the area. A few clouds are around this morning, but those should quickly clear out. Expect lots of sunshine this afternoon with highs reaching into the low 70s. It's a great fall day to get outside and enjoy the weather today, so make sure to do that. Tonight, lows fall into the low 50s. I'm meteorologist Abby Summers on Lexington's News, Traffic, and Weather Station 97.3 FM WVLK.
12: Where right at the moment in beautiful downtown Lexington, it's dark out there, very dark out there, as a matter of fact, but no precipitation, and that is good. We have got nothing on the WeatherWack radar in the form of precipitation, and that is also good, but it's kind of chilly for a change, and well, to be honest with you, that's kind of good too. We got 54 degrees downtown right now at your official weather station, 97.3 FM, 590 AM, WVLK.

0: 6:08, the time on a Saturday morning. You're in tune with the Saturday Morning Show, the official place to get your weekend started. Hi there. My name's Dave Kessling. Going to be in here with you, I don't know, for the next little dab of time, that's for sure. And I'm going to take you up until 7:30, at which time the Lenders Football Report comes your way. College Football Report, to be precise. And once that has completed, we are going to present Bo Spicer and the Flower Power Hours from 8 until 10. Yes, 2 great hours of gardening information for you. And following that at 10 o'clock, it is Tommy Big B Baker with the Home Hotline program. So we've got all kinds of good stuff coming your way on this Saturday morning. This hour is not going to be no slouch neither. What we're going to be doing this hour is, to be honest with you, we're going to be doing, just for fun trivia, we've got some sports and weather together for you, a partial list of high school scores this hour, because, just things happen, you know. And let's see, what else are we going to do? Weather, I told you about that. Oh, this is important. Got a special interview coming up a little later this hour with a gentleman by the name of Jason Van Sickle, who is with the Indianapolis Motor Speedway Museum. So we're going to take a little trip up the highway to Indy and find out about the museum. That's coming up this hour as well. So all kinds of good things coming your way. And all you've got to do is keep your radio set right where you've got it, 97.3 FM, 590 AM. WVLK. Okay? Super. Now, I do want to give you the Cocoa Memorial weather observation from this morning as I went wandering out of doors, and I didn't think it was too bad. I didn't really notice it. It's a little on the cool side. There's no doubt about that, but that's good compared to what we have been having here in the recent past. So, and let's think good thoughts about this, okay? It's cool out there, so it should be interesting football weather for this afternoon out at Kroger Field. So let's not beat around the bush. In fact, we've got great football weather coming your way, and Jocko hit it. Thank you. 97.3 FM WVLK, official three-day forecast today. It's going to be sunny with a high near 76. It's pretty good as far as I'm concerned. Tonight's going to be clear with a low around 52. Tomorrow, Sunday, going to be sunny with a high near 76. And on Monday, it's going to be sunny with a high near 77 degrees. Right at the moment, out the accurate weather window, it is dark. There's no two ways about it. It's dark. The Weather Wacker radar is clear. There's no two ways about that. It's clear. And we've got 54 degrees downtown right now at your official weather station, 97.3 FM, 590 AM, WVLK.
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0: 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Got it? Okay. It's the same everywhere. What we're going to do right now is what we do every Saturday morning at just about this time. That would be a little just for fun trivia. Yeah, we've got no prizes to give away. Sorry. But we are going to give you the opportunity to hear your name on the radio. So that is real good, mighty fine, and okie dokie. So here's how it works. I've got a just for fun trivia question I'm going to ask. I am going to give you the telephone number to the Wolfman telephone, which was a little more difficult to find today than usual, but I did find it, and I'm so excited. So we've got that going. We've got, let's see. So anyway, I give the question, I give you the phone number, and then you come up with the answer and give me a call. And if the answer's correct, I'll read your name on the radio, okay? Now, you could hit a busy signal. I won't lie. I'm not going to candy coat this. You could hit a busy signal. If you do, then just call me back. Number two, if the phone starts ringing, that's good. But the psychotic Wolfman telephone might hang up on you if it rings too many times. So if it does do that foul deed, just come call me back, okay? And last but not least, don't worry about being the first person to call. We want to get as many names on the airways as we possibly can. So having said all of that, let's move to the question phase this hour. As I mentioned, we're going to be going here in a few minutes up to Indianapolis and talk to Jason Van Sickle at the Indianapolis Motor Speedway Museum. What is the nickname of the Indianapolis 500 Motor Speedway? What is its nickname? What is it called? If you know the answer, give me a call right now, 859-253-5959. You can also reach me on the Synergy Home text line at 859-253-5959. Once again, what is the nickname? What is it known as, colloquially, the Indianapolis Motor Speedway? If you know the answer, call me now, 859-253-5959. It is just for fun trivia on 97.3 FM, 590 AM, WVLK.
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We got a number of correct answers coming in here, and that is all good. The correct answer is the Brickyard. Indianapolis 500 Motor Speedway is known as the Brickyard, and in just a few minutes, we're going to find out why it was called the Brickyard in our interview that's coming up. Heard from a number of folks with the correct answer. Old Virgil from beautiful Lexington called in with the correct answer. Linda Sherlock with the correct answer. David from beautiful Lexington. Mad Mal from Millville called in with the correct answer. Phyllis and the Surge were out there. Charlie from MoCo, Montgomery County called. Jen from beautiful Lexington. Tides Road Bab called in. And Larry from beautiful Lexington. So we're going to be doing Just for Fun trivia again next hour right here on 97.3 FM WVLK. So that is going to be fabulous. Once again, congratulations to Old Virgil, Linda, David, Matt and Mel, Phyllis and the Surge, Charlie and MoCo, Jen, Todd's Road Bob, and Larry. And all of the names I just mentioned are now eligible to win a gold star on the Ruby LaFoon Hall of Fame wall here in our beautiful climate-controlled putty-colored studios of WVLK. So that is excellent, beyond all possible comprehension. At least that's what I think, okay? All right. Now we're going to move along to something totally different for you on this Saturday morning. We're going to move to the sports and weather segment here. And I think you're going to find this a little unusual. I'm having some difficulty getting my high school scores at the moment. I'm working on it, but I don't have them all yet. But I'm working on it, okay? But the main thing is the college football today at Kroger Field as the South Alabama Jaguars come into town. They're going to take on the UK Wildcats coming off that big win over the Aggies. So it's going to be an interesting football game at 12:45 this afternoon at Kroger Field. The moment the game's over, you can talk about it first right here on 97.3 FM, 590 AM, WVLK. So don't miss out your opportunity to talk it out with the folks that know, all right? Now, as I mentioned before, don't get upset if you don't hear your school right now because I've been having trouble getting these scores in. But I'm working on it, okay? I'm working on it. We got Frederick Douglass over Christian County last night in prep gridiron action. Frederick Douglass, 35, Christian County, 7. Perry County Central beat Paris, 35-20. Caverna over Frankfort, 54-6. Ballard over Boyle County, Boyle County beat Ballard, 38-3. Madison Southern defeated Paul Lawrence Dunbar, 19-14. Anderson County over South Oldham, 28-20. And that's all I got right at the moment. But I'm going to be working real hard to get you more scores coming up in a little bit. All right? All right. That's real good. Mighty fine and okie dokie. But what I'm going to do right now is present something else of great interest to you and to me and to everybody out there in the listening audience. Hello? It's the weather, 97.3 FM, WVLK, official precision three-day forecast. Today it's going to be sunny with a high near 76 degrees. Yay! Tonight, going to be clear with a low around 52. Tomorrow, Sunday, going to be sunny with a high near 76. And on Monday, it's going to be sunny with a high near 77 degrees. Right at the moment, still dark. We have continuing dark out there at the moment. We have got nothing on the weather rack radar in the form of precipitation, so that is all good. And we have also got 54 degrees downtown right now at your official weather station, 97.3 FM WVLK, where we've got the
Well, we've got something coming up here in a moment, okay? But right now, we're going to do something else. And just what it is, I don't know. Right now, I'm thinking real hard. Okay. Look at this. No, I got this thing going. Okay. Wow. Incorrect guess there. Tell you what we're going to do. We got something coming at the bottom of the hour. But before we get to the bottom of the hour, let's do this. Hit it.

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13: The X Storm Tracker forecast. We're starting off on a chilly note this morning with temperatures into the 50s and even a few upper 40s across the area. A few clouds are around this morning, but those should quickly clear out. Expect lots of sunshine this afternoon with highs reaching into the low 70s. It's a great fall day to get outside and enjoy the weather today, so make sure to do that. Tonight, lows fall into the low 50s. I'm meteorologist Abby Summers on Lexington's News, Traffic, and Weather Station 97.3 FM WVLK.
14: We're at the moment continuing dark out the accurate weather window at this hour and continuing dry according to the Weather Whacker radar. We've got 54 degrees downtown right now at your official weather station, 97.3 FM WVLK.

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Not a Saturday Morning Show, the Saturday Morning Show, and it is the official place to get your weekend started. My name's Dave Kessling. Hi, how you doing there? Real good. Mighty fine. Okie dokie. Good. Got a great day for football out there today. And once again, I want to remind you, South Alabama Jaguars going to be at Kroger Field this afternoon against the UK Wildcats. And kickoff time, 12:45. And the moment the game's over, you can talk about it first right here on WVOK. Okay? All right. Real good, mighty fine. And okie dokie. I do have a little reminder here for you, and just so you don't have to do this yourself and experiment it yourself, take my word for it, that the time interval, okay, the time interval, how much time it takes between the time when you accidentally put both feet through the same leg hole of your underwear and the time your face hits the floor is 3.7 seconds. So don't try this at home, kids. We've done it. We're experts, and we know how it works. Okay? Okay. 97.3 FM, WVLK. That didn't go. Let's try it again. 97.3 FM, WVLK.

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0: 97.3 FM, 590 AM, WVLK on a Saturday morning. I'm Dave Kessling, and we're going to take another one of our road trips, but a little bit further this time. We're heading up to the Brickyard in Indianapolis to visit the Indianapolis Motor Speedway Museum. On the line with me is Jason Van Sickle, who is the Vice President of Curation and Education at the Speedway Museum. Good morning, Jason.
1: Good morning. Thank you for having me.
0: Tell you, the interesting thing about this is the experience starts right from the very first moment getting to the museum. You guys are on the infield of the Indianapolis Motor Speedway campus there, and to get to the museum, you actually have to go through the West 16th Street Tunnel under the track. So the experience starts right there, which is great. Now, I want to find out a little bit more about your collection once we do get into the museum. Like 200 vehicles, 80,000 square feet, is that about right?
1: Yeah, so the museum has become a bit of a tradition here at the Indianapolis Motor Speedway. It dates back all the way to 1956. We're celebrating our 70th anniversary this year as an institution. Initially, we started out as a relatively small museum on the corner of 16th and Georgetown. We were actually a wing, if you will, of the administration building that they built just outside of Turn 1. So in some capacity, we've been on the ground since our introduction. But in 1976, we moved to our current building and just recently reopened a renovation.
0: Like I say, you're looking at about 80,000 square feet, 55,000 artifacts, if I did my research right, and 200 vehicles, including a couple of my favorites, which we'll get into in a moment. But let's talk about the range of vehicles that you have on display in your gallery there, your garages. What's the oldest vehicle you have?
1: Yeah, so our collection spans a pretty broad nature. It's Indianapolis Motor Speedway focused with the Indianapolis 500 and some of the other events that we have here, but it does expand a little bit outside of that. We have some short track vehicles that have connections to the Speedway, but then we have about 30 Indianaville passenger cars as Indiana played a role, especially Indianapolis, in the early days of the automotive industry, and hence the track being developed initially as mainly a test track for the early automobile industry. So to answer your question, our earliest vehicle is actually 1898 Reeves motorcycle. It is a four-wheeled vehicle, pretty tall, high-wheel car, a passenger car that was built in Columbus, Indiana. But our collection ranges pretty much from the late 1800s all the way until 2025.
0: That's amazing. What is the oldest race? Well, let's get into the history of the track itself. When was the first Indianapolis 500 run?
1: Yeah, so the track was built in 1909, and first automobile races were in the middle of August of 1909, and they found out pretty quickly the original surface, the dimensions of the track, the layout, the 2.5 mile oval, has sustained its shape throughout the evolution of Speedway. But really early on, after the first motorcycle race and then the following weekend with the automobile race, the crushed rock and tar surface, that original surface, could not hold up to the demands of racing, and it posed an issue. So quickly after those races, Speedway management decided to repave the track. And after some testing and different options, they settled on brick to pave the Speedway. So it took 3.2 million bricks to pave the entire 2.5 mile oval. And quickly, that nickname that you mentioned earlier, the Brickyard, was born. So there was racing throughout 1910, also throughout the summer months. But really, attendance started to dwindle in 1910. So for the 1911 season, Speedway management decided to have one major race, unlike the previous races that were held here. And eventually they settled on a 500-mile distance and announced it for May 30th, 1911, at the end of 1910. And the inaugural running of what we now know as the Indianapolis 500 started on that date in 1911.
0: Was the original distance 500 miles?
1: In 1911, yes.
0: So it's been 500 miles all along, but the cars have dramatically changed. What is the oldest race car you have in the museum?
1: Yeah, the oldest race car that we have in the museum is actually a car that did not run here at the Speedway. It's a 1905 Premier. Has connections with the Indianapolis Motor Speedway in the sense of Speedway founder Carl Fisher, who was an entrepreneur here in Indianapolis. He sold bicycles, moved to the automotive craze in the early 1900s. And in addition to his business, he was a bit of an amateur race car driver. So he went to a local Indianapolis automobile company called Premier at the time, and told him pretty much to build him the biggest, baddest race car of the time. So it's a massive 923 cubic inch four-cylinder, so massive engine, air-cooled. It never had bodywork to save weight. And it was built for the Vanderbilt Cup races, which were held on Long Island at the time. And unfortunately, it could not compete in that because at the time they had a max weight for the vehicles. So one of the things that they did to try to get the weight down was they actually drilled over 200 holes in the frame and all the other non-necessary pieces to try to lower the weight. But unfortunately, even with all that effort, it was still too heavy. So it ran some races here at our local State Fair dirt track, mile dirt track, and I think down in Louisiana too for a couple races. But when it comes to the race cars, that's probably our earliest car that we have in the collection. Earliest Indianapolis Motor Speedway related car would be the 1909 Buick that Lewis Chevrolet drove in those first ever automobile races in August of 1909.
0: And I think a lot of people don't realize that the brand name Chevrolet does actually date back to a real man, Lewis Chevrolet. What kind of speed did Lewis achieve in his racing career? What was his top end?
1: Yeah, so he was one of the pioneers, if you will, of early automobile racing. Really made a name for himself, along with his brothers, Arthur, and eventually his younger brother, Gaston Chevrolet, who won the Indianapolis 500 in a Chevrolet-prepared car, though it was named different, in 1920. But at that point, speed were increasing. In 1909, he was limited by the track surface. So at that point, they were doing probably around 80, 85, 90 miles an hour.
0: That's still moving quickly, pretty good. That's still moving pretty good.
1: That is moving, especially with these type of vehicles with limited shock absorbers and frame on body. And
0: let me ask you also, this is with a two-man crew, not a single driver. He had a driver and a mechanic, didn't he, or not?
1: Yeah, at that time, you know, it was eventually after 1912, it was mandated, but the riding mechanic, two-seat race cars were common. So you had the driver, you had the riding mechanic that would ride along with the driver and kind of act as what we would consider a spotter today, whereas the spotters today sit high above the racetrack and they're in radio communication. The riding mechanic was right next to the driver, and they would alert the driver of hazards, cars passing them, cars they're coming up to. They'd also have to pump a air pump in the car to pressurize the fuel tank at the time. So they had their hands full, too, with the driver as they were.
0: So, in other words, he didn't jump up on the hood with a set of feeler gauges and tweak the valves during the race, right?
1: There's stories of changing spark plugs, but they were kind of all needed at the time. But usually they were trying to stay in the seat the best they could without any sort of restraint.
0: Well, I tell you what, we have run through our time allocation. It went really fast. We didn't get anywhere near everything I wanted to talk about. You got Jimmy Clark's car there, the first rear engine car. You got the famous STP turbine car. What is the official address of the Indianapolis Motor Speedway Museum?
1: Yeah, you can find us here at 4750 West 16th Street, Indianapolis, Indiana, 46222.
0: Okay, and the best way to get there from Lexington, just go up, I'm thinking 75 to 74 out of Cincinnati. You hit 465 Interstate, the loop route to the

0: your visit here, but we can take that order on arrival.
1: Sounds good. And what is the admission price?
0: So it ranges. It is $25 for adults, and then there is a variety of costs for children, senior discounts, military discounts, and then track tour is addition to the GA price.
1: So all the deets are on the website. 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And what's that website address again?
0: It is imsmuseum.org.
1: Jason Van Sickle, appreciate you being with us. You have a fantastic day, and thank you.
0: Thank you. Thanks for having me.
1: We're going to have sports and weather together in just a moment.

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0: 6:53. We are almost on top of the news, Kevin, anyway, at the top of the hour. But real quickly, I have completed my list of high school football scores. Again, South Alabama Jaguars going to be over at Kroger Field today, taking on UK at 12:45. So make note of the traffic over there. High school football scores, Frederick Douglass defeated Christian County 35-7. Perry County Central over Paris 35-20. Caverna beat Frankfort 54-6. Boyle County over Ballard 38-3. Madison Southern beat Paul Lawrence Dunbar 19-14. Anderson County over South Oldham 28-20. Carroll County beat Nicholas County 29-22. North Bullitt over Henry Clay 23-13. Sayre beat Newport 43-16. Bourbon County over Henry County 33-0. Trimble County beat Berea 44-8. George Rogers Clark fell to West Jessamine. West Jess 28, GRC 26. Madison Central beat Great Crossing 48-21. Bryan Station over Simon Kenton 21-7. Estill County beat McGoffin County 74-38. Yow! Danville over the Academy at Shawnee 41-0. Lafayette beat East Jessamine 40-8. Franklin County laid one on Lincoln County 61-33. Breathitt County over Montgomery County 58-27. Spencer County beat Western Hills 52-21. And Scott County over Collins, 71-60. Quick look at the weather today. It's going to be sunny with a high near 76 degrees tonight. Going to be clear with a low around 52. Tomorrow, Sunday, going to be sunny with a high near 76. And on Monday, going to be sunny with a high near 77 degrees. Right at the moment, out the accurate weather window, which is to my right, to your left, it is dark, continuing dark. Not only here, but in Stamping Ground. We've got nothing on the WeatherWack radar in the form of precipitation. We're sitting on 54 degrees downtown right now at your official weather station, 97.3 FM, WVLK. This is Dave Kessling saying, I'll be back.
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11: Some rough weather. I'm Paul Stevens, Fox News. Nor'easter bearing down on the northeastern states and states of emergency in effect for 8 counties in New York, 8 counties in New Jersey, and New York City as well. New Jersey Governor Mikey Sherrill telling residents to be prepared.
12: Please make sure you have water on hand, you have food on hand. Many of our coastal roads might become impassable due to flooding as this tide surges on shore, especially in the Back Bay areas. So make sure you're prepared. Charge your phone.
11: And Fox Weather's Brandy Campbell for us at Nantasket Beach in Hull, Massachusetts.
13: The nor'easter is strengthening a few hundred miles south in the Atlantic. Now, the forecast says it will reach land along the New Jersey coast this Sunday as 40 million Americans from Massachusetts to North Carolina could be impacted by damaging winds, flooding from rain, or even major coastal flooding. We are already seeing impacts at airports in New York as they face ground delays due to the wind.
11: And the most intense impacts of that nor'easter are forecast later today, Saturday into Sunday. Again, some areas could see 60-mile-an-hour wind gusts. Meantime, Hurricane Nolo not expected to make landfall in Hawaii, but it's strengthening into a Cat 3 hurricane, bringing tropical storm conditions to the southern part of the island. National Hurricane Center Director Michael Brennan says the agency's focus is going to be on the rain.
14: Rainfall is going to be the biggest threat from this system. Could see isolated totals as high as 25 inches on the Big Island, creating life-threatening flash flooding and mudslides.
11: The National Hurricane Center now projecting up to 35 inches of rain for all parts of the Big Island. Wind gusts could exceed 50 miles an hour. And upwards of 8 inches of rain in Thailand's capital city of Bangkok from Thursday to today, Saturday. The rain has disrupted traffic, prompting several evacuations. 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
0: LAX Storm Tracker forecast. We're starting off on a chilly note this morning with temperatures into the 50s and even a few upper 40s across the area. A few clouds are around this morning, but those should quickly clear out. Expect lots of sunshine this afternoon with highs reaching into the low 70s. It's a great fall day to get outside and enjoy the weather today, so make sure to do that. Tonight, lows fall into the low 50s. I'm meteorologist Abby Summers on Lexington's News, Traffic, and Weather Station 97.3. 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
1: Where? Right at the moment in beautiful downtown Lexington, I see the vaguest little teeny weeny hint that old Yellowface, our thermonuclear friend, might be appearing in the eastern horizon. Yes, it's definitely getting just a smidgen brighter out there. Cool, huh? Yeah. So we've got, so far, clear skies, it looks like. We've got nothing in the form of precipitation on the WeatherWacker radar, and we're down to 50 degrees. We seem to be losing a few degrees here as the morning progresses, so it is a little on the chilly side. You might want to dress accordingly this morning. Okay, okay. And once again, 50 degrees downtown at your official weather station, 590 AM, 97.3 FM, WVL.

0: Time right now, 7:07 on a Saturday morning. You're in tune with the second hour of the Saturday Morning Show, the official place to get your weekend started. My name's Dave Kessling, going to be here for a few minutes. We're going to take you down to 7:30, at which time the Lindy College Football Report is going to be coming your way. And then at 8 o'clock this morning, 2 great hours of gardening information with Bo Spicer and the Flower Power Hours. And then at 10 o'clock, it's going to be Tommy Big B Baker with the Home Hotline program. So it's all coming your way in one convenient bite-sized package here on 97.3 FM, 590 AM, WVLK. Ha, ha, ha. Yeah. So anyway, moving right along here. The Cocoa Memorial Weather Observation from this morning was, it wasn't too awful bad when I came in this morning, temperature-wise. In fact, I went outdoors and it was nice, I thought, you know. Of course, now my wife is going, I'm freezing, but I thought it was nice. But the temperature has dropped like 7 degrees since I first wandered in the door down here at about 5:45, so... Be advised, the bottom's falling out of the temperature right at the moment, but it is expected to increase as the day goes along, as you might expect. I don't know, you know, with daylight savings time and all that other stuff. You never know. You never know for sure, but what can I tell you? What can I say? So what we're going to do is, instead of me messing around and guessing, I'm going to present for you the official wording of... That was supposed to be a cue for you, Jocko. Jocko, hit the button. Thank you. 97.3 FM, WVLK 590 AM, WVLK official 3-day precision weather forecast. Today is going to be sunny with a high near 76 degrees. Tonight, going to be clear with a low around 52. Tomorrow, Sunday, going to be sunny with a high near 76. And then on Monday, it's going to be sunny with a high near 77 degrees. Right at the moment, old Yellowface, our thermonuclear friend, is indeed making some progress in chasing the darkness away, coming forth out of the eastern horizon. So I'm happy about it. I don't actually be able to tell about the clouds. Well, I do have a little story about the clouds. When I was driving in, it was kind of mixed clouds, kind of that weird, creepy kind of thing, you know, where the moon is kind of sliding in and out of those sort of translucent clouds. And in the back of my mind, I hear the voice of Vincent Price going, "And out on the moors, the hound of the Baskervilles was howling out." That was that kind of moon this morning. But anyway, we might have some still some scattered clouds. I don't know for sure, but that's the story. We got nothing in precipitation on the radar. We got 50 degrees downtown at your official weather station, 97.3 FM, WVLK, with the Hound of the Baskervilles.
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0: 7:14 the time on a Saturday morning, 97.3 FM, 590 AM, WPLK. And of course, it is 4:50 on your oven dial. So what we're going to do right now is what we do every Saturday morning at just about this time. And that would be a little just for fun trivia. Now, we have no prizes to give away. We never have. We never will. But what we are going to do is give you a chance to hear your name on the radio. And additionally, for some of you lucky listeners who answered the question correctly last hour, a chance to win a gold star on the Ruby LaFoon Hall of Fame wall here in our beautiful climate-controlled putty-colored studios of WVLK. Oh, boy. So that is indeed a possibility in your future. Yes, thank you, thank you, thank you. So let's talk about the question now. Well, first, you could hit a busy signal when you call in. I can't control that. If it happens to you, just call back, okay? If the phone starts ringing when you call in, that's good. But, you know, I'm answering other calls from other folks, and, you know, the Wolfman telephone, if it rings too many times, it goes, uh-oh, and it disconnects. So if it does that to you, you naughty, bad phone, you naughty, naughty, if it does that to you, just call back. And last but not least, don't worry about being the first person to call. Want to get as many names on the airwaves as we possibly can. So let's move on to the question phase. I was talking a moment ago about my wife's input to this program, and she does have some input into this program. And she said, Dave? I said, yes, dear, which is the proper answer. Dave, why don't you do a question about Dolly Parton? Yes, dear, I will. So Dolly Parton had a big hit in the motion picture, her debut in motion pictures, 9 to 5. And I think a lot of people have remembered her in that motion picture. But let's see if you can remember who two co-stars in that, the three office ladies who were working. Dolly Parton was one of them. Who were the other two actresses or actors that were in the movie 9 to 5. If you know the answer, give me a call right now, 859-253-5959. You can also reach me on the Synergy Home text line at 859-253-5959. Once again, Dolly Parton starred in the motion picture 9 to 5. She had two co-stars. Who were they? If you know the answer, call me now, 859-253-5959. It is Just for Fun Trivia on 97.3 FM, 590 AM, WVLK.
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And we got a number of correct answers and a number of gold stars for the Ruby LaFoon Hall of Fame wall. So I'm going to make some space for that, and it's going to be good, real good. Dolly Parton starred in the motion picture 9 to 5 along with Lily Tomlin and Jane Fonda. That was the dynamic trio that took on Dabney Coleman in that office in the motion picture 9 to 5. Lily Tomlin, Jane Fonda. Heard from Old Virgil gets a gold star. David in beautiful Lexington gets a gold star. Matt Mel from Millville gets a gold star. Carolyn from beautiful Lexington called in. Phyllis and the Surge get a gold star. Jen in beautiful Lexington gets a gold star. Larry in Lexington gets a gold star. Todd's Road Bob gets a gold star. And Charlie over in Moco, Montgomery County, gets a gold star as well. So congratulations to everyone who's got a gold star on the Ruby LaFoon Hall of Fame wall. Once again, Old Virgil with the correct answer. David, Mad Mel, Carolyn, Phyllis and the Surge, Jen, Larry, Todd's Road Bob, and Charlie in Moco. We're going to be doing Just for Fun trivia again next week, same bat time, same bat channel, so don't you dare miss it. I'm telling you, don't even think about it. Got it? All right, good. We're going to take a look at a little bit of sports and a little bit of weather just prior to the Lindy's College football report erupting out of the equipment out here. So let's take a look at what's going on in the wonderful world of sports. Oh, okay. What's going on today, college football at Kroger Field, to be precise. We've got South Alabama Jaguars in town to take on the University of Kentucky Wildcats. The game kicks off at 12:45 today. And the moment the game is over, you can talk about it first right here on 97.3 FM WVLK. And, air out your feelings as to what transpired on that football field this afternoon. Okay, good. High school football scores, and let's see if I can get this right. Frederick Douglass over Christian County, 35-7. Perry County Central defeated Paris, 35-20. Caverna beat Frankfort by the score of 54-6. Boyle County over Ballard, 38-3. Madison Southern defeated Paul Lawrence Dunbar, 19-14. South Oldham over Anderson County. No, excuse me. See, I knew I was going to mess one of these up. Anderson County beat South Oldham. There we go. Now we got it right. The final score there was 28-20. Carroll County defeated Nicholas County, 29-22. North Bullitt over Henry Clay, 23-13. Sayre beat Newport, 43-16. Bourbon County blanks Henry County, 33-0. Trimble County over Berea, 44-8. A squeaker next, West Jessamine over George Rogers Clark, 28-26. Ooh, a squeaker. Madison Central over Great Crossing, 48-21. Bryan Station defeated Simon Kenton, 21-7. Estill County laid one on McGoffin County, 74-38. Danville beat the Academy at Shawnee, 41-0. Lafayette over East Jessamine, 40-8. Franklin County beat Lincoln County, 61-33. Breathitt County over Montgomery County, 58-27. Spencer County defeated Western Hills, 52-21. And Scott County over Collins. And I thought this was a basketball score. Final there, 71-60. That football must have caught on fire. Achievement. 71-60. Can you imagine that? Imagine those referees and the umpires lost 20 pounds running back and forth on that one. Wow. Let's take a look now at something entirely different, and that would be the weather. 97.3 FM. Official precision three-day forecast. Today, it's going to be sunny with a high near 76 degrees. Tonight,
Going to be clear with a low around 52. Tomorrow, Sunday, sunny with a high near 76. And on Monday, sunny with a high near 77. Right at the moment, old Yellowface is doing his thing, pumping out that thermonuclear light. Yes, sir. But unfortunately, it looks like we've got a few cloud kind of thingies going on up there. So a little bit on the cloudy side, perhaps, but a thin cloud cover. All right. There's nothing in the form of precipitation on the Weather Wacker radar, which is good. 50 degrees is all we've got at your official weather station, 97.3 FM WVLK.

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It's Dave Kessling saying I appreciate you being along with me on this Saturday morning. Don't go anywhere. Lindy's College Football Report is next. 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And once again, this is Dave Kessling saying thank you, thank you, thank you. A million times, thank you, thank you, thank you, thank you, thank you, thank you, thank you, thank you, thank you, thank you, thank you, thank you.

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7: LAX Storm Tracker forecast. We're starting off on a chilly note this morning with temperatures into the 50s and even a few upper 40s across the area. A few clouds are around this morning, but those should quickly clear out. Expect lots of sunshine this afternoon with highs reaching into the low 70s. It's a great fall day to get outside and enjoy the weather today, so make sure to do that. Tonight, lows fall into the low 50s. I'm meteorologist Abby Summers on Lexington's News, Traffic, and Weather Station, 97.3 FM, WVLK.
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9: With 6 seconds to go, there's the snap. Bailey rolls toward the right. He waits. He waits. He is going to be sacked. Oh, it's a safety with one second. Did they knock the football loose? Oh, goodness. Did Miles Capers get the
10: touchdown? Touchdown.
9: Get the football.
10: Unbelievable. The
9: they knocked it loose. You've got to be kidding me. One of the most improbable finishes in the history of Vanderbilt football.
11: Game wide open inside the 20. It's a catch for Kentucky, and it's a touchdown for Kentucky.
12: Stepping up, Russell. He's going to get a first down. He's going to get a whole lot more. 45, 40. Still on his feet. 30, 20, 10, 5. Gone. Touchdown, Keelan Russell.
13: Chambliss, he runs left. He's in the 10. He's in the 5. He's in the end zone. He caught them with their britches down. Touchdown, Ole Miss.
14: It was the Saturday that had a little bit of everything. Intrigue, comebacks, upsets, maybe a little controversy, and a few lengthy weather delays, but it gave us the games we expected from Ole Miss LSU, a crazy finish from the Vanderbilt Commodores, Kentucky's answer to the loss last week with a resounding win over a top 10 team, and Alabama's 50-point performance after spotting FSU with a 2-touchdown lead before scoring on 8 straight possessions to avoid consecutive losses to the Seminoles. Chaos? Sure. Why not?
15: Saturday's scene in Oxford really epitomized the greatness of college football. It really had all the buildup we knew about the hype, and it lived up to with the finish. And big for Ole Miss to beat their old coach. And they have a new Heisman frontrunner who emerged in Trinidad Chambliss. We won't ask him to repeat what he said after the game, though, on national television. Something to do with hottie toddy.
14: And from a national standpoint, Vandy's improbable win over NC State may not have had any implication in the playoff picture, but it stands out based on the way in which the Commodores won. Chris Lee of Southeastern 16 Webcast was there, and like everybody else, was caught off guard when the fumble recovery took place in the end zone.
16: All of us in the press box were just kind of stunned, and somebody says, hey, I think the ball came out, and, you know, you look up at Vanderbilt celebrating, and I think we were all just you know, a good 5 seconds behind it, just in processing everything. It was just wild. Vanderbilt had invented so many ways to lose football games in crazy fashion. The joke would have been a few years ago, Vanderbilt could have lost a game like that, and now it's that they've won one. The play that they just drew up on the fly, it was a field goal block play, and it worked well enough to get them a win.
17: Chris did tell me, I actually didn't see it happen. He was riding up in the press box. He had to watch it on the replay, but like everybody else, we're all still talking about it.
15: Well, I wasn't in Nashville when it happened, but I was watching it on television as it happened and unfolded in front of our own eyes, and I still can't believe it today. It's one of those crazy things that just can't happen, but it did. And we can go back and second guess the coach. We all like to do that. Yeah, run out of the back and end zone. Do anything. Don't do that. And I know they'd like to have it back. They're just not going to get it. It is, I think you said improbable. No doubt it was improbable.
17: It was crazy, and crazier than anything I've ever seen. And both of us have been around a long time. Conference play in the Big Ten opens in earnest this week across the board. One game featured on the docket is actually an old Pac-12 rivalry, with Oregon visiting the LA Coliseum to face USC. The Ducks already have a loss on its record, losing to Oklahoma State 2 weeks ago, while the Trojans are a perfect 3-0. As USC coach Lincoln Riley explains, and thanks to the old rivalry, the Trojans are well aware of the team they're facing.
18: A lot of the same players, from last year's team. Obviously, they return a lot of guys, a couple newcomers here and there, but they've had a couple of staff changes, but nothing, it's not like they brought in somebody from the outside to radically change, one of their systems or things like that. So, same quarterback, a lot of the same receivers. They got a very good tight end, good offensive line. We know obviously about their defensive line, good defensive line. A lot of those guys returning. Couple new faces in the linebacking core and in the secondary, but no, it's a good football team. It's a very talented football team. They've got some experience back. We're both very familiar with each other. Should be a great atmosphere in the Coliseum. Should be great competition. Two really good teams going at it.
17: Oregon owns a 4-game winning streak in the series, 7 of 8, but USC still owns a substantial lead in the overall series. Agree that the Ducks probably are in a can't lose situation?
15: I would think so, but you can come up with a scenario if they lost of making the playoff. They would have to just win out, go beat Ohio State on the road, win the Big Ten championship. Those are very slim chances, though, if they fall to 2-2. So, yes, I agree. They really need to win this one.
17: I would agree. Maybe it wasn't expected, but both LSU and Texas A&M enter their battle this weekend, bemoaning the outcomes of last Saturday. The Aggies were surprised by Kentucky, while the Tigers lost in the last seconds to Ole Miss. Now the quick turnaround to a game that has typically been a free-for-all since it became regular on the schedule back in 2012. Who does the best job of recovering from the disappointment of last week? Craig Stevenson, football college editor for AL.com, has his thoughts.
19: Texas A&M, lost at home to an unranked team. So I think you've got to, that's a more damaging loss now, psychologically, with all that LSU had put into that game. But, going on the road against an extremely hostile environment against a top 10 team, I don't think you can be too embarrassed for that situation if you're LSU. Now, Lane Kiffin is another matter. I mean, Lane Kiffin, that's like one of the all-time comeuppances in college football history. It's like this guy totally brought this on himself and completely deserved what happened. Now, the bigger question for LSU is Sam Leavitt the quarterback that they need to be a championship team? And so far, he doesn't look like it.
17: I don't know about you, but I think everybody is still buzzing about what they saw in Oxford last week. Meanwhile, Texas A&M, no one expected that. Who comes out of this looking like much better?
15: Yeah. A&M, that was the biggest surprise of the weekend in the conference. Their loss at home to Kentucky, an unranked team. LSU knew they had their hands full going into Oxford. Both of these teams were contenders coming into the season for the college football playoff, and until they make it a 24-team or 16-team, you got to win your games. You can't go in and expect to make it with 3 losses, probably. And, you look at these two teams. I looked today. They both have 5 ranked teams remaining on their schedules, each of them, including each other this weekend. Would a 9-3 LSU or Texas A&M make the playoff? Say they're up against Texas Tech, who plays nobody ranked for the rest of the season. Who's got a better resume?
17: I saw that list, and there are a lot of teams in the top 25 that only play 1 or 2 teams in the top 25 the rest of the year. And as we've seen this playoff committee do in the past, they like those good records. So I would say no. The Oklahoma Sooners are reeling a bit after a loss on the road at Michigan and a poor performance last week against New Mexico. Next up, the Georgia Bulldogs, who haven't been challenged in the first three games. Brent Venables has not gotten the performance from his offense, averaging just 329 yards a game. That's good for 115th in the country. Georgia may not be the answer to their problems. Despite the difficult draw on Saturday, Venables is asking the question, what does it take to win?
20: If you're playing like you need to play in all three phases, you're taking care of the football, not making it hard on yourself, and you want to have great balance in your football team. You know, you want to be able to possess the football, move the football, you know, play the field position game. What does that mean? That means you want to be balanced in what you're doing, take care of the football, be really explosive running and throwing, score touchdowns, as many of them as you can score, and put pressure on people on the other side of the field.
17: Turnovers have been an issue for the Sooners, 5 in the last two games. You do that Saturday against the Bulldogs, your chance for an upset goes away very quickly.
15: Yeah, and Brent Venables can coach defense. We know that. He's a defensive coach. That's what he, you know, cut his teeth on before he became a head coach at Oklahoma. But you mentioned those offensive woes, and they are dead last in the SEC as well in total yards. And just 14 against New Mexico last week. You think 14 is going to beat Georgia? Probably not. How good's Georgia? They look really good, but still, they haven't played anybody yet, have they? Sorry, Arkansas.
17: It's a battle of Big Orange and Burnt Orange in Knoxville, with the Tennessee Vols playing host to number one Texas on Saturday in what is the first meeting in the regular season between these two. Two teams met 53 years ago, obviously not while in the SEC. In fact, all three were in the Cotton Bowl, with the last one coming in 1969. Neither Steve Sarkisian or Josh Heupel were born yet. Another interesting tidbit, Arch Manning has never been to Neyland Stadium, where his Uncle Peyton played for the Vols. For Texas coach Steve Sarkisian, all that makes this a special trip for the Longhorns.
21: I just had assumed he'd been to Knoxville and been to Tennessee. He's never been before. So I'm sure it's pretty, you know, for the family and for Arch, you know, to play on the field that his uncle played on. And that's, again, just another, it's all part of the journey. It's all part of the story. And so for him, I'm sure there's going to be a special moment in there for the family and for him. But at the end of the day, you got to go play, right? They got natural grass. It's not turf. You know, it's going to be loud. So we better have great, you know, nonverbal communication ready to go.
17: I don't know if I could stand that much orange in one game, but we're going to get it this weekend.
15: Yeah.
17: This is also the battle of which one's really UT. Is it Tennessee? Is it Texas?
15: I know. It's a nice matchup, two really tradition-rich programs. And I remember the Arch sweepstakes. They said, he's going to go to Ole Miss. That's where his, you know, grandfather played. Well, maybe he'd go to Tennessee. That's where his uncle played. He ended up at Texas. And Peyton was asked the question, well, who are you pulling for? He said, well, blood is thicker than water or something like that. He says, I got to pull for my family. Well, Arch at home, 10-0 in his career as a starter. On the road, 2-3.
17: You know what? They'll have a camera on Peyton Manning, I'm sure, during the game. Wouldn't be surprised if he's wearing the Tennessee version of orange as opposed to the Texas. I'm just going to make that prediction.
15: Getting one of those shirts is split in half.
17: Yeah, there you go. The Florida Gators and Ole Miss Rebels are flying high after their wins last weekend. Can both teams shake off the emotions and get ready for what is now a key game in the SEC? As good as the quarterbacks are, Trinidad Chambliss of Ole Miss and Florida's Aaron Filo, the game might turn on the quality of running backs. We've heard about the Rebels' Kewon Lacy, but the Gators' Jaden Ball is making waves to become one of the top backs in the country. He's already amassed 458 yards, 8 touchdowns this season. Buddy Martin of Gatorbait Magazine tells us more about the junior.
22: The very first time he stepped on Florida fields, he's very Florida field, and that was the, he was an early entry, and he was spring ball, and we'd not seen him before. He came on the field, and I watched him closely. I thought, man, who is this guy? And I liked his size. I thought he played hard. I didn't see him a lot, but he certainly ran well. And so I asked my friend Shane Matthews, what's the deal? You were on the field with Jaden Ball. I mean, I was impressed. This guy's got speed, power. And Shane didn't get a good look at him and said, well, you know, I don't think he's that big. I said, Shane, 6'1", 235. That's pretty big. And he says, where do you get those numbers? He says, off the program. Well, that's not right. Well, that was right, and he was fantastic. And he has been everything as advertised. and more. And now he is, if not the premier back in the country, he's one of the two or three.
17: Gators are in the swamp, and they're the favorite.
15: And what was it that John Summerall said about that? Those guys in Vegas, might be some drugs or something going on. That's what he said.
17: That's what he said.
15: Ball, the leading rusher in the SEC at 154 yards per game, eighth in the country. And here's another statistic to look at. Ole Miss is dead last in the SEC at stopping the run.
17: I think they're going to go up and down the field on each other. I feel pretty confident in making that prediction. And one more thing. Saturday's infamous ending of the North Carolina State Vanderbilt game will go down in history as one of the wildest finishes ever in college football. The Wolfpack will forever be questioned as to why decisions were made that ultimately cost the win. But that's not the only time we've seen some odd and even questionable decisions made at the end of the college football game. Well, you could start with Tom Osborne and the Nebraska Cornhuskers back in 1984, the Orange Bowl, when the coach decided to go for two and the win in the final seconds against Miami for the championship. The failed try handed the Hurricanes a win and the national title. Most agree that had Nebraska chose to go for the tie, they most likely would have been national champions anyway. From 1978, we'll also never forget the behavior of longtime Ohio State coach Woody Hayes, who after an interception by Clemson's Charlie Ballman on the Buckeye sideline, Hayes punched the player out of frustration. It would cost him his job. In 1999, Baylor needed a kneel down to cement a 24-21 win over UNLV. The Bears were on the Rebel 8-yard line and for some reason decided to hand it off. The ball was lost by a Baylor running back, scooped up by Kevin Thomas, who raced 99 yards for a touchdown in the win. And we all remember the 2019 Egg Bowl when Ole Miss receiver Elijah Moore scored what would have been the tying touchdown with an extra point. Moore celebrated by hiking a leg like a dog using the bathroom. Officials called an unsportsmanlike penalty, moving the extra point try back 15 yards. Of course, the 35-yard try was missed, and Mississippi State had the last laugh in a 21-20 victory. So remember, take a knee when you can, keep your hands in your pocket, and keep both feet on the ground. For this week's U.S. Farm Raised Catfish Catch of the Week, we return to Nashville and the Vanderbilt Commodores, who pulled off the miraculous victory over NC State. But that game-winning fumble recovery in the end zone doesn't take place without this 43-yard touchdown pass from freshman Jared Curtis to junior Cheryl with just over 6 minutes left in the game. Here's Andrew Allegretta with a call on the Vanderbilt Athletic Network.
9: Shotgun snap here for Curtis. Rolls, waits, looks. He steps up. He throws deep left sideline. It is caught. Did they get it? Yes, sir. What a strike. 43. It's Curtis to Cheryl for the second time. This time to bring Vanderbilt within one score. What a play.
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0: a weird ending in Nashville, a lot of other great games, but this is the way it's going to be, right?
1: Yeah, I think so, and I think that Lindy's was correct in picking Texas and Georgia as the number one and two teams in the league. We had Kentucky, Mississippi State, Arkansas, and South Carolina as your bottom four teams in the league, and you had Kentucky and Mississippi State with impressive wins.
0: And you also can't take for granted, like, I'm just going to say this, Oklahoma has not looked good, but Georgia better be ready, right? Something like that.
1: Oh, absolutely. Yeah, absolutely. I would say that on a given day, I don't know this is true with Texas or Georgia, but on a given day, I think almost any team, Graham, in the league could beat another one. When you've got a situation where Kentucky can go into Texas A&M, one of my favorite places to cover games, a palace of college football, and the ranked team get beat by two or three touchdowns, anything can happen.
0: Yeah, you're right about that. Well, let's take a minute away from SEC football. Let's talk about another team, another program, another division, Division II. Charleston University with a special win last week.
1: They really did. And I want to point out, to the fans and the graduates and the alumni and so on of the, quote, lesser teams of Division II and Division III and so on, those games, Graham, they're just as important. Those guys get out and practice every week, and the programs put money into it. It's just as important, and a great example is what happened in Charleston, West Virginia. The winless Charleston Mountain Lions taking on undefeated Concord, the Concord Golden Eagles, who were ranked. And with 3 minutes and 47 seconds left in that game, Concord leads by 11 points. They're early in the game, they led by 14. 3 minutes and 45 seconds left. Charleston scored two touchdowns. You have the quarterback, his name is Camden Reese, throwing complete passes to the same player, Devin Hobbs. And they pull out a 41-38 win with 2 seconds left in the game. I'm glad that Lindy Sports Report, Football Report, is in a position that we can give promotion and publicity and visibility to these players that put in a lot of time, and the alumni that give a lot of support. Congratulations to the Charleston Mountain Lions.
0: Absolutely. We congratulate Charleston University. Now let's move on to picking some games. Oregon and USC will lead off with that one in the Big Ten.
1: Yeah, that's about as bad as Lindy's can look in our picks. We pick Oregon to win the national championship, and they're in a position now that if they don't win this game Saturday, they're out for most any kind of championship run. I'm going to take Southern Cal. They're playing at home. They got a better, I think they've looked better. Oregon's tough, obviously. Dante Moore's a good quarterback, and it's a dangerous deal. I have not seen the line on the game, guys, so I'm not sure who's the favorite, but I'm taking Southern Cal. We put the Oregon team in a hole before we even get out of the first month of the playoffs. I'm playing.
0: Moving into the SEC, we mentioned Oklahoma. They're at Georgia.
1: I like Georgia. I mean, Georgia, Georgia's been winning by gigantic margins, not over teams like Oklahoma. But, I think Georgia is going to be very, very tough to beat. We're going to be having some more games with Georgia come up, and I really like them. I think they're going to win the ball game.
0: How about this one? This is a game ranked on ranked Missouri at Mississippi State.
1: Mississippi State, to me, is one of the surprise teams in the league. Taylor's an outstanding quarterback. They got a decent running game, and they're proving to themselves that they can win. It'll be an interesting thing with Missouri. They're playing at Mississippi State. I'm going to take Mississippi State to win the game. But Austin Simmons, who last year played against Mississippi State too, or last year was on the team against Mississippi State, he was a quarterback at Ole Miss, and now he's got something to prove at Missouri. Interesting ball game, and I like Mississippi State to win it.
0: How about Texas A&M at LSU?
1: Another one like we talked about before. With teams that can't afford a loss. You got LSU already with a loss. They were like number 5 or 6. And you got Texas A&M was number 7 or 8. And now one of these teams is going to have a second conference loss and is going to be out of the race for championships in the league or national championships or anything. I think LSU is the better team. LSU had a more narrow loss than Texas A&M did. And A&M was playing Kentucky. And Ole Miss was playing LSU. So I think that LSU has proven themselves to be better. I like them to win the game.
0: The battle of UTs, Texas and Tennessee.
1: I like Texas.

0: I'm sold on Texas. I think Manning is going to prove himself to be the deal. Tennessee, needs to win at home. They got other games coming up they could lose. I take Texas to win.
1: How about Ole Miss and Florida?
0: Both teams, again, very close to the same deal. Both coming down over big wins. It's going to be tough for Florida to do it because they weren't as highly ranked. On the other hand, Ole Miss has got the target on their back. I'm going to take Ole Miss to win it, but it wouldn't surprise me to see it go the other way.
1: And give me your upset.
0: Two more teams sort of in the same bracket. Iowa is number 17 in this week's poll. Bryce Underwood leads Michigan, ranked number 18. I'm going to take Iowa to upset the Michigan Wolverines. Bryce Underwood with the quarterback at Michigan, but the better quarterback so far has been Hank Brown, a transfer from Auburn that's playing at Iowa. I'm going to take them to upset Michigan and win that game by covering the five-point line and winning the game.
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1: September nor'easter. I'm Daria Albinger, Fox News. A powerful nor'easter is battering the eastern seaboard. More than 40 million people are in the path of damaging winds, heavy rain, and possible flooding. Hundreds of flights have been delayed or canceled. More than 50,000 customers are without power. Fox Weather's Katie Byrne is in Ocean City, New Jersey.
2: After days of north and northeast winds, basically that water has been piling up into the back bays, making it harder for each tide to fully drain. So we've had multiple high tide cycles over the last few days, and now that we're getting into the worst of the storm, we still have multiple high tide cycles to go and a lot more water to deal with actually an increased threat for the coast of New Jersey. Now we're expecting the entire coast essentially to experience major flooding. The rain totals have also gotten higher. Heavier rain is expected in New Jersey as well. The governor has declared a state of emergency in 8 counties ahead of this just to make sure that those resources should be available should
1: New York
2: they be
1: City.
2: Needed.
1: New York City and several surrounding counties are under a state of emergency. Hawaii is bracing for Hurricane Nolo, which is gaining strength. Fox's Robert Ray is in Hilo.
3: Hurricane Nolo, less than 200 miles to the south of the Big Island right now. Category 2, 105 mile an hour winds expected to be increased to a major hurricane, Category 3, in the coming day or so. We're not going to have a direct landfall per se, but that really doesn't matter as far as the impacts go. Unfortunately, between 30 to 40 inches of rain could fall on the Big Island, depending on what elevation you're at. Remember, the Big Island, almost 14,000 feet. All that water's got to come down somewhere, and it will inundate rivers and streams, take apart vegetation, potentially compromise roads and structures.
1: The hurricane is expected to impact all of the Hawaiian Islands. 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
11: LAX Storm Tracker forecast. We're starting off on a chilly note this morning with temperatures into the 50s and even a few upper 40s across the area. A few clouds are around this morning, but those should quickly clear out. Expect lots of sunshine this afternoon with highs reaching into the low 70s. It's a great fall day to get outside and enjoy the weather today, so make sure to do that. Tonight, lows fall into the low 50s. I'm meteorologist Abby Summers on Lexington's news, traffic, and weather. 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
12: Where right at the moment in downtown Lexington, we've got clear blue skies at this hour. Nothing in the form of precipitation on the radar, and we are at 50 degrees at your official weather station 97.3 FM WVLK.

0: 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My name's Dave Kessling here in the studio, and joining us out there somewhere is Bo Spicer. Good morning, Bo.
1: Good morning, Dave.
0: How are you doing, buddy?
1: Good, good. Pulling in on the wire there.
0: Yeah. I was going to say, but I had great faith in you, so I knew you'd come for me. So what's going on, big guy?
1: No issues. It's going great. How's Dave today? You doing all right down there?
0: I tell you what, I am amazed at the temperature here. We kind of went from the middle of the summer right here to good fall kind of temperature. We got 50 degrees right now. We're expecting a high today of 76 and sunny skies, so perfect football weather over at Kroger Field, and we got some pretty much good weather for pansies and mums and that kind of stuff, isn't it?
1: It is, it is. It gets us in that fall mood, gets us where we're thinking about those great things, get our hoodies out, our sweatshirts, a little bit of a long jacket or a light jacket, and get out there, and we're able to do that gardening that we love to do, get that fall feeling all over. And so, you know, mums and pumpkins and gourds and squashes and all that stuff. So we're excited. It's that time of season.
0: I'm not sure, though. My wife was asking. She and you may have answered this last week. I don't know. But let me run it by you again. Because of the hot weather and the extended period of time it existed, does that confuse the plants? She said she had seen some budding out on some of the shrubs and so forth. As if it buds out because of the heat, is it going to be affected next spring?
1: All right, good question. The answer is no, it's not going to be affected. Now, do we see a little bit of oddness? The answer is yeah. Definitely, we're seeing some abnormal things going on here and there. Instance of that are going to be plants blooming that should only be blooming in the spring. It's not a big bloom, but you get a bud here or there. That's number one. Number two is maybe a little bit color change. That's one that we didn't talk about, is color change a little bit too early. Now, is any of this going to affect us next year? And the answer is nope. The plants will reset. Next spring will be a totally different critter, and we'll be away to get run.
0: Okay, now, I did not check to see if the forsythia had been blooming or not, or was trying to push some buds, but if they did, I don't know if they did or not, but if they did, is that a problem, or will they just reset some new ones in the spring?
1: Normally, they'll just reset in the spring. That's what they do. They don't just lose the ability to do that again, and so they'll kind of, when the weather gets right and the length of days get appropriate, they'll do it again. Now, if you think about it, one of the reasons is not just the extended weather that's messing up the plants. Mm-hmm. It has to do with we are replicating what those plants need in the spring, length of days, temperature, things of that nature. And in doing so, the plants, they think it's spring again.
0: Wow. And there's, you know, it's just one of those kind of things. I guess they've been to this rodeo before, haven't they?
1: You know what? You hear me say it all the time. Mother Nature, she's perfect in every way.
0: I like it a lot. I like it a lot. Now, the other question I've got for you, after I get finished asking my questions, I'm going to let you take us where we need to go. But my question for you is, did my favorites come in, the violas?
1: We got a handful of them in. Yep. And we have got, the last few days, we have been loading back up the shop. The shop got a little bit thin. Ooh. I won't lie, because of the heat, I didn't order as much as I normally did. And everything comes in on Friday. So we spent yesterday refilling, and then Mums come back in today. We almost sold out of Mums, as crazy as that sounds.
2: Wow.
1: But yeah, we're going to have a couple, what are we going to have? 400 of them delivered today.
0: That's amazing. And I imagine they're in all kinds of different colors, right?
1: Every color of the rainbow except for blue.
0: And that is kind of a, that's kind of a, do you, they don't actually have a black mum, do they?
1: No, no, no, no. Blue, black, gray, those colors you don't get, which I guess black and gray aren't colors or shades, but either way, you don't get those.
0: For some reason, that triggers the old memory here about the quest to come up with a black rose, which nobody ever has. Although a number of people are going, wouldn't this be cool?
1: Yeah, you know, the black rose thing, they've got close, and, you know, somebody out there is like, no, I got a black rose. It's actually considered a purple. It's just a really, really, really, really dark purple. They've gotten close, but as far as a true, pure black rose, they haven't done it.
0: I know. Oh, by the way, I want to tell everybody, if you've got a question for Bo, be sure to text us. The Synergy Home text line is available, 859-253-5959. Are there any black flowers outside the little faces on pansies, which are black? Are there any totally black flowers?
1: Not that I know of. There's probably something out there. Let me run through my head here. You know, not like a true black. I'm just going to say no, that, you know, a true black doesn't exist. They're always deep purple. What you'll end up with is like a deep purple or a really, really dark, dark, dark red that almost gives that look. But as far as a true black, I don't think there's any. Now, there are some that get really close. Of course, there is a viola that gets really close. And then, of course, you know, the black petunias that, what are they called? Those phantoms that you see in the spring. But as far as a true black, no. And I'm actually, when we go to break, I'm going to see if that is correct.
0: Okay. So there might be something lingering out there that you're not aware of. That would have to, let's face it. I mean, you're pretty well up on most flowers and species of flowers, but occasionally you're going to hit a weirdo, aren't you?
1: You are. But for the most part, you know, I always say there's never any new flowers. It's just people trying to recreate the wheel. And so, you know what? You just got to stay on top of it. That's it. But as far as true black flowers, I don't think so.
0: Okay. But when it comes to this zone that we're in, even though we're kind of straddling a zone here in Lexington, you're pretty much up on everything that's growing around here, right?
1: For the most part. I mean,
0: well, how often do you get surprised, man? How often do you get surprised?
1: You know, it happens every now and then. I mean, the thing about it, and you know, people ask me about, you know, about this on the, actually, I got asked about this 2 days ago.
0: Really?
1: Is, you know, how many times do I get a question or a plant that I don't know? And this is year 14 of being on the radio.
0: Yeah.
1: In 14 years, we have been asked almost every question that you can think.
0: Yeah.
1: And in some fashion, there's a, you know, it's just repetition. But there are some times that I get where I just don't know. And everybody else, the way this question started for me was, they're like, well, what if you don't know? I just say, I don't know.
0: Yeah.
1: I mean, you can't know everything. So it happens. It happens. And, you know, we've done it on the radio here where I just say, hey, I don't know. I'm going to figure it out. But how much is, like, put a timeline on it? I'm not for sure, but it does happen.
0: Okay. So I'm not gonna embarrass you. I'm not gonna hold your feet to the fire. So we're good on that, right? You with me on this one?
1: Yep.
0: All right. Good man. Good man. But then there again, there's the flowers that are really, really, really right up front and in your face, like hydrangeas. That's pretty much, you know, everything there is to know about them, right?
1: I wouldn't say that, but enough to be dangerous.
0: Okay. All right. Tell you what we're going to do. We're going to take a little pause. And if you've got any questions or comments for Bo, be sure to shoot them our way on the Synergy Home text line, 859-253-5959. Bo, the questions I've got to ask now are, one, are you caffeinated?
1: Getting right on up there.
0: All right. So you're not there yet, though, right?
1: Oh, I'm caffeinated. I'm just keeping on going.
0: There you go. And the scritch level on Lieutenant Dan is?
1: Oh, through the roof. Through the roof.
0: Okay. So does he, when you scratch his ear there or scratch that special spot, does his back leg start going?
1: Oh, 100 miles an hour. 100 miles an hour every time.
0: So you found the spot, huh?
1: Oh, yeah, motor going. You just got to, you don't even have to find the right spot. You just start rubbing his back and it goes.
0: Ah, outstanding. I like it. Well, listen, get his back leg going and I'll be back with you in a minute, okay?
1: Sounds great.
0: 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Today, perfecto for football. It's going to be sunny with a high near 76 degrees. Tonight, going to be clear with a low around 52. Tomorrow, Sunday, sunny with a high near 76. Monday, sunny with a high near 77 degrees. Right at the moment, out the window, we've got clear blue skies. Nothing on the radar, and 50 degrees at your official weather station, 97.3 FM, WVLK.
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0: 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Bo Spicer rejoins us. Good morning once again, Bo.
1: Good morning, Dave.
0: And I tell you what, we've got a message on the text line, and if you'd like to ask us a question, just feel free to text it on into the Synergy Home text line, 859-253-5959. Bo, we have 15 60-year-old boxwoods that are 9 feet tall. Can we put cottonseed meal on them for the fall, winter?
1: For sure, yeah, and this is the time that we need to be doing that. That's a great question, and sometimes that's one thing I forget to mention, is boxwoods really benefit from a good fall fertilization, but you don't want to just go out there and throw any fall fertilizer on them. You know, throwing any fall fertilizer on them will have some type of benefit, but the appropriate thing to use is cottonseed meal. Cottonseed meal is just what it sounds like it is. It is the byproduct of the cotton industry, and the one thing about it is it's a very mild fertilizer. It's something like a 3-2-3 or something like that. I'm not exactly perfect on that, but the one thing it does is load it with micronutrients that boxwoods really thrive on. And so I always highly, highly suggest cottonseed meal. We carry it in 5-pound bags. It's not expensive for what you're getting, and it doesn't take much. Something like, you know, just a regular boxwood in your yard. You know, most people don't have 6-year-old boxwoods, but it only takes a cup or two per plant for your regular boxwoods.
0: Okay, I didn't realize a boxwood could get to be that old. How old can a boxwood get to be? Will they last a long time?
1: They will last, as you know, as a very long time, if appropriately taken care of. There are some great examples of this in English and French gardens, you know, that are hundreds of years old.
0: Okay, so they thrive, but I'm guessing the gardeners over there, do they have access to the cotton mill, the cotton seed mill, or not? What do they use?
1: Sorry, sneezed. you know, that there's different things in different regions that have been developed for boxwoods. But, you know, a healthy soil is key. A lot of your old gardens, your English gardens, your French gardens, they did not have synthetic fertilizers like we depend on and the world depends on now. You didn't have that import in the 1800s. And so in doing so, you were probably looking for things in and around your region that you were going to use, including compost.
0: Okay. Now, when you're looking at some of these gardens, and I know, I hate to mention this, but I have indeed looked at a few textbooks on landscape architecture, and when they talk about some of these formal gardens, as you mentioned, you know, inside in front of Versailles and some of these other French palaces, they have these intricate maze looking, or they are mazes What kind of plants do they use for that maize?
1: So it really depends. Sometimes it is boxwoods. A lot of times it's taxus. And they do wonderful with those taxus.
0: Okay, so they don't mind being close-spaced, and they actually will create an entire barrier if you've got them planted right. Obviously, the mazes that they put together with these plants are, you know, perfect for that. So they're happy doing that, huh?
1: They are, and they hold up extremely well. They are wonderful, wonderful, wonderful plants for that purpose. Taxus are the ones they don't get a lot of use anymore because people just don't like them, which I understand. But in the world of just plants that will go through a nuclear bomb and come out on the other end, they're not bad.
0: So that's like the cockroach of the plant world, huh?
1: It is. And to be honest about it, they're kind of a pain when you have to remove them. The root system gets so developed and so big. But that being said, the one that I always tell everybody is my grandparents had boxwoods lining their walk at their house my entire life.
0: Mm.
1: And the story is when GE was over on Loudoun, they ripped them out of the ground in the 70s to build a something, whatever it was they were building. Mm-hmm. Threw them in the trash. My grandfather dug them out of the trash and planted them, and they lived there forever.
0: Wow. That, again, kind of sounds like the cockroach of the plant world. So tough to get rid of, right?
1: Yeah.
0: I'd put that right up there with lilacs, which I had a battle with for a number of years, trying to get rid of those, not successfully. So what can I tell you? A question came in on the text line. Again, reminder, the text line is available, 859-253-5959. Can I cut my peonies and gladiolus down to the ground, and can I fertilize my fruit trees?
1: You can do a light fertilization on your fruit trees. A very light one. You don't want to do anything too heavy. There is a great book that I always reference when I get questions like this, and that is it is the Fruit and Nut Tree Guide through the University of Kentucky. There's a PDF online you can find of it, and it tells you exactly what, when, where. It's kind of like a overview and calendar for things. That's number one. Now, as far as your peonies and your gladiolus, we want to let them finish their cycle. If they still are green and thriving, then no, we don't want to cut them down. If they've started turning brown and laying over, then let's go ahead and cut them down.
0: Okay, because what they're doing right now is they're power packing their roots full of yummy nutrients, right?
1: That's exactly what they're doing. They're trying to finish storing up all that sugar and starch and energy that they need to get through the winter season.
0: Okay. Tony, we're going to take a break. We're going to be back in just a moment, and Bo Spicer will be back with us, won't you?
1: Oh, yeah.
0: Okay. We'll talk a little bit about what's going on at the stores today when we come back on the Flower Power Hours at 97.3 FM WVLK. 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
13: Your LEX Storm Tracker forecast. We're starting off on a chilly note this morning with temperatures into the 50s and even a few upper 40s across the area. A few clouds are around this morning, but those should quickly clear out. Expect lots of sunshine this afternoon with highs reaching into the low 70s. It's a great fall day to get outside and enjoy the weather today, so make sure to do that. Tonight, lows fall into the low 50s. I'm meteorologist Abby Summers on Lexington's News, Traffic, and Weather Station 97.3 FM WVLK.
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0: 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And Bo, I have a question for you.
1: All right.
0: In fact, this is a big question because I don't even know what this thing is. What's the best time of year to plant a green giant thuja?
1: Arborvitae.
0: Okay.
1: Green giant arborvitae.
0: There you go.
1: Anytime's a good time. Right now is a great time to plant. Matter of fact, Chimp's got some there at the Lily of the Valley. He's got some good cells running on them, and they look amazing. So right now would be a great time to plant them and get you a good deal on them, too.
0: All right. Excellent. Speaking of the stores, what is going on at the store today?
1: All right. We are rocking and rolling at both locations. Got some great things going on. Great sales going on at Lily of the Valley. That store is stocked and ready for you. And then over at Lansdowne, at the Lansdowne Shopping Center, we are in full fall mode. We unloaded pumpkins and gourds and squashes and all that fun stuff yesterday. And then this morning, about lunchtime, we've got about 400 mums coming. So we're really, really ecstatic for those. So many varieties. They're going to be everywhere and everywhere. They had a little bit of trucking issue yesterday. They were supposed to be here yesterday, but they had a little bit of trucking issue, so they're going to get them to me today. So I'm ready to unload and make those fall dreams come true.
0: All right, and we talked a little earlier about flower color and the fact that I am amazed that you've got these mums in more than just, you typically think of a mum and you think of an orange flower, but that's not the case anymore, is it?
1: No. Or mums come in almost every shade of the fall rainbow, let's put it that way. So from yellows and different shades of yellows to oranges and different shades of oranges, purples, pinks, reds, you name it, whites and thereof. So we got them all coming.
0: And I've actually seen some deep red. I mean, it's not a case where they're just kind of a hint of red. I mean, they're a nice, good, full-bodied red flower on those things. So,
1: And the thing about mums anymore is they come in so many different shades of single colors. So they could be from a light red, almost a pink, to a crimson blood red. So it just really just depends.
0: And the other thing is the pansies that you've got. They're another flower that not only comes in a wide range of colors, but they actually come in somewhat different shapes, don't they?
1: Yeah, they come in different shapes. And there's, you know, what we call a buttercup and a daisy type mum. The buttercup's kind of that tight flower that kind of looks just like that, kind of like a dandelion flower. And then the that's the buttercup. And then the daisy is kind of a wider flower that gets a little bit bigger that just offer a little bit a different texture. Now, there is another mum out there, and I get asked about it.
0: Wait a minute. Are we talking mums or are we talking pansies?
1: Oh, I was talking mums. Did you say pansies?
0: I said pansies. I say potato, you say potato. Let's call the whole thing off.
1: Well, let's continue on mums here.
0: All right.
1: We'll get back over to pansy.
0: Okay.
1: But I was stuck in mum gear. I guess my gears are grinding.
0: Well, I don't know that your caffeine level's sufficient. That's what that is.
1: It needs more. I'm chugging. on mums, those are the two main varieties. There is a third variety out there. And it's the one that you see in bouquets a lot of times and flower arrangements. It's called a spider mum. And spider mums are those huge blooms. And every so often, I will get them in, but I very rarely do. Where you see them mostly is in box stores. Box stores get them because they're cheap to grow and cheap to sell. But the reason they're cheap is they are not hardy. They will not come back. They are not perennial. They don't even try planting them. You just throw them over the ridge or whatever you do to them. The majority of your IGCs, your independent garden centers, won't carry them.
0: Okay.
1: So, now, pansies.
0: Yes.
1: Pansies. All right. Pansies, of course, come in every color of the rainbow and variations of. There used to be a lot of work being done in pansies. Over the last few years, we'll say last 10, it's kind of died back a little bit. It's not saying those varieties aren't out there. It's just not a lot of people growing them anymore. Yeah. The seasons have been starting to be pushed so much that, and by that I mean, you know, more people are trying to grow spring stuff and earlier that, you know, the pansy crop ain't what it used to be. So the basic colors, you know, your reds, your blues, your light blues, those are still your dominants, always will be. But some of those variants, you don't see that much anymore. With that being said, you got pansies that come again in every color, and then usually they come in with or without wing. And what that means is just that it'll have a dark wing or petal. One of the petals will be, or two of the petals will be of a different color. And that color is usually what we call black, but it's actually a dark purple.
0: Mm-hmm.
1: And we call it with or without wing. And so, we used to be able to get just 100 different varieties, and that's getting harder and harder anymore. But They're still absolutely amazing, and I tell everybody, they don't hold up to their namesake. They are tough as nails.
0: Yeah, I can personally attest to that. But we've also talked about the issue of some plants come into style and some plants go out of style, and you're saying the pansies might be kind of going out of style. Is that what you're saying?
1: Not that they're going out of style. I think they're being forced out.
0: Oh.
1: And so, yeah, so used to, and I'll give you a great example. Used to, when I started in this industry, March and the first 2 weeks in April were dedicated to pansy planting. And in doing so, pansies, you know, people would come in, they'd replant or plant their pansies, enjoy those until late April, early May. And sometimes they would even move those pansies into the shade and let them sit in the shade until midsummer. But now what we've run into is plant varieties are getting bred to be able to come earlier and earlier and tolerate more and more cool weather. So things like geraniums and petunias, your box stores are starting to bring them in. Heck, last year I seen them in the first week of March.
0: Oh.
1: Unfortunately, that's the totally wrong time to plant them, but that if you're going to buy them, they're going to sell them to you. And with that thrown out there, that has really crept the pansy window more and more narrow.
0: Well, let me ask you this. Know, I mean, you like to use the phrase love them to death, and that's kind of what you're saying has happened to the pansies, where you're loving them to death, huh?
1: Well, yeah, they're just being, there's been more plants on the market earlier than there has been historically. Great example of that is, you know, I can remember when I started in this industry that every garden center would have 750 to 1,000 flats of pansies in March. Nowadays, I mean, maybe a couple hundred.
0: Hmm. Okay.
1: So, just the newer generations don't like them as much.
0: Well, is there anything to fill that void? What are you seeing in what are the? I'm going to use the football example. Who's the up and coming star better for in the fall season besides moms? Moms have always been pretty popular.
1: Well, same thing. You know, the geraniums and the. Things like that, or the petunias that are a little more cold tolerant, those are being planted a little more heavily now. And to be even a little more honest about it, I think the tradition of planting an early and late crop are slowly fading away. That newer generations who are coming, you know, into the plant world or owning homes, that they don't do that as much. Here's a great example. When I was a kid, every house in the neighborhood would have some type of bedding plant in front of it for flowers. That could be impatiens, that could be begonia, just some type of bedding plant.
0: Right.
1: And that just doesn't happen anymore. People plant in their backyards, but, I mean, you drive around downtown or in some of the neighborhoods, it's maybe one in every 15 or 20 houses. It's just, it's not, it's fallen out of favor. That part of planting has fallen out of favor.
0: Well, I remember talking to you about this one time, and I mentioned, you know, the ground cover. What am I thinking about? Sweet Williams. And you looked at me like I had a third eyeball in the middle of my head and says, who goes with those anymore, right?
1: Yeah, there you go. kind of that same thing. So, you know, it's just like fashion. Things come in, things come out. And, you know, bedding plants just aren't the thing. There's still people that plant them, but just not as much.
0: Okay. Johnny, when we come back, I want to hit that a little bit more and find out kind of what the trend is. You can be just like one of these Paris fashion type houses, and you can say, here's what's on the runway now, up and coming.
1: That's right.
0: Can you do that for me?
1: I think so.
0: All right. You need to do your Burt Parks thing. And here it comes, Miss Petunia. Okay. We're going to be back in a minute. Time right now is 8:46. 97.3 FM, WPOK, and our Synergy Home text line is available for you, 859-253-5959, if you have some questions, and we'll see you in a moment.
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9: And we're live here outside the Perez family home just waiting for the... And there they go, almost on time this morning. Mom is coming out the front door strong with a double-arm kid carry. Looks like Dad has the bags. Daughter is bringing up the rear. Oh, but the diaper bag wasn't closed. Diapers and toys are everywhere. Ooh, but Mom has just nailed the perfect car seat buckle for the toddler. And now the eldest daughter, who looks to be about 9 or 10, has secured herself in the booster seat. Dad zips the bag closed, and they're off. Ah, but looks like Mom doesn't realize her coffee cup is still on the roof of the car. And there it goes. Oh, that's a shame. That mug was a fam favorite.
11: Don't sweat the small stuff. Just nail the big stuff, like making sure your kids are buckled correctly in the right seat for their age and size.

0: We just don't sell many of those, and now it's one of the primary things that we sell is succulents. And so the thing with succulents, though, it also brings in a younger generation. Kids love them. Young teenagers love them. Young adults, people getting their first apartment, they all love them. So,
1: well, now the thing is, the succulents, you're talking about an awful wide degree of plants. I mean, they're all technically succulents from a botanist standpoint, but they look different when you're talking about a little cactus versus some of these big rubbery leaved guys too. So, I mean, the succulents, that's a lot of variety. Do you cover a lot of variety with what you have?
0: Oh, yeah. Yeah, we cover a tremendous amount of variety with what we have. Not only do we cover, you know, your cactuses and stuff like that, but even down into your truer, more streamlined succulents like string of pearls, string of dolphins, things of that nature. So, but all it all falls just into one group, and that's probably the biggest trendsetter that we see right now. The other trendsetter that we're seeing is foliage plants. People who are using plants that don't flower, that are known just for their foliage, we are seeing them kind of come to the forefront too. And so things like crotons, which are just foliage tropicals that offer great color and variety of color, that's a big one. Things like ferns in shade, and different types of ferns, from bird nest ferns to maidenhair ferns, asparagus ferns, things like that. And down into grasses being used, your short maiden grasses and your purple switchgrasses and things like that that people are using. And that's kind of the trend in some of your, that you're seeing right now.
1: Okay. Got a question came in. It says, my wife has a portion of an old variety of hydrangea from her grandmother's house. It has not bloomed for several years, but otherwise appears healthy. Do you have any suggestions on how to promote blooming next year?
0: Well, the thing is with hydrangeas, make sure you have the, and it's going to be kind of hard because you don't know what variety is, but make sure you have it planted in the right location. Some hydrangeas like sun, some hydrangeas like shade. That's the first thing. The second thing that you want to make sure is that you've planted it correctly. Make sure it's not planted too shallow or too deep. And then other than that, it's just a time thing. It's just sitting around and waiting. There are issues in some varieties of hydrangeas with them blooming here lately, and we don't know why. We have no clue why they are acting the way they are, but it happens. It could be weather-related. It could be zone change related. We don't know, but for the most part, you can fix it by just following those few steps.
1: All right, and you say this is something that's kind of going around these days.
0: Well, I mean, if you remember back, you hear me talk about the endless summer hydrangeas not blooming all the time, and that there's nothing that we can do about it. So, in situations like that, yep.
1: Okay. Well, listen, we are going to be back in just a moment here. We've got news coming your way at the top of the hour. And then hour number two of the Flower Power Hours on the other side with Bo Spicer. Bo, you got about a minute here. What's the Bo tip for this Saturday morning?
0: All right. Get out of the garden centers and get those hands dirty for some fall planting. It is here. The weather's finally here with it, and we're excited to get all those happy homes planted up for that fall season.
1: Okay. What about, it's not enough time for you to go into that, but next hour, are we going to have any lawn questions that we need to deal with on this Saturday morning?
0: I don't know. Lawns have been pretty good this year. Just depends on, like I said last show, is if your lawn's doing good, it's doing great. But if it's doing bad, it's doing horrible.
1: Okay, so like the little girl with the curl, right?
0: Yep.
1: Okay.
0: That's right.
1: All right, man. Well, listen, I'm going to let you go scratch, Lieutenant Dan, and I'm going to let you go caffeinate some more, and I'm going to see you on the other side of the news. That sound like

0: like a plan.
1: Sounds like a plan to me.
0: All right, buddy. You hang in there, and I'll see you on the other side. This is 97.3 FM, 590 AM, WVLK on a Saturday morning. We've got 50 degrees downtown under blue skies and football at Kroger Field today at 12:45.
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13: Some rough weather. I'm Paul Stevens, Fox News. A big major nor'easter pounding the East Coast, bringing damaging winds, heavy rain, and coastal flooding. The Jersey Shore and the Outer Banks are already seeing big waves and beach erosion, with conditions worsening the further north you go. Hundreds of flights have been delayed or canceled, thousands losing power. States of emergency in effect, of course, across parts of New Jersey and New York. New Jersey Governor Mikey Sherrill urging residents to be ready.
14: Please make sure you have water on hand, you have food on hand. Many of our coastal roads might become impassable due to flooding as this tide surges on shore, especially in the Back Bay areas. So make sure you're prepared. Charge your phones.
13: The most intense impacts of the nor'easter forecast for later today into Sunday. Some areas could see wind gusts of up to 60 miles an hour, heavy rain and coastal flooding and beach erosion as well. The Wall Street Journal reporting that President Trump has rejected Iran's latest proposal to slow down or end the war in the Middle East using a 7-day roadmap. Fox's Madeline Rivera in D.C. explains why.
15: The U.S. and Iran are still negotiating through mediators, though. They engage in talks on the sidelines of the United Nations General Assembly this week. Citing people familiar with the matter, the Wall Street Journal says Iran broached the idea of a 7-day pause in fighting in exchange for lifting the U.S. blockade in the Strait of Hormuz. But President Trump reportedly does not want to lift the embargo as the U.S. tries to squeeze Iran's economy. The leadership in Iran is fractured, and there are hardliners in the regime like the IRGC who have resisted U.S. negotiations. Iran's President Masoud Pezeshkian, meantime, says Iran will keep defending itself.
13: And despite that rejection, the White House says U.S. officials are having some positive and constructive talks with mediators regarding ending the Iran war. 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
0: LAX storm tracker forecast. We're starting off on a chilly note this morning with temperatures into the 50s and even a few upper 40s across the area. A few clouds are around this morning, but those should quickly clear out. Expect lots of sunshine this afternoon with highs reaching into the low 70s. It's a great fall day to get outside and enjoy the weather today, so make sure to do that. Tonight, lows fall into the low 50s. I'm meteorologist Abby Summers on Lexington's news, traffic, and weather station, 97.3 FM WVLK.
1: Where right at the moment in downtown Lexington, we've got clear blue skies, nothing on the radar, 54 degrees at your official weather station, 97.3 FM WVLK. And at 9:06 on a Saturday morning, hour number two of the Flower Power Hour is getting underway. Our text line is open. You can hit us on the Synergy Home text line with your questions at 859-253-5959. 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My name's Dave Kessling here in the studio, and rejoining us, Bo Spicer. Good morning, Bo.
2: Good morning, Dave.
1: All right. Did you take that opportunity to get your caffeine level up to acceptable levels?
2: Oh, yeah. You know that.
1: All right. Well, and you know, it's just sometimes you just need to reassure yourself that Bo is running on the juice there. So you're running on the juice, huh?
2: Always, always.
1: Good man, good man. Well, I tell you, we've got a question here right off the bat. Again, as I mentioned, the Synergy Home text line is available for you at 859-253-5959. And my peonies have turned dark brown. Is it okay to cut them back to the ground?
2: Yeah, you know, in that situation, yeah, it's perfect. I mean, if they've already turned brown, they're starting to lay down and kind of come to the wayside, then yeah, go ahead, trim those back, get them cleaned up, get that material out of there. That way they're ready for winter and you'll be good to go.
1: All right. Anything else we need to be looking for on the decline in that regard besides peonies?
2: Well, there's numerous things that are going to start kind of slowly getting to their winter state in the perennial garden. Peonies are usually the first ones, gladiolas, things like that. But you know, over the next month, we're going to start seeing the big change and can expect numerous things to start falling back to and needing cleaned up.
1: Okay. I mentioned at the end of last hour that a topic had come to mind that we need to basically just touch base with, and that would be, What's the story with the lawns at this time of year? What advice do we need to take to heart?
2: Well, you know, we are fertilizing right now, and fertilization needs to be done, like we always talk about, three times during the fall, 30 days apart. So that's going to start this month. Then what that does is gives us the ability to build up our nitrogen table without burning the plants. So great time to be doing that or starting that. That's number one. Number two is if you need seeding, it is time to start seeding. We do have seed in stock at Lansdowne in Lily of the Valley. We sell it by the pound, so we can weigh that out for you. And then, you know, if you're spot seeding or overseeding, it's a great time to get out there, get that down before we get into cooler months. So it is that time.
1: Let me ask you this. When we're going out there and you're saying I can buy this stuff by the pound, what is a good guideline or rule of thumb for determining how many pounds of grass seed I need? And what's the coverage on it? And give me a little hint.
2: That 7 to 9 pounds per 1,000 square feet is the overseeding route. Now, if you've got a mediocrely okay established grass and you're just filling in bare spots, and you want to go on the 7 pounds. If you're filling in, you know, got some big naked spots and we're trying to do a big fill in, then we need to be at 9 pounds.
1: All right. And for guys like me, that's just going to stare at you when you say, well, you need 7 pounds per 1,000 square feet. I'm going to stare at you and go, well, how am I going to know that? Is it, you know, is the feeder thing calibrated for that? Or, I mean, how thick is that going to be? How do I determine
2: it? At all. Okay. Well, your cedar, so the thing about it is your cedar is going to have on it, let's say you're using a whirlybird.
1: Okay.
2: There will be a fescue setting on your whirlybird. Let's say you're using one of those Scotts things or something like that. Whatever you're using to broadcast seed, there will be a fescue seeding, and that usually will put you right there in the appropriate number. It does not go down thick at all. Usually you're looking at 2 or 3 grass seeds to the size of a half dollar.
1: Okay.
2: So you're not looking at a lot at all.
1: So it's a thin kind of spreading there, but for folks that are sitting there, well, I don't have a whirly bird. I just want to go out there and, you know, fling some grass seed out there where I need it. Is there any problem with too much grass seed besides just wasting money?
2: Well, wasting money for one and creating unnecessary competition with that grass seed. Too much grass seed gives you an area that cannot, it's just fighting itself. There's just too much of a good thing's a bad thing type situation. So you want to make sure that you're doing it appropriately. That way you don't get in the situation where there's too much grass seed in one area.
1: Okay. All right. And then too thin. What, you know, if you kind of cheapskate or you just don't know any better and you don't sow it as heavily as you need to, that's going to be a couple weeks before you really know that you don't got it, right?
2: Well, no, it's usually pretty fast. You'll notice that you don't, you know, you're not filling in like you should. You're going to just have thin coverage and you know, too little is going to be, you'll be in the same boat you were in. So, again, try to get that 7 to 9 pounds per 1,000 square feet. If you need to know the square footage of your lawn, that's actually kind of easy to do using just the internet. You can get onto the PVA website in your county, and then you can pull up your lot, and it'll tell you your lot size. On top of that, there will also be a thing in there that will give you the coverage of your house, and you can deduct the two. And then with some level of appropriate reasoning, you can say, okay, I'm going to take an extra, you know, 20% off for asphalt, driveway, sidewalk, landscape, trees, things like that. So you can fairly easily figure out your lot size fairly close.
1: Okay.
2: It's not a perfect science. It is not a perfect science. You know, that's why we don't say you need 9 pounds per thousand. We don't say that. We say we need 7 to 9 because it is an imperfect science.
1: Okay.
2: And getting close is just fine.
1: All right. So this is not like horseshoes. Well, it is like horseshoes. You get close enough, you get a point, right?
2: Yeah, that's right. Yeah. Horseshoes, hand grenades, and government.
1: Oh, don't go there. I've noticed a lot of dead honey locust trees. Is there anything going around that's killing them?
2: You know, honey locusts, a lot of times they don't last as long as throughout the year. Not that they're dead. They just they don't keep their leaves as long as some other plants. And so when we get into cold seasons, they just don't hold up like other ones. They lose their leaves early. As far as, like, you know, diseases or something like that, there are a few things that they can get, and one of them is a canker that goes through them. But you would see the red cankers on the leaves and stuff. So just going out there and saying that they're all dying because of canker, I doubt that. I would say it's more weather related, and that's why they are losing their leaves. They do get other things too.
1: Okay.
2: There is a little bug that they get, and usually it's just one or two trees in damage at a time, and it's a boar, so you would see the boar damage on the bark. But other than that, majority of the time it's environmental stress that causes them to lose their leaves early. That can be too much precipitation or not enough, and we did get that this year. So before we say they're dying back or they're dying, let's go scratch that bark and see if it's green underneath. And if it is, we know it's just environmental stress, and they'll be fine next year.
1: All right. I just got a picture in, and again, Bo is not in the studio with me as much as I'd like him to be in the studio with me, so he can't put an eyeball on your picture. Who do I need to send the picture to?
2: You can send those over to any of my social medias, Louie's Flower Power Shops, Lily of the Valley, and Louie's Outdoor Solutions. You can do that. You can go to our website, louisflowerpowershops.com, click on the contact button, and send that on over. So plenty of options there, and we can take care of it at that point.
1: Okay, and the reason I'm bringing this up is I got a picture of two rose bushes here, and that's all the description, rose bushes. Says they're about 4 feet tall, and they are kind of wild looking, kind of going every which way direction here. Mm-hmm. And it says, how much do you trim back to keep them living and healthy? And I can't tell if it's would this probably be a knockout rose if it's 4 feet tall, or could it be a hybrid?
2: No, most likely it's a knockout rose or something thereof.
1: That's what I was thinking.
2: Yeah, so if it's a knockout rose, and we are for sure it's a knockout rose, you can trim it back as much as you want, and it'll do just fine. Knockout roses respond really well to being heavily pruned and trimmed, so that wouldn't be an issue.
1: Okay. As I said before, if they're 4 feet tall, it doesn't entirely rule out the hybrid tees, but pretty much does, doesn't it?
2: Not necessarily. I mean, with maturity, they can get big, especially in, you know, a rosarian type situation.
1: Okay.
2: But in your homeowner situation, probably not a hybrid tee.
1: All right. So if you're out at the Arboretum, you can see great big ones, but you're not going to necessarily see those at your house. Gotcha.
2: And you got it.
1: Bo, is it too late to spray for weeds?
2: All right. No. You know, weeds come up in three or four different periods throughout the year. We have spring weeds, summer weeds, and now we get into those cool season fall weeds. And, yeah, you can apply those right. You can apply those selective herbicides right now and have really good success on them. So it's a perfect time to do it. Watch your wind. Watch your wind. You don't want to be overspraying your neighbor's shrubs. But other than that, yeah, you're good to go.
1: All right. We're going to take a break. We're going to be back on the other side. Okay.
2: Sounds good.
1: All right. I'll see you then. 97.3 FM, 590 AM, WBLK. 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Today it's going to be sunny with a high near 76 degrees. Tonight clear with a low around 52. Tomorrow Sunday going to be sunny with a high near 76. And on Monday it's going to be sunny with a high near 77 degrees. Right at the moment, clear blue skies. I mean, they are really clear and blue. We've got nothing on the radar. We're at 50 degrees. Let me double check that here. 54 degrees now at your official weather station, 97.3 FM, WVLK.
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1: 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Bo Spicer is along with us, and Bo, I've got a sad story for you.
2: So what's that?
1: You might want to have a hanky available for this one.
2: Alrighty.
1: All right, you ready?
2: Yep.
1: Bermuda grass is trying to take over my yard. Is there anything I can do to switch that back to fescue? I told you this was a tearjerker.
2: Yeah, that's a pretty sad one. You're going to want to go ahead and make sure that you spray that out. Unfortunately, the best way to do that and the most proven way to do that is to just spray it out with weed killer, straight weed killer, not something selective. Come in there with Kills-All, the glyphosate product, spray it out, let it die, mow it down, let it set for a week or so, and then spray it a second time because you're going to get some residual come up that you missed and things of that nature. At that point, you can start in on lawn renovation through reseeding and or sodding, whatever you want to do there. But spraying it out is the only tried and true method. I don't care what anybody says.
1: And it's not one hit going to do it. You got to, like you said, got to do a double hit, right?
2: A lot of times, yeah, because you're going to miss some stuff. I mean, that's just nature of the beast. You're just going to miss a little piece here and there. And one little piece, as we all know, Bermuda grass leads to a field in no time.
1: Oh, yeah. And if your neighbor's got it, then you can expect a rerun of your problem, right?
2: Oh, yeah, for sure. For sure. And, you know, I get asked a lot, you know, my neighbor's got Bermuda grass, they've got crabgrass, how do I keep it from coming into my yard? And as crazy as this sounds, you can't really do it in your front yard because we don't have fences, but in the backyard, you can literally make a spray barrier, go along the fence line and do a 6-inch wide spray of weed killer that you literally just keep what do they call it in forest fires? Where you create
1: a fire break.
2: Yeah, just a fire break for that area.
1: Okay. And it won't do like bamboo does, which is run some roots down that you don't even see?
2: Well, it could for sure, okay. But you're going to keep a majority of it at bay and be able to fight it a little bit better.
1: But it's still a sad story, and our sympathies go out to you, right?
2: Yeah, that's right. That's right.
1: I don't want to sound cruel, but that's the deal. All right, we've got another question coming in here. We got a bunch. Bo, we had to remove 5 maple trees this spring and summer for safety reasons. They had rotted in the middle and were losing big branches. They were very old trees. I want to plant a couple of ginkgo trees. How long do we need to wait before planting the new trees, and where can I get ginkgo trees? I don't want little saplings.
2: Come see Chip. We can get some brought in for you if we don't have them. Won't be an issue, but we can get you the ginkgos. That is easy to do. And then on top of that, how long do you have to wait? Well, ideally, you don't plant right back in the same hole. You move over to the left or the right or forward or back a little bit, and then you plant close to that area. If you've had the area ground, the stumps ground out, and you just left the chips there, then you're years and years and years before you can plant there. And when I say years, I mean 4, 5, 6 years. If you had the chips removed and soil put back, then almost instantly. So it just really depends on what you did in that area. With the chips removed and topsoil brought in, you could plant in that area this fall. Wouldn't be an issue.
1: Okay, now with fairy circles and that sort of thing, even if you have the stump ground out, you're still going to have runner roots all through there in that area, not at where the hole where the stump was. But you're still going to have the runner roots going out every which mm-hmm. way, right? So,
2: Correct. And it just depends on how good of a job they did tracing roots and things of that nature. If they did a good job and traced roots, then, yeah, I mean, you'll be pretty good. You're always going to have a little bit.
1: Let me back up just a second. You know, when they talk about grinding out the stump, is that mm-hmm. simply the stump that you can see, or is that part of the definition? Is they're going to run down some of those main roots and get rid of them no matter how far out they go, right, or not?
2: Well, it just depends on what you're paying for. Mm-hmm. That is the conversation that you have to have. If you're only paying for the stump to be ground out, they're going to grind just the stump as far as their machine will go, and that's it. But if you have that discussion with them and address that price difference, then yeah, I mean, that a lot of times companies will say, yeah, we for this amount more, we'll trace them out this for far or something like that. So it's just a conversation you need to have with your tree removal company.
1: Okay. So, and again, to give people a heads up, that's another item that you've got to specifically request is for them to remove the chips. Because if you don't specify that, won't they pretty much leave them where they are?
2: Correct. That's usually not part of the price. You know, when a company grinds out the stump, that's all they're doing is grinding up the stump. The rest is left to you. Now, majority of your companies will talk you through that, and you can request that. And there's a price difference. If you go in there and you say, hey, I want this done, and they give you a price, and then they don't remove the chips, and you all didn't talk about it. Well, that's on you because they did exactly what they were supposed to do. Now, so address those issues beforehand That way you have no surprises after the job's done.
1: So you need to be an informed consumer of the goods and services that you're going to receive. So getting the stump ground out, that's one thing. But getting the chips removed, that's two. And if you really want to do the job right and get rid of some of those main roots that run out, that's number three. So that's three things you got to be looking for if that's what you're up to, right?
2: You got it. You got it. A lot of price differences on each step, so make sure you address it accordingly.
1: And it doesn't come natural. You've got to bring it up. So, because they figure you know what you're doing. If you're smart enough to request the stump ground out, you pretty much know what the rest of the story is, right?
2: Yeah, you sure do. That is for sure.
1: Okay. Listen, we're going to take a pause. We're going to be back. And once again, caffeine level is?
2: Going through the roof.
1: And the scritch level is?
2: Always getting more.
1: And the back leg is?
2: Oh, you can scratch him just enough, that thing will go off.
1: Okay. We're going to be back with Bo Spicer in just a moment here on 97.3 FM, 590 AM, WVLK at 931 on a Saturday morning. Our text line, the Synergy Home text line, is available, 859-253-5959. We're a little backed up on it, but we're going to get to your question as soon as possible, and we're going to be right back.
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0: The X Storm Tracker forecast. We're starting off on a chilly note this morning with temperatures into the 50s and even a few upper 40s across the area. A few clouds are around this morning, but those should quickly clear out. Expect lots of sunshine this afternoon with highs reaching into the low 70s. It's a great fall day to get outside and enjoy the weather today, so make sure to do that. Tonight, lows fall into the low 50s. I'm meteorologist Abby Summers on Lexington's News, Traffic, and Weather Station, 97.3 FM WVLK.
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1: 9:35 the time on a Saturday morning. Clear blue skies and 54 degrees downtown. And you're in touch with the Flower Power Hours and Bo Spicer. Bo, as I mentioned, we've got a bunch of questions coming in on the text line, so let's get to them. When can you cut down crepe myrtle?
2: After they lose their leaves. Let's make sure they lose their leaves. And then you have two options ahead of you. One of them is you can go ahead and trim them down right now. The more appropriate option is wait till early spring when they flush back out. Throughout the winter, sometimes crepe myrtles will die back, and so that changes the way you need to trim them. But if you need to get them cleaned up now, go ahead and do it after they lose their leaves. Not an issue.
1: Okay. Another question says, can I use Dismiss to kill out the crabgrass before seeding? Nothing seems to knock out the crabgrass. Dismiss is what they call it, D-I-S-M-I-S-S.
2: I don't know that chemical. I'll have to look up what that is. Matter of fact, while we're talking, I can do it real quick.
1: Okay.
2: I think that's that. If I remember right, there's a product out there called NXT or something like that that is the same chemical. Okay. But while we're talking, I'll look it up and see what it says.
1: All right. So anyway, asking if that can kill out the crabgrass before seeding. What is, you know, if I was to ask you straight up, what would be your immediately coming back with answer for killing crabgrass?
2: For killing crabgrass? Well, the only known chemical that effectively kills crabgrass is quinclorac, and that was, of course, tested here at the University of Kentucky, along with the other 12 turf-type schools. That's the one that you will always hear me talking about because it's been proven. It looks like that Dismiss will not work on crabgrass. It is not labeled and nor effective for killing crabgrass.
1: Mm.
2: There is another variant of that called Dismiss South, which is only mild at suppressing crabgrass. That's it. So, again, let's use quinclorac, better option, and get you the results you're after.
1: Okay, and quinclorac is the name of the chemical. It's not necessarily the name of the product you're looking for. So,
2: correct.
1: Ask your salesperson, is this, in fact, quinclorac, right? Will they know?
2: It'll be on the label.
1: Okay. Let's see, what else have we got here? Okay, wait a minute, sir. I gotta do. Unfortunately, about 15 or 20 years ago, we tried to grow a little patch of bamboo in one of the corners of our backyard. Well, that little corner has turned into a bamboo jungle. Our son has got it all cut down, but the question is, should we spray something on those root balls, which he says are humongous? Or should we have them dug up? What do you think?
2: Well, you can try spraying, and you're going to want to go straight weed killer. And to be honest, you want to do shrub killer, which works different. It works as an acid, not as a glyphosate product. It works as an acid, which affects it differently and has better results. So you really want to use a shrub killer. That being said, you're going to battle it for a few years. As long as you can consistently stay on top of spraying, and I mean check it once a week to see if there's any growth, then you're going to have good success. Digging it out is extremely, extremely invasive in the lawn. Depending on what type of bamboo it is, there is times that you would have to dig, 2 foot deep to get all the ribosomes out at one time. So it just really just depends on what you're wanting and how fast you're wanting it.
1: And in fact, with bamboo, the question, we get so many questions about pruning things to improve their growth pattern. Unfortunately, digging on the bamboo is nothing more than kind of cutting it back and encouraging it to grow more. So just cutting it back ain't going to do it.
2: Correct. It'll go off like a time bomb.
1: Okay. And what particular, you said a shrub killer would be, you know, what would I specify if I'm going to the store?
2: It'll say brush killer on it.
1: Okay. So
2: yeah, it'll say brush killer. And all brush killers are acids. So that's what you'd be after.
1: And again, a single year, a single application, not going to do it.
2: Oh, no, you're going to be checking on it every 2 weeks just to see if there's any growth, and then you're going to be spraying accordingly at that point.
1: Okay. Hey, Bo, I've got about 2 acres to put nitro down this week while I'm off. Is there a liquid nitrogen I could use in my big sprayer, or do I need to walk it? Also, do you all stock what I need? I'm guessing liquid nitrogen, they mean a liquid fertilizer, because you're not going to spread
2: there are
1: minus 105 degree things down. So
2: there are liquid fertilizers out there. They are not cost effective enough to justify planting by no means.
1: But it says I do have a large pull behind tank sprayer for the yard.
2: Yeah, it's just too expensive.
1: Okay.
2: Just too expensive. And so granule is the way I would do it. If you've got a buddy or somebody that has a pull behind spreader, that works well too. Now are we talking about just pasture, or are we talking about lawn? That would be the big one. If it's turf, fertilizer you're after, we've got you taken care of. If you're doing pasture and you just are trying to get down some stuff, then that would be something you would need to go to a farm supply store for. But on turf, we got you covered.
1: Okay, so southern states might be what you need to talk to for farm stuff, right?
2: Exactly.
1: Okay, I got you. And I didn't mean to give him a plug. I have nothing involved with that outfit. So there you go. Let's see. Got one more question coming in here. How do you get rid of sumac? Another sad story. Okay.
2: So I assume they mean poison sumac.
1: Yeah.
2: And poison sumac, you know, it can be easily controlled. And the best way to get rid of it is spraying, cutting it down and spraying it. That's going to be your best way.
1: Of course, now the thing is the poison sumac, it's not only the berries that are poisonous. Isn't the bark on that got the same chemical in it as the fruit does? Or is it just those berries that have the poison in them?
2: No, poison sumac can cause rashes. The bark's poisonous. The berries are poisonous. There is a lot of things out there with the sumac that will irritate either your stomach or your skin.
1: Okay, so best advice is when you say cutting it down, you know, with poison ivy, there's some people that are just immune to the poison ivy, but poison sumac, that pretty much gets everybody, doesn't it?
2: As far as I know, yeah. I mean, especially if it's in pollen or something like that.
1: Okay. All right. So when you're going to cut it down, and by the way, don't even think about burning it, you know, like a brush fire or something, or a burning stack, because that just acts like a spray nozzle for it, and that makes it terrible.
2: Oh, yeah.
1: Makes it terrible.
2: Yeah. But
1: what is your recommendation for cutting it down? Do you want to get the big gloves? Is that going to be enough, or are you going to have to get more protection than that?
2: No, for the most part. I mean, cutting it down is the most effective way. Get some gloves, and you'll be fine. I mean, just avoid skin contact. Don't try, if it's in pollen, don't breathe in the pollen, and just remove it. And then, you know, you can chemically control it at that point.
1: Okay. All right. Let's see. Anything to spray on crabgrass, ? What are your benefits, and what are the benefits of lime on your yard and garden, and when do you want to apply that? So two questions.
2: So lime on your garden helps, with things like blossom end rot. That's what lime does. It keeps your pH in balance in your lawn and your garden. But also if you have bad, you know, blossom end rot in your fruit, as far as your tomatoes and peppers, it corrects that almost instantly. In your lawn, again, it puts your pH back kind of a neutral where you want it to be, and which helps with great, you know, grass production and turf production.
1: Okay. So, and the number you're looking for is a pH of 7, which is right in the middle of the scales. So.
2: Yep, right there in the middle.
1: And well, we got to take a break, but we're talking pH. Just a little factoid that I read this week. And you find this interesting, too. The Egyptian vulture, which you're going, you like immediately, because they're not very attractive animals, you know, Egyptian vultures. But their stomach acid, their saliva has got a pH of almost 0, which means it is tremendously acidic. And it says it comes in handy because when they're eating carrion, it kills off all the little bacteria and the disease pathogens and all that stuff so that they don't get sick from eating it. So their saliva actually sterilizes the food they're eating because it's so acid. So just
2: that's
1: nothing to do with gardening necessarily, but just a fun factoid, right?
2: Yeah. There you go.
1: We're going to be back in a moment with more of the Flower Power Hours. In fact, our final segment, to be honest with you, on the other side of a little pause. So we will see you on the other side.
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1: .9 is the time and 54 degrees the temperature under blue skies in our final segment of this Saturday morning's Flower Power Hours with Bo Spicer. But never you fear, Bo is here Monday through Friday about 8:20 with Jack Patty, and of course here with us on Saturdays from 8 until 10. Bo, I've got one more question for you, and it's more of a clarification. Our two-acre lawn and the come back and says, it is all lawn for that 2 acres. Right. They need to spray with nitrogen.
2: Yeah, well, we've got you covered on the granule nitrogen for lawns. We can get you taken care of. And I've got more coming this Wednesday. So I've got you all taken care of.
1: Okay. Now, this might be a case if you're concerned about getting the nitrogen in. We've talked a number of times about doing the micro clover thing. Would that possibly be something of interest to this particular?

0: gourds, squashes, pumpkins, mums, pansies, all that fun stuff. And then Lansdowne, we are stocked to the gills with pumpkins and gourds. And here about lunchtime, we've got 400 mums coming. They had a little bit of a trucking issue yesterday. Couldn't get them to me. So they're going to get them to me today at lunchtime. And we got running a little bit low on the mums. We realized that. And so we've stocked them up. So can't wait to see you today. So come out and see us. Too easy to get to locations. 2269 Vince Road. That is 3/4 of a mile behind Wawa off Nicholas Hill Road. And then Lansdowne in the Lansdowne Shopping Center. That's in front of Malone's and Drake's right there inside the circle on Tate's Creek.
1: And your hours.
0: All right. We are open right now till 6 o'clock today and then 11 to 5 tomorrow.
1: Okay, and is Lieutenant Dan on premises?
0: He will be. Whenever I get there, he will be on premises.
1: All right. And you can scritch him all you want to, right?
0: Oh, yeah. That's his favorite thing.
1: Outstanding.
0: He thinks those garden centers are built for him to just get all the lovin's.
1: All right. So you've got the moms, you've got the pansies, you've got the chemicals, you've got the tools, you've got all kinds of everything. It's a full-fledged garden center. And also, if you need some help getting some of these plants from Lily of the Valley.
0: Yeah.
1: We can help you get them in the ground, right?
0: We can. Don't forget, we also have Louis Outdoor Solutions, which we can design, install, maintain. It's kind of what we're known for. We love working with customers on a hands-on basis to make their outdoor dreams come true. That could be something as simple as planting a few of these plants you pick up from Lily of the Valley, all the way to a complete outdoor remodel. You know, we don't only do just plants. We do things like fences and French drains and retaining walls. So we do a little bit of everything. We are booking up through the fall. So if that's something that's on your list this year, make sure you give us a call. You can reach us at either one of the shops, and we'll get Rachel to give you a call and get a free consultation set up and see about moving forward and make those outdoor dreams a reality.
1: And the only thing that we recommend or suggest you do is don't mention Rachel's brand of clippers to Bo, okay?
0: That's right.
1: Oh, man. I tell you what, we are just about out of time. Once again, you're here Monday through Friday with Jack Patty at about 8:20, and then here on Saturdays from 8 until 10. What is your Bo's advice for this morning as we close things out?
0: All right, let's get out there and let's make those fall decor ideas reality. It's going to be a great day to get it all installed and make that front porch and front yard look absolutely amazing.
1: And the other thing about it is when you think about it, as we're moving into, we're not quite there, but we move into the hot stove league, this is also a good time as you're cleaning up things to kind of get an idea in your mind's camera about how the thing looked this year and maybe something you're going to want to try next year and start that to talk about getting seed in the ground, get those mental seeds in the ground about what you want to do next year, right?
0: Exactly. You know, like I say, the one thing about this hobby and this industry is it's all a big chalkboard. It can change year to year. You can, you know, write ideas down and then make them come true next year, or maybe you need to scrap an idea and come back to something different. So it's always evolving and they're always changing.
1: All right, sounds good. Bo, I've got to wish you a goodbye for this particular Saturday, and we'll see you next week. Behave yourself.
0: Have a good one, Dave.
1: You too, brother. 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
9: Nor'easter in September. I'm Daria Albinger, Fox News. A powerful nor'easter is now barreling its way up the East Coast. More than 40 million people across 10 states face damaging winds, torrential rain, and beach erosion. Some coastal areas are already underwater. The Jersey Shore and the Outer Banks are already seeing big waves and erosion as conditions worsen toward New England. Storm is also disrupting travel with hundreds of flights delayed or canceled. More than 50,000 customers across the Northeast are without power at this hour. And this system is going to take its own sweet time as it moves into New England. Forecasters say some places could get a month's worth of rain in a day. Fox Weather's Katie Byrne is in Ocean City, New Jersey.
10: After days of north and northeast winds, basically that water has been piling up into the back bays, making it harder for each tide to fully drain. So we've had multiple high tide cycles over the last few days, and now that we're getting into the worst of the storm, we still have multiple high tide cycles to go and a lot more water to deal with actually an increased threat for the coast of New Jersey. Now we're expecting the entire coast, essentially, to experience major flooding The rain totals have also gotten higher. Heavier rain is expected in New Jersey as well. The governor has declared a state of emergency in 8 counties ahead of this just to make sure that those resources should be available should they be needed.
9: There are states of emergencies in effect at this hour in New York City, as well as 8 counties in New York State and 8 counties in New Jersey. The weather has canceled a lot of events here in the city today, including the big Global Citizen Festival. That cancellation came less than 24 hours before the festival was to begin today on the Great Lawn of Central Park. Organizers say the decision was made in consultation with New York City and NYC Parks because of the threat of dangerous weather. It's the first time in 14 years it's been canceled. 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
21: LAX storm tracker forecast. We're starting off on a chilly note this morning with temperatures into the 50s and even a few upper 40s across the area. A few clouds are around this morning, but those should quickly clear out. Expect lots of sunshine this afternoon with highs reaching into the low 70s. It's a great fall day to get outside and enjoy the weather today, so make sure to do that. Tonight, lows fall into the low 50s. I'm meteorologist Abby Summers on Lexington's News, Traffic, and Weather Station 97.3 FM WVLK.
22: Where right at the moment in downtown Lexington, we've got clear blue skies. We've got nothing on the radar. And the temperature, let me update that. We're at 59 degrees downtown at your official weather station, 97.3 FM, 590 AM WVLK.

0: 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It's engineered to be the best. My name's Dave Kessling, sitting here in the studio, and joining me is not N.O.T. Tommy Big B Baker, but Erica Bledsoe. Good morning, Erica.
1: Good morning, Dave.
0: How are you?
1: I'm just peachy. It's been a while since we've had a chance to do a show together. I'm looking forward to this.
0: I was just going to say that myself. So how's everything been going these days with you?
1: Well, things are chugging right along, as life tends to do. I continue to get thrown curveballs and just trying to duck and dodge as much as I possibly can.
0: Well, there you go. And unless you're at, of course, a fundraising kind of carnival, then you want the baseballs to hit the little target, right?
1: Right. No, I heard an interesting turn of phrase, to flow with the go, as they say.
0: I like it. I like it. So I'm guessing, though, you're still pretty much into that heating and cooling, Jones, right?
1: I am. So I currently find myself unassigned to a company, the place where I was doing designs for new construction. Kind of had a mass layoff and let go of about a third of their staff. I know the economy is tough out there, and contractors are, they're fighting.
0: Oh, yeah.
1: Amongst each other.
0: But we want to accentuate the positive, eliminate the negative, because you're still very knowledgeable in these systems. And just before we went on the air, we were talking about this briefly. This right now, the end of September, the start of October, especially now that the temperature has gone a little bit on the cooler side, it's a very good time to start inspecting your heating plant to make sure it's ready for the upcoming winter season, right?
1: That is exactly right. So I have found myself doing a little bit of freelance work, a little bit of design and consulting work. Callers, if you still want to call in with questions, I'd be more than happy to answer those. But I wanted to kind of kick the show off with our getting ready for heat season maintenance tips that we tend to do seasonally, and in this case, relevantly.
0: Well, and these days, most homeowners aren't really into the old traditional separate heating and cooling plants. A lot of your customers have heat pumps these days, which kind of see service all year long, and they have special needs, though, as the season changes, right?
1: They absolutely do. So as we tend to move through, I forget what the turn of phrase was as far as industrialize and energize or something like that, as far as like moving up the efficiency ratings on these systems.
0: Mm-hmm.
1: A lot of people are converting from a traditional gas furnace AC to either a heat pump system or a hybrid or dual fuel system, which basically pairs a gas furnace with a heat pump. So if you have an outdoor unit that produces heat, so a heat pump sitting outside, one of the more important things that you can do, something I did recently, was I went out and sprayed down the coils on my outdoor unit to get all that pollen and dust and dirt from the dry summer rinsed off of those coils, because that's one of the ways to maximize the efficiency of your heat pump system is to get really good airflow across those exterior coils.
0: Okay.
1: So exchange the heat and heat your home.
0: Now, as we're talking about that, there is some question people have. It says that outdoor unit, a lot of people are embarrassed by the way it looks, and they try to hide it behind some bushes or something. But what's the good guideline if you don't have good airflow through this thing? it could manifest itself in a lot of nasty, bad things. What's the clearance requirement on that outdoor unit?
1: So the clearance requirements on that outdoor unit is a minimum of 18 inches from any shrubbery, landscaping, barriers, screens, anything of that nature. You want to give it at least 18 inches between another unit. A lot of times we see those units stacked real close side by side. We want to make sure that it's got at least 18 inches from the exterior footprint of that outdoor unit.
0: And the other thing I want to ask about is, you know, we're talking about around the edges of the unit, but more importantly, over the unit. Do you need to keep that clear so it's got like a chimney effect, or does it matter?
1: Well, it matters. So the manufacturers typically recommend a minimum of 6 feet of clearance above the unit. And so this is important because the outdoor units draw air in through the sides, and that fan that you see spinning in the top pushes the air up and out. And so if the heat that is being rejected in air conditioning season or vice versa in heating season goes up and it hits a barrier, then it's not able to dissipate and disperse as quickly. And so you actually start to create like a back pressure, if you will, of that heat not being able to be pushed away from the unit, and that heated air or cooled air, depending, starts to get pulled back into the sides. And so you start to lose efficiency when you have something obstructive on the top.
0: In fact, that can avalanche into problems with freezing of the unit. And
1: yes,
0: again, you know, total inefficiency. That can even freeze up things in your house where the exchangers in the house can get frozen up, right?
1: That's correct.
0: Okay. Well, that's one thing you need to do is keep the thing clear. Again, you're saying 18 inches around the unit, 6 feet above the unit, and that's no exceptions, right?
1: That's right. So a lot of folks this time of year, when they think, oh, I'm done with air conditioning, we're going to turn it off, they'll buy those nice little bags or covers or something that will go over the condensing unit to keep out any leaves or debris. Mm. And while it looks nice aesthetically, some things that you need to be aware of is that if the sides of that cover extend all the way down to the base of the unit, then what you could potentially run into is trapping moisture inside that cover and keeping it trapped up against those fins and those coils in your outdoor unit. That can cause to corrosion of the components and the electrical components. So it's typically recommended that if you do want to keep the leaves out of your air conditioning unit once it's done for the season, my dad always did something super simple. He would put a square of plywood and a concrete brick on top of the condenser.
0: Okay.
1: And that way it keeps the sides open and lets that moisture and air move through the unit but keeps the leaves out.
0: Well, a lot of people complain. They say, well, you know, my unit just crashed out. It cratered. It's, you know, DOA. And when you get into it, the service people get into it, they discover that, yeah, some of the contactors in there, the electrical contactors, despite the fact they're designed for outdoor use, they still, because of the environment, have corroded or, in worst case, have opened up connections. And how often do you see that in the actual fleet of service when you guys go out and look to that? That's a pretty common problem, isn't it, or not?
1: Well, I would say that it's more common near areas near bodies of water. So we go out to the lakeside properties and we'll see the components in those corroding faster. And I know that certainly so on coastal areas with salt water, those units do not last nearly as long as they do here. When they do the R&D for these units, they put them up on the roof of the factory and just leave them exposed for, you know, whatever the predetermined amount of time is for each unit. And so, putting those covers over them is never part of the design, which is why it's just not something that's recommended. They're not made to have that moisture trapped against them.
0: No, I mean, it's the same thing as you sit there and in your home in your refrigerator, you put certain things inside those little Ziploc bags and you see the moisture, the condensation building up on the inside of the plastic, and you also see the food sometimes, it just doesn't take that humidity too well. And the same thing goes for these electrical units. They don't really enjoy having condensation sitting on them. Like you say, the rain comes and it goes. The humidity comes and goes through those lever, or, you know, the little levers on the side of the unit, louvers, I should say. And but covering them up, that's just bad, bad, bad.
1: That's right. That's right. So let's see. Do we have time for another tip?
0: I tell you what we're going to do. We're going to take a little pause, and we are going to be back in just a moment on 97.3 FM WVLK. Does that work for you?
1: That sounds great.
0: Okay. Give me a thumbs up, Erica.
1: You're getting it, Dave.
0: Outstanding. We're going to be back with Erica Bledsoe in just a moment here on 97.3 FM, 590 AM, WVLK on a Saturday morning. Take a look at the official three-day forecast from WVLK. Today, it's going to be sunny with a high near 76 degrees. Great for the football game, South Alabama Jaguars are over at Kroger Field to take on the Wildcats. That game kicks off at 12:45. And the moment that game is over, you can talk about it first right here on WVLK. So today, again, it's going to be sunny with a high near 76. Tonight's going to be clear with a low around 52. Tomorrow, Sunday, going to be sunny with a high near 76. And then on Monday, it's going to be sunny with a high near 77 degrees. Right at the moment, we've got clear blue skies downtown. Nothing on the radar. 59 degrees downtown at your official weather station, 97.3 FM, WVLK.
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0: On a Saturday morning, you're in tune with the Home Hotline program and Erica Bledsoe sitting in for Tommy Baker. And I'm going to have you put on your thinking cap now, Erica. Are you ready?
1: Oh, I'm ready.
0: All right. We've been talking about the heat pumps and how that's kind of the wave of the future. But question came in, it says, does anyone still work on fuel oil furnaces?
1: There are people that still work on fuel oil furnaces. However, the number of technicians who have experience with them is getting fewer and farther between. Most of the time they're going to recommend replacing it just because they're messy and they're not as efficient as other heat sources. But the two companies I know of for sure that work on those are Engineered Heating and Air. The technician Brad there has some experience with fuel oil. And then Mr. HVAC also has some technicians with experience with fuel oil. So I know at least those two companies, just because of the people that I've worked with over the years, I know that's where they are now. So,
0: How difficult is even to store fuel oil these days? I mean, is that kind of tough to do, or is it still pretty available?
1: Well, the nice thing about fuel oil furnaces is that really a lot of times you can pour just about anything in them and they will run.
0: Okay.
1: So there's a car shop down in Nicholasville that I know of that has a fuel oil furnace that heats the shop, and they pour their used motor oil into it burn that. So it's not the cleanest or the safest or most efficient heat source, but I've also heard of people repurposing them to use fryer oil from restaurants.
0: So it's like biofuel is what we're talking about, right?
1: Kind of, yeah. Like those older units are pretty indiscriminate as long as they've got something that can be combustible.
0: Well, now here's the question, though. I am sure that that has the burner orifices, just like a gas furnace, that are going to eventually get clogged, or is there some special mechanism in a fuel oil furnace that prevents those orifices from getting too clogged up when it's running this unusual fuel?
1: No, I would say that your inclination is correct. If the unit hasn't been modified to burn a different type of fuel, then you're definitely gambling.
0: Okay. Well, how about in the butane world, some of these butane or propane furnaces, do they have an orifice problem, or is it because you're using gaseous fuel, it's not so bad?
1: Whenever you're converting, because most products that are available in our area come set up for natural gas. So if you are going to change your gas source, then you definitely need to change the gas valve inside, because those gases all operate at different pressures.
0: Oh.
1: And so you need a gas valve that's going to operate at the correct pressure for the type of gas that you're using.
0: Okay,
1: you have to be modified.
0: Now, is the regulator for that outside on the tank, or is the regulator inside the unit?
1: Well, the gas valve is located inside the unit, so it kind of acts as a regulator, but then you've also got a regulator, I believe, out at the tank that feeds the supply line.
0: Okay.
1: So,
0: again, it's like different sources have different idiosyncrasies and different problems, and that's just the way it goes. The dual fuel thing, though, intrigues me because the dual fuel, does that kick on when the temperature goes below what a heat pump can handle?
1: Yes. So typically, heat pumps are really efficient at producing heat inside the home until we get down to about freezing point, so somewhere between 32, 35 degrees. In that range, the amount of heat available outside to extract and exchange to send inside is less available. So if you are on an all-electric system, you typically have supplemental heat kit called auxiliary heat or heat strips. Emergency heat goes by many different names, but you typically have a radiant heating coil, basically looks like one of those little space heater coils inside your unit, and it comes on to supplement the heat output from the outdoor unit when we're in those lower conditions. The hybrid or dual fuel application replaces those heating coil elements, which can be expensive to operate, replaces those with a gas furnace of some type, or in some cases, another heat source. I've seen them geothermal dual fuel systems instead of a heat pump outside. So there's a lot of different ways to do it. But essentially, the concept is you split the heating load. So when it's more cost efficient to use your electric for heating, it can do the majority of the heating. But when we get below freezing and those really cold nights, or last year that that ice dome we were in for a month.
0: don't remind me. Don't remind me.
1: So when we get into those higher heating demands, it can switch over to a gas furnace to act as your supplemental heat. In that case, if it's a gas furnace heat pump, it's no longer supplemental. It's either or.
0: A lot of people get confused over the physics of a heat pump in that air conditioning. They seem to understand the fact that you sit there, you've got a refrigerant running through lines. It comes into your house, the coils inside the air conditioner sit there and take in the heat. So it's not really blowing cold. It's sucking up heat. And you transfer the heat outside to where the compressor gets rid of the heat and returns mm-hmm. the compressed refrigerant back in the house. The heat pump works the opposite way. It's taking the heat from outdoors and bringing it in through your coils. But that's not as an efficient process because, as you mentioned, there's only so much heat in the ambient air, correct?
1: Correct.
0: So you go with the supplemental heat, and again, you mentioned the resistive strips. That's pretty expensive secondary heating mm-hmm. source, isn't it?
1: It is. It can be, especially if you've got a house that's drafty or some windows that need replaced or have neglected, upgrading your insulation. They can definitely rack up the bills. I've seen people get anywhere from $400 to $600 electric bills. When we're running on strip heat for a month straight, in addition to the outdoor unit running constantly trying to extract whatever heat it can.
0: Mm.
1: So
0: again,
1: it adds up.
0: It's the physics thing, and it's just there's a certain level that it'll get down to no problema. Does it have a level? You talked about like 35-ish degrees outside Fahrenheit is kind of the mm-hmm. point where it breaks over and it needs some help. Does the heat pump totally give out at that temperature, or is it still providing some heat?
1: So we call that temperature at which it switches over the balance point. So
0: okay.
1: You're trying to balance the heat load between the two sources. So it depends on how your heat pump is sized. Manufacturers would recommend that everybody gets a 5-ton heat pump. So that way... You always have the heat you need, and you minimize any demand from the heat strips. But a lot of times that doesn't necessarily happen because you've got limiting factors like ductwork and things like that. So finding your balance point is a little bit of a trial and error. It's usually around 35. For some people, it might be closer to 40 if heat pump just doesn't have that extra capacity. Other people might be able to get down to 20 or 15 degrees with their heat pump before needing the heat strips to come on.
0: Okay.
1: So
0: let me ask you this. Now, you're talking about a 5-ton unit, and a lot of people mm-hmm. are confused. It says, I can't put 5 tons on my roof. 5 tons is not the weight of the unit. What does that mean, 5 tons?
1: Well, so when we refer to 1 ton of heating or cooling, cooling specifically, we're talking about 12,000 BTUs. So in weight measurements, 1 ton is 2,000 pounds. But in cooling or heat removal,
0: mm-hmm.
1: 12,000 BTUs is considered 1 ton. So it's not in how much the unit weighs. It's in what capacity it's able to perform.
0: And it's not the amount of air that it moves, right? Not
1: well,
0: a ton of air, is it? Or is it?
1: No, but there is a correlating minimum amount of air for each ton of airflow, or
0: okay.
1: each ton of cooling, rather.
0: Okay.
1: But you asked if the heat pump just completely craps out and when we're in those frigid conditions. And if you don't set your thermostat to emergency heat only, and you just let the system do what it's supposed to do,
0: mm-hmm.
1: The outdoor unit's going to continue to run. That compressor is going to continue to try to extract whatever he can,
0: mm-hmm.
1: During the day when the solar gain heats up the brick next to the outdoor unit, it'll pull that heat and try to bring that into the house.
0: Okay.
1: So, But there is a point of diminishing gains, which is why I kind of started talking about the balance point.
0: Okay.
1: You know, at a certain point, letting that compressor run and run and run and run, what it's able to generate is, there's diminishing returns, I guess, is what I meant.
0: And I'm also wondering is if you're sitting there and kicking the dead horse, which is this heat pump is running, but there's, you know, the temperature is low enough to where it's not really doing anything. Is that tough on the system? Is that tough on the motor bearings, the fan bearings? Is that tough on the pressure in the system, the seals, to be sitting there running and not doing anything effective?
1: Well, so when the temperatures get really, really low, the pressures also drop inside your refrigeration system.
0: Mm.
1: So, because there's a direct relationship there. And so your system's going to try to run and keep those pressures up, but it's got a safety mechanism in it so that if we get to the point where it's just not able to keep the pressure that it needs for proper heat extraction, there is a safe that will stop the system from running.
0: Okay.
1: So in that case, your heat pump would crap out.
0: Is that a permanent type of thing, or is it just a breaker flips until the temperature comes back up and it kicks back in by itself?
1: It's usually about a 4-hour lockout. So it's going to shut itself down for 4 hours, and then it's going to check and try to run again and see if it can get the pressures back up. And if not, it's going to go back into lockout.
0: Okay, so it's a smart little fella, huh?
1: Yes.
0: I got you. Listen, we got to take a break. We got to take a break. We're going to be back. And when we do come back, I had another question I was going to ask you, and now I forgot what it is. But I'll remember it during the break, okay?
1: Sounds good.
0: All right. We're going to be back with Erica Bledsoe. She's sitting in for a vacationing Tommy Baker on the Home Hotline program. If you've got a question, you can send us a text on the Synergy Home text line, 859-253-5959. 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
13: Your LEX Storm Tracker forecast. We're starting off on a chilly note this morning with temperatures into the 50s and even a few upper 40s across the area. A few clouds are around this morning, but those should quickly clear out. Expect lots of sunshine this afternoon with highs reaching into the low 70s. It's a great fall day to get outside and enjoy the weather today, so make sure to do that. Tonight, lows fall into the low 50s. I'm meteorologist Abby Summers on Lexington's news, traffic, and weather station, 97.3 FM WVLK.
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23: 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Yet few know its name. 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
0: 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Erica Bledsoe pinch hitting for the vacationing Tommy Baker. And Erica, you should not give me that much time because I've come up with a bunch of questions for you. First one.
1: All right.
0: The first question I've got for you is, realistically speaking, when we talk about routine maintenance, are we talking about an annual kind of thing that is recommended or 6 months? How long or what's the interval for proper manufacturers suggested routine maintenance?
1: Well, the minimum recommendation, if you've got a heat pump system, would be once a year, because you want to make sure that you check those refrigerant levels. And it's going to be it's not going to change between heating and cooling season. If you have a split system where you've got a gas furnace and an air conditioner, it's typically recommended to have those maintenances performed at the beginning of that season. So right now is the perfect time for maintenance on a gas furnace, because you could do a maintenance during your air conditioning, but that means you've got to turn your furnace on. So you turn your furnace on while it's 95 degrees outside to check it. You're not going to get your delta, your temperature differential between the return air and the supply air. Typically, you're looking for around, 72 degree to 75 degree intake air temperature. So if it's warmer than that in your house when you turn the furnace on, you're not going to see the proper temperature differential in the way that furnace operates. And same with air conditioning. If you try to check your air conditioning when it's below 65 outside, we talked about that pressure difference. And as the outdoor ambient temperature drops, so does the pressures in your system. So what you're going to start to see, if you try to run your air conditioner in low temperature / low pressure conditions, is you're not going to see the actual performance that that system is capable of.
0: All right.
1: So it's recommended to get it checked out seasonally. If you've got a heat pump or a geo system that does both, at least once a year, just to make sure that it's not going to leave you caught unaware during a weather emergency or any, because let's be honest, these systems always go down at the least convenient times.
0: Oh yeah. I think they're, unintentionally designed that way, aren't they?
1: Yeah, I don't know how it knows.
0: But surprise! let me ask you this, the routine maintenance on this thing. Now, I get the call, the guy shows up or the gal shows up, got the big leather pouch full of funny-looking tools. What all are they going to do from the moment they hit the door until they leave? What is the routine there for a routine maintenance call?
1: Well, we talked about some of the things that you should do for a maintenance on an outdoor unit. So they're going to see the outdoor unit, make sure it's got proper clearances, make sure those outdoor coils are just sprayed off, make sure that you've got, you don't know how many times we see rodents or critters or even snakes that sometimes get in that control panel.
0: Ew.
1: and so they just go through, make sure that all your electrical connections are getting good contact. They might check if it's air conditioning or heat pump system. They might check the refrigerant pressures at the outdoor unit to make sure that we're within the manufacturer specs.
0: Okay. Now, if you've got, it doesn't necessarily, the refrigerant these days is not Freon anymore, is it?
1: No, Freon is a thing of the far past.
0: Okay.
1: The Freon was the industry name for R22.
0: Okay.
1: We transitioned from R22 to R410, also known as Puron. In 2009, and then I believe it was not that long ago, 2019, usually it's about every 10 years, they transition to a new refrigerant. It doesn't have anything to do with when the patents on those refrigerants expire with the chemical companies.
0: Mm-hmm.
1: but they say it's to increase efficiency. So now we are on, there are two refrigerants that are currently in play. It's R454B, which is a blended refrigerant, kind of like 410. And then there's R32. So both of those, depending on different manufacturers, chose different refrigerants to utilize.
0: Well, the question is,
1: two that we're working with now.
0: I was going to say, the question I would have is that I'm sure there's some Freon units still out there running around or not. Or have they pretty much all dead on their wheels at this point, or are there still Freon units out there?
1: I'm sure there are still some that are still running, and there are Freon, the gas. So let's say you've got a Freon system and it's low on gas, you need to add some more Freon to it. That is going to be really expensive.
0: Unbelievably expensive. Yeah.
1: Well, because we're more than 20 years now obsolete, so getting close to. So the alternative, they did release this, I can't remember the name of it, but it's basically like a synthetic R22 that you can put into your system, and it doesn't contain the chlorofluorocarbons that R22 does, but the temperature exchange and the pressures are very similar.
0: Okay.
1: So that can work, and it's much more affordable.
0: Well, I was going to say, I understand that there's an entire industry where folks have been going around trying to find old air conditioners and recovering the Freon from them, and the expense on that is unbelievable. So it's not that the chlorofluoromethane is that, you know, hard to find. Well, it is hard to find. They're not making it anymore, right?
1: Right. And the other part of it is that, the manufacturers are only required to continue to manufacture OEM replacement parts for 20 years.
0: Okay.
1: So as we approach this 20-year deadline since the conversion of the refrigerants, those parts to keep that unit running are going to be harder and harder to find as well.
0: All right. So we've transitioned to the 410, but now you've got even those are becoming long in the tooth, if you will. And we've transitioned to even a new refrigerant. Is the 410 mm-hmm. hard to find?
1: No, that is still readily available. It is a blended refrigerant. So lots of other refrigerants go in to make it, and all of those are still very readily available.
0: And when we say refrigerant, it's when you're checking the refrigerant, it's not only the pressure in the unit, it's the fact that there's actually an a lubricant in the refrigerant line too. And if that's not right, then that pretty much eats your compressor alive, doesn't it?
1: Yes. So these refrigerants contain a POE oil or polyolefinic oil. And what it does is, as you said, it lubricates the compressor. And typically, the things that can happen with that oil inside a refrigerant system, if your refrigerant line design, so let's say you've got a condenser up on a roof and an air handler in an attic, you can get bellies in the line set where that oil collects and doesn't make it back to the compressor. And then the other thing that can happen is if your compressor does start to go out and it starts to thermally overload, it can singe that refrigerant and that oil in the refrigerant, and it turns it into kind of this like this acrid smelling green sludge. That's the other thing. So when that happens, you typically, you've got to replace the compressor, but you've also got to replace all that refrigerant because it's now contaminated.
0: Of course, now with the routine maintenance like we've been talking about here, that's going to be checked. They're going to see if the pressure on the refrigerant is right. If the refrigerant's too low, you're not going to get the cooling efficiency out of the unit, and you're going to wonder why it's running all the time. If the refrigerant level's not right, you're also going to be missing that lubricant, and that's going to eat up your compressor, and I'm guessing that's not an inexpensive repair, is it?
1: That's correct. The compressor is the heart of the cooling system, and it's the most expensive part of it.
0: And the thing is, it is really a heavy-duty piece of equipment. You don't think of it that way, but again, I look at it as a physicist. You're looking at the pressures that it's operating under and the conditions it's operating under, and it is really a very sophisticated unit. It's not like going over to the hardware store and getting an air compressor. This thing is designed to operate in this environment that we've been talking about, and you got to feed the beast with what it wants, right?
1: Okay. You got to make sure that it's like driving a car without ever getting your oil changed.
0: I thought that little red light was applause light. Listen, we got to take a break. We're going to be back with our final segment of Home Hotline here in just a moment. Erica, hang on. I'll be back, okay?
1: Sounds great. I'll be here.
0: All right. 1048, 97.3 FM, 590 AM. 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
0: 10:50 exactly on a Saturday morning, and this is the final segment of this Saturday morning's Home Hotline program. 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Today, they are engineered to be the best. Erica, I've got to ask you, we are almost out of time, and I've got a question came in. This is, we just bought a new refrigerator, and it says they use propane for cooling. Does that sound right?
1: Well, there are propane refrigerators. They're usually used in RV applications. But this new class of refrigerant that we were talking about, the R454B and the R32, I'm not sure what

0: does have a little tag on it, and you think it's for like mobile applications. A house wouldn't necessarily be using a propane component, or would it?
1: Well, I know that in my RV, I've got a refrigerator that can run on electric or propane. I can switch it back and forth. I know that it's used in that case, but I'm guessing what they're seeing on just a regular residential air conditioner, they're probably seeing something that says, like, this uses a refrigerant that's in the class A2L flammability classification.
0: Of course, on the other hand, it could be it's the propane, it's they're using the propane for the energy instead of electricity. They're not actually using it as a refrigerant. So, again, the old chemist in me says, no, no, no.
1: Yeah, I mean, it's completely possible, because I know that there are refrigerators that run off of propane out there.
0: I've got this list of questions real quickly. If I properly maintain my heat pump, what's the life expectancy on the thing? And I mean, I know that's a difficult, like nailing jello to a tree, but what's kind of a thumbnail figure for a life expectancy? Can I get 10 years out of it? Can I get 20 years out of it reasonably?
1: The average lifespan, expected lifespan of a heat pump is typically about 10 to 12 years. If you are a participant of the annual maintenance and you baby that thing, just like you baby your car, you can get longer than expected life out of it. So, 15 to 18 years is probably going to be your maximum end on heat pump system.
0: Okay. Now, the main component that's going to wear out, is it the rings in the compressor that wears out, or is it just start springing leaks, or what's typically the thing that fails in an older heat pump?
1: Well, usually somewhere between the years 8 and 10, you might start to see motor failure. So condensing motors, blower motors, and then you start to see other things that might start to like nickel and dime you a little bit, like safety valves or thermostats or some of your smaller items. You may start to see leaks in your refrigerant system, although it's kind of like it's a closed loop system. So it's not common for them to leak, but sometimes you can get leaks at the service valves. There are O-rings in those Schrader valves that can leak.
0: So in other words, I mean, it's just old age, things just wear out. And again, the importance of routine maintenance, they can kind of catch that thing and keep it, you know, give you a lot more life expectancy. And speaking of life expectancy, I'm looking at the clock on the wall. We've run out of time. So, Erica Bledsoe sitting in for Tommy Baker. I appreciate you being on and being very informative today.
1: Yes, and one last safety tip out there. We didn't get to touch on gas furnace maintenance, but check your carbon monoxide detectors. If you don't have one, get one. Make sure that they're ready so you don't lose health or life.
0: I appreciate it. Erica, you have a fantastic day, and we'll have to do this again sometime soon, okay?
1: I thoroughly enjoyed it, Dave. Always a pleasure.
0: I appreciate you, too. We've got news coming your way next.
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10: It's a big storm. I'm Paul Stevens, Fox News. Big, powerful nor'easter battering the northeastern U.S. today, prompting emergencies in parts of New York and New Jersey.
11: Forecasters are actually upgrading the flood threat for New Jersey. They now say this will be the worst flooding some Jersey Shore towns have seen since Sandy, which is a big deal. We saw some devastating flooding with that storm. These storms are different. That one was tropical. This one is not, but they have some similarities, both hitting during high tides and both during full moons, which notoriously creates higher than normal tides. We have businesses, homes, roads here in Ocean City, just beyond the dunes here, and this water was getting the closest it has been. We still have a few more high tide cycles to watch out for, too, and we're already seeing some flooding over on the bay side here in Ocean City. Just driving in, I was noticing that because we've had days of north and northeast winds, it's pushing and piling water up into the back bays, and with each high tide, it's making it harder for it to fully drain.
10: Fox Weather's Katie Byrne in Ocean City, New Jersey. The storm threatening 2 days of power outages and coastal flooding in spots. President Trump rejecting Iran's proposed 7-day roadmap toward ending the war in the Middle East. Fox's Madeline Rivera explains.
12: The U.S. and Iran are still negotiating through mediators, though. They engage in talks on the sidelines of the United Nations General Assembly this week. Citing people familiar with the matter, the Wall Street Journal says Iran broached the idea of a 7-day pause in fighting in exchange for lifting the U.S. blockade in the Strait of Hormuz. But President Trump reportedly does not want to lift the embargo as the U.S. tries to squeeze Iran's economy. The leadership in Iran is fractured, and there are hardliners in the regime like the IRGC who have resisted U.S. negotiations. Iran's President Masoud Pezeshkian, meantime, says Iran will keep defending itself.
10: And the White House says the ongoing talks with Iran war mediators are constructive. 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
21: 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By investing in life-saving research and standing up for patient rights, we are shifting the system so all people everywhere get the care they deserve. 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
15: If you've got a teenager, you probably suspect their phone is stealing their sleep.
10: And now a new study confirms it. Researchers at UCSF found more than half of American teens are on their phones between 10 at night and 6 in the morning. That's on school nights. A lot of them are scrolling in the dead of the night between midnight and 4 a.m. And that matters because teens need 8 to 10 hours of sleep a night. Their growing brains do some of their most important work, like learning and steadying their emotions while they rest. So what helps? Well, treat it as a family plan, not a teen problem. Keep phones charging outside the bedroom overnight. Some families use a shared lockbox. And here's the big one. The single best predictor of a teen's screen habits is their parents' screen habits. So if you want them off their phones, model it yourself. I'm Dr. Sanjay Gupta, helping you live a better life.
15: It's the most wonderful time of the year, fall, and we want to help you make the most of it with a $1,000 fall fund. 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

account. I have yet to meet a landlord yet that doesn't spend the money that's actually paid to them. Why wouldn't they spend it? Or reinvest it, one of the two. We see income is a luxury, kind of important when we're in retirement, but yet nobody's searching for income instruments because their advisor's not doing it. Now, you may be pulling money out of your portfolio, but it's not real income. So I'm going to go back to this couple who had quite a bit of money, just under $3 million. And we examined her portfolio, and her portfolio was generating, and get this, they were so much in growth. Matter of fact, there was some things that they thought that they were paying even in fees. See, their fees that they were paying was 1.2%, but yet on this just under $3 million portfolio, they thought that they were only paying 0.85% of 1%. So it's a little less than 1%. So in other words, that was the first eye opener. Well, they've been with this advisor for a long time. When you look up at firms, gosh, they got credentials and alphabet soup behind their names. I mean, this is marriage made in heaven as far as knowledge. But it's not necessarily the knowledge. It's the right type of knowledge you need whenever you step into retirement. It doesn't matter how educated I am. It's the knowledge. It's the wisdom. It's the experience that makes all the difference, people. And so you got to keep that in mind. I could be the smartest person in the tool shed and be still giving you the worst advice. And that's why you need to be involved to be intentional about your money. So basically, they went back to this advisor three times. They gave him three times to be able to get them an income because they've already seen by the diagnosis that we did with the retirement risk report of what real income looks like without telling them what it is that we do. And that's what you should do too. Just think about it for a moment. If somebody specializes in something and somebody doesn't, which one of those you think is probably going to be the best advice? I'm going to go with the one that specializes. I can go to a doctor and say, hey, open my heart up here and do this heart surgery. I'm probably better off to have a heart surgeon instead, somebody specialized. Same is true when it comes to income. It does require specialization, especially if you want to eat your cake and eat it too. If you want just a run-of-the-mill portfolio, yeah, you can go out and find income investments and stuff like that. But that's mediocre retirement. That's the amateur style. That's not real income. And if you have your advisor actually do that, then it's still going to be mediocre. Why? Because the advisor is actually selecting those. I want an analyst selecting those. Somebody specialized with a 25 to 30 year track record, not somebody that all of a sudden has got to switch gears because they're going to lose their client. So I just asked them one thing. Do you think your doctor, do you think your advisor has been giving you their best? They get three times here. They give you their best. I hope so. I mean, every time I sit in front of somebody, I'm giving them my best. But what does best mean? From a perspective of income, he now knows that there is income that is possible, which is now the reason why he's reluctant to spend. By the way, this couple has been spending cash for a couple years, so it's a concern, and they should be concerned. They don't know how to spend money. Nobody's ever showed them, given them permission to spend real bona fide income. So when we showed them how much income they were getting, only about $12,000 a year, which I thought was probably about the lowest amount of yield I've seen in a portfolio in some time now, I told them, and I said, do you realize that you're leaving money on the table as far as income? You're leaving rent. It's like asking a landlord that could easily get, let's just say, $1,000 a month for on a $200 prop. Most, you probably get more than that today, but just

0: bear with me. They know they can get $1,000 a month to cover all their expenses and still walk away with, let's just say 70% of it. They know they can get $1,000 a month, but they lower their rent just enough to pay their cost. Well, you see, that's what I feel like when I'm examining portfolios. It's the same thing. What landlord would charge $250 a month, which anybody will pay that kind of rent. By the way, your portfolio, when I diagnose them, that's about what they're earning right now, real income. And so when people take out money, they got to take out more. Now, where's it going to come from? You guess it. You got to sell principal. You got to sell shares. And you got to do that for the next 360 months or 30 years, 25 years, 35 years, whatever, how long is you're going to stay in retirement. For as long as you live, you got to take money out. And so if you add all that up, it starts depleting your principal over time. So if this makes sense to you, I want to put something in your hands that can help you to determine how much real income you're actually getting in your portfolio. And it's a great read. Simple. It's only about 3 or 4 pages worth of information. And it's a commission report, growth equals income plus capital appreciation. All it does is it helps you to understand that there's two ways you make a return on your money. One is a known return, the other is unknown. But most people step into retirement focusing on the unknown, hoping that the unknown will cooperate. Well, the unknown is growth. Unknown doesn't always happen. Not only that, if your unknown is selling, well, that's a recipe for portfolio that's going to be diminishing over time because you need income, and inflation is going to impact you to the point where you are forced to take it out. You got food. I don't know if you know this. I'm sure you do. Food's going up. Of course, I know recently we've had gas prices go up. I mean, everything always seems like it's going up. And, you know, it's like blood pressure. It just unknowingly just rears its ugly head. And we're taking more and more out. We don't even realize it. And I think some of us do, but we just keep the markets keep, you know, going up and they make us feel good. We're all right. But if you would like to have that commission report, Bev, to understand how real income works, so that way you got things that are in your favor to get more mileage out of your money, call 888-930-1086. That's 888-3010-8. We'll mail this or email it, whichever you prefer.
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0: 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It's Tim Sparks. And today we're talking about public enemy number one. What causes most retirees to see their balances diminish over time? So let me break this down for you. Okay. I asked this couple. I said, how much risk are you willing to take? They said they couldn't stomach no more than 20% loss. Well, when you have $3 million, that's $600,000. Now get that in your mind for a moment, okay? $600,000, that's the borderline before they're going to get concerned. It's a great question. We actually illustrate this in the seminars that we do on knowing your risk score. Risk score should be based on balances, not on some 4 or 5 page questionnaire, which doesn't make heads or tails of what the reality of the markets. The reality of the markets are what they're going to be. Ups, downs, sideways, whatever they are. So I asked them how much risk. They said 20%. 20% of $3 million is, again, so in other words, they're okay if their portfolio drops to $2.4 million. And of course, they even said that, you know, if that's as low as it goes, we're okay. So you need a portfolio designed around that. See, that's the first thing you got to find out. Who knows how to do that? We do. That's beside the point. They're working with this advisor, and I'm trying to help them to see all this stuff. I said, so if you're only getting $30,000 a year in income and you need $120,000, where's the other $90,000 going to come from now that you know what real income is? $30,000 is all they're getting after they pay their fees to the advisor and so forth. They said, well, it's going to come from an advisor. No, your advisor is not allowed in your bank account, not allowed in your portfolio. Yeah, they may help you arrange the monthly withdrawal, but where's the money going to come from? They said, out of my principal. I said, yeah. What does the advisor have to do in order to give you that? They thought for a moment. They said, we got to sell shares. I said, that's right. Can they control that? No. The advice today, and I've been on this side. I started with a large firm. I know how all this stuff plays out. We set up the portfolio in a way. It's what I used to do. We put money in cash, money market, whatever you want to call it. But 3 months worth, but we're doing it, and we're doing it every 3 months. And the money market account is what's basically paying the paycheck. Where's the money coming from? I had to sell shares to do it. Up markets, down markets, sideways market, doesn't really matter. It was less shares. Thank goodness. I had to wipe my brow. Now knowing what I know, and it, you know, I just didn't know what I didn't know. I was ignorant to this. So I actually showed them that they were going to take out $90,000 a year. So I just stopped for a moment. Does that sound like a retirement plan to use? Does that sound like real income? They said, no. They've already given you their best, and now you're asking them to give you their best a second time. You think they're ever going to be able to solve it? I don't think so. Why? Because it's not their philosophy. I'd go to your advisor if I was wanting to grow my investments, and I think it's where the disconnect here is. They know how to grow wealth. I may send my 25-year-old son there and say, hey, this is a great place to grow your wealth. Why? Because growth, if that's what you need, I need somebody that knows how to do that. But you see, when you flip the light switch off and now you're going into retirement, now you got to get real income. Where's that money going to come from? And so you're taking out $90,000. You said you didn't want to lose no more than $600,000. And you already agree, you're already selling principal. So I said, just add up $90,000 a year. How many years will it take till it equals $600,000? They said, oh, about 5 or 6 years. I said, that's right. We're already thinking about the markets depleting here, going down. Wall Street can drop, right? 2022, that you would have lost over 20%. The pandemic, you would have lost it in 30 days. But we're not even talking about the market here. So in other words, you're kind of doing it to yourself, aren't you? That means you're spending principal. You already know it. Now you've agreed to it. And then in 5 or 6 years, now your principal is down to where you feel uncomfortable. You don't want your portfolio to drop, but yet, yeah, the markets can come back and all that, but it doesn't really matter. What I'm trying to help people to see here is spending principal is an enemy. It's your number one enemy. And for whatever reason, I don't know why people are not looking for alternative solutions that are much better. Now, I'm not talking about annuities or anything like that, because that's not always the solution. I examine those too, and a lot of times they're not making the real money return to be able to keep their balance preserved. So if you would like to learn more about income and how to not touch your principal and not avoid this one problem that can really be very detrimental and not do it to yourself or your advisors helping to do it unknowingly or ignorantly like I did myself. So I want to get a book in your hand, a retirement income shift, how to get the most mileage out of your money. How do you do that? We got to have something in your favor that's going to be paid to you just like those rent checks. And you're one of the first 5 callers of today's Retirement Income Show. Call 888-930-1080. Again, that's 888 888- 30, 10, 80, when I get this book in your hands. We'll send it out priority mail, again, 888-930-1080. And again, if you're one of the first five callers, free, no obligation book. Great read. A lot of people tell me they can read it in less than 3 hours, but it makes a lot of sense. You're listening to The Retirement Income Source. This is Tim Sparks. 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
0: 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And today we're talking about, what is your number one enemy, public enemy number one? I'm not talking about John Dillinger or Bonnie and Clyde. We're talking about people are spending principal in retirement and don't even realize it. And even if they realize it, a lot of times they just keep on because they think everything's going to be okay. Just because you get advice from an advisor doesn't mean it's the right bona fide advice. I mean, just imagine one moment with me for a moment right here. Just think this through. And we're talking about spending money. So let's just say you go to the grocery store. 1 week steak costs $12. The next week it costs $25. You'd probably wait, right? You'd probably buy something else. Now imagine retirement. You don't get to wait. You sell investments every month. Even when prices drop dramatically, you become a forced seller. That's the enemy. That changes everything. See, the retirement risk report helps you to see whether you are a forced seller. Are you even selling to generate income? I don't know about you. I wouldn't walk, but I'd run to find out what that means. Because at the end of the day, we all want to win, and we can just do nothing and wait till it happens and then do something. But when do you want to find out something like that? What if you can increase your income 4 to 5 times more than what you're getting right now? With I've been in the market. I'm not talking about asking to get out of the market. I'm talking about staying in the market. What if that is possible? I know it's possible. Just ask Warren Buffett. Warren Buffett's done it for 60 plus years. It's what drove his portfolio to where it is to even today. And he started with nothing just because he used a different strategy. That was all. That was the only difference between him and the majority of the people. So think about it for a moment. This is how important it is when you're a forced seller and the markets go up and markets go down. Why public enemy number one is spending principal, reverse dollar cost averaging. Imagine your grandfather leaves you a 500-acre of farmland. You've been in the family for generations. The land produces income. The value grows over time. Now imagine someone says, so if you don't want to be a forced seller, because okay, inflation, income, all these things you got to have and never should change. And you want a plan that actually can help you to get through worst case scenario. But first I got to kind of take you through some of the pain of the problems, that way you can see it before you want to fix it. And so imagine your grandfather leaves you 500 acres of farmland. Now your wealth just now went up, right? Because we all know land's worth a lot. And let's just say this has been in the family for generations. I actually know a few clients who are in this position. The land produces income and value grows over time. Remember, we've always been told the markets go up over time. Well, that's true, but there's pockets of time it doesn't. It doesn't really matter. We own the asset. See, that's the leverage. The assets, if I want to own an asset that has capital appreciation, it's stocks and real estate. So imagine someone says, don't worry about retirement now. Just sell a few acres every year, put the proceeds in the bank, and just spend the money. After all, you got 500 acres here. Well, year one, you sell 10 acres to come up the income you need. Year two, 10 more. Then a recession hits. The land prices drop 35%. You didn't know that. Before you stepped in retirement, land prices were increasing. Now, all of a sudden, they go down. You see, you still need the same income. But here's what you got to understand. You were selling on average around 10 acres a year. Now, all of a sudden, you have to increase the sale of the acres in order to have the same income because per acre less. So now you may have sold 16, 17, 15, 20 acres. And eventually, even though the markets recover, something has actually changed. You no longer own.

0: sell stocks than buy stocks that actually generate income. Because it's all about the shares, just like I'm going back to the farm analogy. Instead of selling the land, why not put the farm to work? But the thing is, though, that's not what people are doing in retirement. They're not thinking about, like the farmer should be thinking about, owning 500 acres and let the crops take care of their income. That way they can pass that asset down in generation after generation because they're maintaining their wealth. And when the markets go up, they just keep increasing their wealth. No, you're depleting your principal. When you deplete your principal called selling shares, you give up the opportunity for every time you sell a share. And not only that, here, I'm going to let you in on another secret. You also give up a little fragment of income if you even have a stock that pays income. Why? Because you had to sell shares. Let's just say you're getting a dollar a share. And that dollar, let's just say it's Pepsi Cola. Let's just say Pepsi Cola free. And they're paying you a buck every year. That's not a lot. You own $100 from Pepsi, you own 100 shares. So I got share prices going up in value and going down in value just like those acres. If the value of the share price goes down, it doesn't matter. I still get the $100. Same is true even when I own the farm. What we help people to understand in the retirement risk report, and also we do seminars once a month, probably need to advertise on radio, but I really don't get around to do that. But we help people to understand how income and returns are generated in retirement. And we'll tell people, what do you want to average in retirement? And everybody will say, you know, maybe 8%. Well, that's what they're told anyway. So you might as well go ahead and go along with them, right? I said, well, there's three ways you can get returns. You get interest and dividends are paid to you, which is a known return. In other words, I know what I'm going to make in that part. Question is, how much am I going to get in capital appreciation? Well, theory is a question mark, right? Because nobody knows. Keep in mind, we're going forward. So I say option one, let's just say you own Amazon and you want to average 8% a year. Amazon's been doing pretty good in the last several years, right? I want to average 8% a year. I'm just giving you an example. Well, what if I told you they only pay income? So you don't get any known return. All you're going to get is capital appreciation. So your 8% is coming from the unknown side, which you don't even know is what's going to happen. Now, option two, let's just say you can get 3% equivalent dividends and you can get 5 from capital appreciation. Getting a little easier, right? 3 and 5 is 8. I'm still achieving the same goal, but 3 is the burden of hand. I know what I'm going to make. 5 is still coming from capital appreciation. But what if you can get 6 and only need 2 from capital appreciation? You see how much easier it gets? But when I'm in retirement, which one of those makes the most sense? Retirement is about a known return, especially if you want to maintain the farm and not spend your principal. Or you're going to see your portfolio diminish slowly but surely. Only thing that's going to save you is if we have a 90s bull market. Well, we appreciate you listening to the show, and I want to get a book in your hand one more time. 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We appreciate you listening to the show. We have run out of time. 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And we appreciate you staying tuned. Not my favorite time of the year, but thank you for listening. We'll be back again next week for some more great information. 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
1: 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We will be back again next week.

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4: The Northeast in the grip of a nor'easter. I'm Daria Albinger, Fox News. A powerful nor'easter is battering much of the Northeast. It's bringing strong wind, heavy rain, and coastal flooding from the mid-Atlantic into New England. There are states of emergency in effect across several counties in New York and New Jersey, as well as New York City, with the storm expected to impact the region throughout the weekend. Fox Weather's Katie Byrne is in Ocean City, New Jersey, with the latest.
5: Not only are we seeing some major coastal flooding already, but erosion has been a big, significant concern since a couple days ago. A lot of the sand has been eaten away, and we've had actually a steep drop-off, like a cliff of sand, 3 to 4 feet tall, just from the rough surf pounding away and chewing away at that sand. We still have a few high tide cycles to go that'll bring a renewed threat for flooding and more erosion.
4: And some places, we're told, could get up to a month's worth of rain in just one day. Now, a lot of events in New York City are canceled as a result of the storm, and that includes the Global Citizen Festival in New York City, Central Park.
6: They want to make a deal. I think that's fine. I like making a deal, too. But that deal would not be acceptable. And what they want to do is immediately open the homeless street. You know why? Because they're dying. You know why they're dying? Because they have no money coming in. Because they get their money from the Hormuz Strait.
4: That's President Trump talking about a ceasefire with Iran after they proposed a 7-day ceasefire. The president rejected the offer. Speaking to reporters, he says he isn't quite ready to make a deal yet. He continued to say the U.S. has control of the Strait of Hormuz and that 29 ships passed through overnight and large amounts of oil, he says, are once again moving through the critical waterway following months of major disruptions to shipping. 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

one of those funds and ETFs and everything that they had, and it determines how well they performed in 2008 financial crisis or in a dot-com bubble or any of those other, you know, times that people really don't want to see, but unfortunately we got to be prepared for. The good news is the worst case scenario is they can lose within the range that they were hoping. 15 to 20% loss, they were just under 17%. No, they didn't become clients. You see, the retirement risk report is about giving you peace of mind. And that peace of mind is to be able to, you know, just shut this thing down to a calm and be able to help you to see whether you are getting the advice that you need. And so they walked away very happy that their advisor actually listened to them. And to achieve that, a retirement risk report. And you can get that by calling 888-930-1080. Again, 888-930-1080. And it basically covers more than just risk. It goes over everything that we're going to be talking about in the coming week or so. Now let's go right on into minimizing tax risk. And first thing I want to talk about is a 401k. When people started setting money aside for many, many years, and y'all probably remember this, might have been 30 years ago or so, and you were told you were going to get a benefit on what? On the dollars you put in. And that helped you. So it's kind of like driving down a road and you got all these tow booths. And in your case, you got to skip every one of them because you had the 401k. Well, that tow booth was taxes owed, but you didn't do that. You got to delay that. You didn't have to worry about it until you turn either retirement age because you need income from it, or you're waiting until 73 or 75. You turn, have to start taking those required minimum distribution. But what happened is when you started contributing those to those plans, IRS became your partner with that money. And we give a good example of this in our workshop. So just bear with me for a moment here. How many of you think that tax rates are going down into the future? And of course, nobody really raises their hands, you know, when we're doing this event. So then I asked him, I said, do you realize how much your partner, Uncle Sam, has of your IRA, for example, your 401k? Again, I'm using $1 million number. It doesn't matter if you have $500,000, $300,000, or if you have $5 million, and we're talking about IRA money here, 401k, they're all the same. But if you had $1 million, and let's just assume that you have a 25% tax rate, okay? Do you realize that 25% of that $1 million is $250,000? Guess whose money that is? That's not yours. Now, on the statement, it says it's your name, but it's not all yours. $750,000, that is yours. $250,000 is IRS. Now, most of you are probably thinking, well, if tax rates go up into the future, and let's just say they increase by 10%, do you realize by that legislation ink pen, taxes go up 10%, that $250,000 number now goes up another $100,000 to $350,000 overnight just by tax legislation changes. And if you really think about it, no wonder probably people are probably considering Roth conversions, because that seems like it doesn't matter what. Every time there's a new administration, every 4 or 8 years, there's always going to be tax rates that you have to deal with, either for better or for worse. And if tax rates go up, just keep in mind that Uncle Sam's share gets a little bit bigger. And I'm willing to bet most of you, well, I guess when 70s, when they started coming out with 401ks and IRAs, they started giving this benefit and the tax rates were much higher than they are today. And so it made a lot of sense to contribute money, and that was what they were selling this on. But most of you now, hindsight being 2020, you probably look back and said, man, I wish we had a Roth IRA available or even a Roth 401k. I'm willing to bet you most of you would probably agree that you would rather have had that, right? Well,

0: because at the end of the day, there's no taxes now going forward. But that isn't what. So the question is, does it make sense to convert money to a Roth? Well, it could. It depends. It depends on the amount of taxes. There's a way of doing this. We have something called a feasibility study that we actually take clients through whenever they become clients and determine whether it makes sense to be able to convert money to a Roth. Not all your money should be converted. Maybe, maybe not. We have some people that made their mind up. They're going to convert all their money because they're in a position where they can. And we got other people that can do partial rollovers. Doesn't really matter. Just at the end of the day, whatever suits you the most, especially when it comes to tax efficiency. So we recommend people should actually diversify when it comes to taxes. You've only got three types of taxes. You have tax now, tax later, and tax free. Well, tax now, that's brokerage accounts. That's bank accounts, CDs, and stuff like that. You get 1099s. And right now, it's probably on the front of our mind because we're already doing that as we speak. Tax deferred is more of your 401ks, your IRAs. This is where people's largest assets are at today, the majority of the people we talk to. And then, of course, you've got tax free. As an accountant always told me, as I explained those, pointing like starting with the left, tax now, tax later, that's tax deferred, and then tax free. Move as many assets to your right as you can. Be diversified in all three buckets. But if you're wanting to know whether you should convert money to a Roth, it requires a feasibility study, something that we actually do for our clients. And you can actually get a commission report, kind of read up about that, what that entails by calling 888-930-1080. Again, that's 888-930-1080. We'll mail it or email it, whichever you prefer. Again, Roth conversion feasibility study, more of a commission report, simple read, to be able to help you to be able to determine whether a Roth conversion makes sense to you. It's all about paying taxes on the seed versus paying taxes on the harvest. But does it make sense to go ahead and pay taxes now, undo some conversions, though that way you can have a strategy to pull that money out later on in life? If tax rates do go up, you're prepared for that because you're not going to pay taxes on that money.
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0: You're listening to the Retirement Income Source. This is Tim Sparks, and today we're talking about preparing for a write out. And I encourage you to visualize what you hope will happen, what that looks like. You do that by getting informed and getting enough information out there versus just taking things like a grain of salt and thinks things are just going to work out. We've had several clients that actually have started the process of Roth conversion, and one comes to mind as we speak. They basically, once they move their assets and we started positioning everything in a way for the purpose of income, then we went to our next stage, which was to convert their money to Roth based on what made a lot of sense. So we did a feasibility study and did some tax planning. The couple, it was about 6 months ago, realize that over their lifetime, they were going to save about $350,000 in taxes. I don't know about you, but that's pretty significant. They otherwise would have had to pay out if they continued on the path without a conversion. So let's go into secret number three. Secret number one, we talked earlier about risk, getting appropriate risk for this stage of life. Number two, taxes. It's not what you make, it's what you keep. And number three, if you agree with taxes, not what you make, what you keep, the same is true when it comes to fees. Fees are like cholesterol. There's good cholesterol and there's bad cholesterol. So this could be a threat to your retirement. Sometimes I've had people come in and they were really paying a lot of expensive fees. And, you know, the retirement risk report actually unveils this. They're kind of like termites in your house. You don't really see them, but they're eating away of your foundation. So let's just say that Rick, going back to Rick earlier, has 1.5% in total fees on $1 million. That's $15,000 a year. Now, I'm not against fees. I don't believe you're going to go anywhere and not be able to have no fees at all. There is no such a thing. But over the next 20 years, that's $300,000. That's gone. No value, no benefit, just erosion. Well, you know, Sarah, she audits everything. She reduces the unnecessary costs. She keeps more of what she earns. And in retirement, keeping more is everything. So let me just give you how that kind of looks like by just a balance of 1.5% fee. You got $1 million invested. Let's just say you're averaging only 5% a year. Over the next 10 years, that $1 million, that IRA, for example, is worth $1,400,000+. But if you reduce the fee to zero, the gain is over $200,000 more. In other words, account value is 1.6 plus. That's 50 more percent in gain just because there's no fee. Now, this doesn't mean that anybody can actually get portfolios without a fee. Doesn't matter what platform you're on, nobody works for free. So let me talk about hidden fees, for example. Hidden fees starts with your 401k. There's investment fees, plan administration fees, and there's individual service fees. And believe it or not, a study was done by Smart Asset here a few years ago that was reading that 401k fees, hidden fees, range over 2%, 2.22%. That's the average. And the average worker will pay over 138,000 fees over their lifetime. And that doesn't surprise me at all. An analyst came out with an article, and actually there's several articles, but the one that really stood out with Wall Street Journal, back when the Wall Street Journal used to be able to find the paper, I'm sure you probably still can, but it was a little bit more obvious back then because newspapers were more common. And there was an article, matter of fact, it was not the headline, but it was really close to the headline, like on the second page, talking about fees, and it was written by an actual analyst. I'm not even sure that person kept their job after this right here. And they were basically talking about the dirty laundry of mutual funds. Because most of us got 401ks, we have mutual funds. And mutual funds have hidden cost. And matter of fact, the hidden cost was higher than what where I'm described to you by what Smart Asset had actually did her study for. Now, some of you may not be able to do anything about that. You might not be able to transition out of 401k because you're not 59 and a half, or you can't do an in-service rollover, either one, even if you're over 59 and a half, unless you have other older 401ks that you're just kind of letting them manage themselves, then you should be making some changes. Why? Because those are pretty expensive. You'll be surprised the returns you're missing out on, and I'm talking about growth right now at the very moment. If you would like to know more about how to have one fee that gives you more of the advice than just investment strategies, now I want to get a book in your hand. That's the majority of the listeners that are listening today. It's a great book on how to get an additional 5% retirement income shift written by your host. and this was number one in six categories of personal finance. Free copy for the first five callers of today's Retirement Income Source by calling 888-930-1080. Again, that's 888-930-1080. We'll mail this out to you if you're one of the first five callers. Free, no obligation book, 888-930-1080. That book will basically show you how you can actually minimize fees and not have to have the need of mutual funds. And not only that, mutual funds may have got you here, but they may not get you there. And I think that's what you're going to learn by that book. Great read. This is a Retirement Income Source. This is Tim Sparks. We'll be right back.
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0: Welcome back. 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And today we're talking about preparing for the right outcome. And how do you do that? Well, we're talking about the third secret right now. We've already talked about two secrets so far, risk and what kind of appropriate risk you want to take in this stage of life. And number two, it's not what you make, it's what you keep. It's how many taxes that you're going to pay. And are you actually diversified in a tax efficient way? And now we're talking about fees, you know, because fees can also reduce how much income you will receive in retirement. And most importantly, how much growth you can also get as well. You know, there's several different types of fees. There's transaction fees. I'm going through some of these right here kind of expediently. They're visible or they could be hidden. They're more of a commission or a load that can be charged, and the different types of mutual funds that can be bought or sold, and are primarily charged by brokers. And I can tell by looking at a statement whether the person is actually on this type of standard, not a fiduciary standard. It's more of a suitability standard. And again, it's charged by brokers. So you pay for that transaction. You know, at the end of the day, it's no different. If I go to the grocery store, I'm going to pay a little bit more for what they pay for. That's what I'm talking about. Whatever, you know, if it's just a box of crackers, I'm going to pay a premium for that because the grocery store is going to make some money on my purchase. If you would like to know more about how many fees you're paying, then I would encourage you to call in our office, 888-930-1080. Again, that's 888-930-1080, and actually schedule that retirement risk report. That retirement risk report will be able to unveil what type of fee you're paying. And then you can determine whether you think it's reasonable for the advice you're getting. This is the Retirement Income Source. This is Tim Sparks, and today we're talking about preparing for the right income or outcome. And we're now talking about not just hidden fees and transaction fees, but also asset management fee. This is primarily charged by financial advisors that are actual fiduciaries. because fiduciaries make money on your money. You know, the Kingfisher commercial, they're going to charge to actually give you their advice. So it's more of a transparent fee. Asset management fees can be only one set of fees, or you may be paying two set of fees and may be double dipped. If you have mutual funds, you're being double dipped. If you have ETFs, you're being double dipped. And we'll talk about that in a minute. But primarily, whenever you are paying for an asset management fee, you're basically, what encompasses in that fee is the management of individual stocks and individual bonds. Because see, bonds and stocks don't carry fees. But mutual funds do, because somebody's got to manage them internally. So that's where you're paying two sets of fees. But if you can actually get the advice outside and get the same things it makes up, the same stocks and bonds that makes up those mutual funds, you can actually bypass that additional fee. So earlier I said there's good cholesterol, there's bad cholesterol. That could be a good fee. Why? Because now you're minimizing some of those extra additional.

0: hidden and are usually inside of mutual funds. You got the management fee. Well, you want the analysts internally inside those mutual funds to do a great job, select the right companies and get rid of the companies that are not doing very well and so forth. Well, most would agree that that's probably a good fee. Then you get into the administration fees. So administration fees is more of they're going to send you your statements or your 1099s every year. But now here's where the bad cholesterol starts, 12B1 fees. 12B1 fees basically is something you're paying to basically advertise to draw more investors to that particular mutual fund. A lot of times you'll see advertising on the internet. Used to be on TV. I don't see as that much, but I do still see them a lot on the internet because they're trying to attract investors and they're trying to put it out there where it really looks nice and sexy and everybody gets kind of excited about it. Think, well, I got to try that. Maybe I may ask the advisor to put me in some of that. And they're just looking forward to your call because this fee right here goes to pay for that advertising cost. And if you think about it for a moment, what benefit is that to you? Another fee that I want to bring to your attention is even more important. It's called a drag fee. A drag fee is not necessarily a fee assessed to your account in that aspect of charging the fee. It's an expense to your account on how they buy and sell stocks and bonds internally inside of that fund. You know, sometimes big is better and sometimes it's not. When you're on a big mutual fund and when the analyst is trying to make a change, when they make a change in buying a stock, if you or I went out and put $100,000 into NVIDIA today at today's price, we're going to probably pay the set price for that. And the first buy for the analyst that's doing it in the mutual fund can do that too, but they're buying at a larger level. You know, they may be investing $100 million into that fund. You're already going to invest $100,000, a little bit smaller versus a lot larger. So basically what that means is that analyst has to do it methodically. If not, they will drive up the price. So they have to do this and try to finish this order in 1 or 2 days sometimes. So you tell me, where do you think it's going to land? A lot of times the share prices go up by the time they're done. So that is a cost to you. Why? Because when it gets sold, you got to pay that loss you otherwise could have gained if you'd have done it on your own. But you got to keep in mind, if I'm sitting here talking about mutual funds, you're being double dipped, more likely you are if you have them and you got a fiduciary is charging, but it doesn't matter if they're charging a fee or not. Question is are you getting the value and how much net income are you getting, which we're going to be talking about in the next show. Think about it for a moment. I just now uncovered some fees that are built internally, and 92% of all mutual funds underperform their underlying index, which begs the question, if it underperforms, would have I been better off without the extra fees? Well, I think so, because, again, good cholesterol, bad cholesterol, who wants to pay for fees that could otherwise avoid it? So I want to get a book in your hand. Actually, we talk about this in the book, how you can get an extra 5%. Without touching your principal. And this book is available to you if you're one of the first 5 callers of today's Retirement Income Source, but call 888-930-1080. Again, that's 888-930-1080. 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Sorry we couldn't get through all the 7 secrets today, but we're going to talk more about this. Stay tuned again next week. And most importantly, be safe out there and enjoy as we start spring is starting to come in your week. And we will be back again next week. Thank you for listening.
1: 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We will be back again next week at this same time for another Retirement Income Source.

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4: It's a big one. I'm Paul Stevens, Fox News. Big, powerful nor'easter battering much of the northeast, bringing strong winds, heavy rain, and coastal flooding from the mid-Atlantic all the way up to and through New England. States of emergency in effect across several counties in New York and New Jersey as that storm is expected to impact the region all through the weekend. Fox Weather's Katie Byrne in Ocean City, New Jersey.
5: We're getting a little break in the rain for the first time this morning. It's been very wet, very windy, but we just passed high tide, and at that point the water from the ocean came all the way up to the dunes. So really rough waves out there. They've been carving away feet of sand, creating significant erosion here in this town of Ocean City. But we've also had days of really strong winds from the north and northeast direction. They've been piling water into the back bays without really enough time for it to fully drain between high tide cycles. So now what we're seeing in shore towns across the state of New Jersey are feet of water spilling onto the streets. In some spots, people can't even get their cars out right now.
4: And the nor'easter is bringing the threat of widespread power outages and significant coastal flooding as well. It's impacting about 40 million people in total along the East Coast, including New York. New York State Governor Kathy Hochul discussing preparations that the state made knowing the storm was on its way.
6: Swift water rescue teams are deployed in Suffolk and Nassau County, close to where we're already seeing the flooding, and are ready to respond if necessary. These teams are supported by our Parks Department and the DEC. And the state DOT and the Thruway Authority are also ready to respond with personnel and equipment pre-positioned statewide.
4: And this nor'easter is also bringing the threat of widespread power outages and coastal flooding in New York. Thousands are said to already be without power. 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
7: Here's your LAX storm tracker forecast. We're starting off on a chilly note this morning with temperatures into the 50s and even a few upper 40s across the area. A few clouds are around this morning, but those should quickly clear out. Expect lots of sunshine this afternoon with highs reaching into the low 70s. It's a great fall day to get outside and enjoy the weather today, so make sure to do that. Tonight, lows fall into the low 50s. I'm meteorologist Abby Summers on Lexington's news, traffic, and weather station, 97.3 FM WVLK.
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22: Thank you. It is definitely a pleasure, Freddie.
21: It's so good to be with you. And before we talk about barbecue sciences and recipes and all the rest of it, Clint, let's start with your story. How did barbecue get a hold of you? Not you getting a hold of barbecue. How did it get a hold of you, first of all?
22: And it started from birth. My mom was a Texan, and I'm a Texan by birth. And so I kind of grew up around the whole scene. You know, I remember my parents when I was very early in my life, very young. They would stay up all night tending to one of those old Brinkman smokers in the backyard, cooking a brisket, getting no sleep because they're feeding it fuel all night long. You know, not knowing that there's a better way to do it, but you know, it always lit up the faces of our neighbors, regardless of where we lived. We moved around a lot, so you know, whether it was Wisconsin or Kansas City or Austin or Dallas or wherever else our journeys took us, you know, that was one thing that really made them bond with the neighbors. The neighbors would always love it when they saw that smoke coming out of our backyard.
21: What is it about smoke that pulls people together, Clint?
22: Oh, it's just, you know, when it's good smoke, people love it. And that smell that wafts out of good barbecue is just, it can't be, it doesn't compare to anything else. And it makes your mouth start to salivate. It makes you want to gather around the grill or the smoker and, you know, share some laughs, share a cocktail or two, and just have fun while enjoying wonderful food together.
21: Indeed. Everyone, we're talking with Clint Cantwell. He is the heart and soul behind AmazingRibs.com. We're talking about the genesis of his barbecue journey. You mentioned Memphis in passing. Memphis has one of the greatest barbecue traditions in America. And I'm saying that, you know, my hometown is Kansas City, Missouri. And so that's saying a lot, you know. So how did growing up around that culture influence the way you cook today?
22: Yeah, it's, you know, I picked up a little bit along each step of my journey. As I mentioned before, we did live in Kansas City for a little bit. So, you know, I got that Kansas City vibe going on.
21: Mm-hmm.
22: I mentioned born in Texas. So I've got that Texas thing going on. And my wife and I moved from New York City to Memphis. I guess it's been about 12, 13 years now since we made the move down here. Mm-hmm. And so I added that Memphis element to it as well. And, you know, I'm probably more Memphis today than I am Texan when it comes to barbecue. But I do, you know, I've got a range of skills that covers all of those different regions of barbecue in America.
21: So tell me about the Memphis influence and how that marinates, so to speak, or how it smokes with the Kansas City influence. And you mentioned Wisconsin, so I know there's some Badgers who are listening as well. Can you talk about how all three of those come together, if that's possible?
22: Oh, wow. I mean, Kansas City definitely influenced me some, probably not as much as Memphis. And my wife is from Memphis, so after we got married in 1998, I started coming down to Memphis in May every year. And that's really where my skills started to blossom. You know, I was cooking in the backyard and teaching myself how to become a better cook. But, you know, there's limits to what you can teach yourself. So I would come down here and, you know, all the pitmasters at Memphis in May were very open with me. You know, they'd invite me in. I'd ask them questions. They weren't shy in sharing tips and techniques with me. And that's really where my skills started to grow and kind of fueled my interest in competition barbecue at the same time. So I slowly began to dabble in competition barbecue. I was working a high pressure job in New York. So that was kind of my relief valve on the weekends. You know, I've never played a game of golf in my life. So competition barbecue was kind of that outlet for me. And, you know, the ability to build these relationships, it's like family. You know, whether you're in your backyard or you're on the competition circuit, everyone is a family in the barbecue community. So, you know, I was very fortunate to be able to learn from people like Chris Lilly or Myron Mixon, on and on and on. Not only the names that everyone knows from TV, but just wonderful people on the barbecue circuit that helped me grow and kind of helped that transition from high pressure public relations in New York to this full time. I guess it's a job. To me, it's a lot of fun. So,
21: well, I know a lot of people have great times reading AmazingRibs.com. And I'm just wondering, how did you go from being a backyarder, relieving the pressure and the stress of the week, to being a competitive pitmaster?
22: It all was happenstance. We were living in Long Island, and I was reading a newspaper one day, and there was a little ad in there for a local barbecue competition. And at that point, I had been going to Memphis in May for 5, 6 years picking up tips. So I decided to throw my hat into the ring. We had a grilling competition and a full-blown barbecue competition. I entered the grilling contest and actually did kind of well. So it wet my whistle. And then I saw another contest pop up in Long Island and decided to do the actual KCBS barbecue portion of it. Chicken ribs, brisket, mm-hmm. and pulled pork. Absolutely got my butt handed to me. they say DAL, dead bleep last in almost every one of those four categories. We were cooking on a smoker that none of us really knew how to control. It started just pouring rain in the middle of the night, and our canopy literally lifted up and flew down the road.
0: Oh, no.
22: Because we didn't know that you could weigh it down. We just, we popped it up, had it there. So we didn't have a canopy. The rain is flooding the smoker. And, it was just miserable. I really did not enjoy it. And our brisket the next day was medium rare, which is great for a steak, but sure. Not when you're turning it into judges. So that was supposed to be my last barbecue contest ever. But of course, like a month later, I started thinking, it wasn't that bad. Maybe I should do it again. Like, I'm in an abusive relationship with competition barbecue and I can't let go.
0: Oh my goodness.
22: But I did, I got out there, did a little better that time, met some great folks, and it just kind of snowballed from that.
0: So let me ask, did you check the weather first before you entered the next contest?
22: I did, but I will tell you, almost every single contest I did in Long Island, for whatever reason, the rain always followed us.
0: Oh, my gosh.
22: It seemed like there was a downpour every single time. So
0: that's Clint, and he's Clint Cantwell, I should say, and he is the voice, he is the soul behind AmazingRibs.com. And when we come back, we're going to talk to Clint about AmazingRibs.com, of course, and why that site it's become a real trusted source of information for pitmasters, backyarders everywhere. 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
21: Hi again, everyone. I'm Freddie Bell, and welcome back to the Barbecue Radio Network. I'm pleased to be joined by the Clint Cantwell. Clint, you're the editor-in-chief over at Amazing Ribs, which many people consider the encyclopedia of barbecue. What makes the site different from the typical recipe website? Make sure you put a dash of this and just a little smoke of that. What makes yours so different and so popular?
22: Yeah, we're actually in our 21st year, which is unbelievable. The site was founded by Meathead, who I'm sure you're aware of.
21: Oh, yeah.
22: He's got two great books. The first one was a New York Times bestseller. And his approach all along has been to introduce and uncover the science behind barbecue and grilling, not just the recipes that you can find. And every single one of these cookbooks behind me, you know, everyone's got a brisket recipe, everyone's got a ribs recipe. But his real claim to fame from the outset has been the science and the myth busting and really educating people beyond just the recipes. And then also product reviews. We're one of the only sites, we're the only site that's got a full-time product tester on staff, a man named Max Good, and he's done hundreds of reviews of products, and it's all very hands-on, as I said, you know, kicking the tires, putting them through their rigors, and applying the same methodology from this smoker to this smoker to this smoker, so you can actually go there and do a side-by-side comparison of the pros and cons of each one. So I would say those are the two key differentiators of the site. I joined Meathead 10 years ago this month, actually.
21: Congratulations.
22: Thank you very much. I ran a site for Kingsford for a little bit.
21: Wow.
22: I think about 4 years. I helped them launch a site called grilling.com. And this was while I was doing a full-time job up in New York.
21: Oh, my goodness.
22: For a big apparel manufacturer and, you know, doing this site grilling.com on the side, and really fell in love with the writing aspect of it, especially the recipes, because I've just got this brain that never shuts off. So I'll be laying in bed in the middle of the night and get these crazy ideas like, why don't I make a hot dog bun entirely out of bacon? Or what about a hamburger bun made entirely out of mac and cheese?
0: Get
22: things like that. But, you know, I was running this site and the site kept getting bigger and bigger. And I had some VIP bloggers that worked with me. Meathead was one of them.
0: Mm-hmm.
22: So by the time we moved to Memphis, I was able to completely separate myself from the PR world and take on barbecue and grilling full time. So one day I got a call, and Clorox, which owns Kingsford, they got a new CEO that decided paying for the URL grilling.com wasn't worthwhile. You know, having this site that was, it was more than just a promotion for Kingsford. It really was a, one of the true first blogs out there for barbecue and grilling.
0: Mm-hmm.
22: And this guy just decided to shut it down one day. So all of those years of content were just lost. URL now redirects to Kingsford.com. And, you know, that was the end of an era. But
0: wow.
22: I had built this relationship with Meathead, and he gave me a call and said, would you consider coming on board with me? You know, I'm working on a book, and, you know, the site is getting bigger, and I could really use your help. So I joined him and haven't looked back since.
0: That's incredible. Everybody, Clint is with us today from Amazing Ribs. And it's interesting, you mentioned about the product reviews and so forth. When I think about your site, I think about Consumer Reports. They test everything, as you know. And it sounds, and it looks as if Amazing Ribs does the same thing. Is that, did you follow their pathway, or did that just happen on your own naturally?
22: I mean, the product testing was a little bit before my time. Max joined before I did, but it definitely does follow that Consumer Reports model.
0: Mm-hmm.
22: You know, you won't find advertising or sponsored posts on our site from smoker and grill manufacturers or people that make barbecue and grilling accessories, because we do want that sense of independence, that sense of credibility, where we're not taking money in this hand while giving out a platinum medal review on the other hand.
0: Mm-hmm.
22: Now, that product may deserve the platinum medal, but if you got this other thing going on in the other hand, then people will question that, and we don't want that happening. So we do try to keep that separation and really make people confident that the reviews that they're reading are actually legitimate, and that we put it through the test. And, you know, not every product is going to be a gold medal or a platinum medal. You know, we call it as they come.
0: That's all right. Just balls and strikes. And you mentioned earlier about the science behind barbecue. Why is understanding the why just as important as the recipe itself, Clint?
22: Well, you know, you got to understand what makes it all happen. It's, you know, it's not just about a dash of this and a dollop of that. I mean, what actually causes that smoke ring, or why is my chicken pink on the inside after smoking it? It's not raw, you know, it's that.
0: It's smoke, buddy.
22: And, you know, there's just so many things out there. Meathead's done a great job at busting a lot of myths. You know, one of the first ones that I was shocked by was this whole thing about soaking wood chips and soaking wood chunks. I did it forever because that's what I was told. But, you know, when I met Meathead and started reading around on the site, he's got a diagram on there of a wood chunk that soaked for, I don't know, I'll say a week. I don't know what the time frame was.
0: Okay.
22: Anyway, it soaked forever and then cut it in half, and that water permeated like that much. The same with marinades. You know, you put green food dye in a marinade and then cut the chicken breast in half, and that green food dye had barely permeated the meat. So things like that are just ingrained in us, things that we take as truth, but don't really know why. You know, that's where that point of that part of the AmazingRibs.com puzzle is beneficial to everyone out there, whether you're a novice or, you know, a pro just looking to expand your breadth of information about barbecue and grilling.
0: Interesting. Before we have to go away, you've busted two myths, one about the smoke ring, another about the marinade. What's another myth that you'd like to clear up for people who are just getting started, maybe in their backyard, or they've just become a competitive barbecuer?
22: Oh, wow. You put me on the spot there. I can't think of anything off the top of my head. But
0: how about white smoke versus blue smoke?
22: Well, I will tell you that the smoke that you don't want is that really dark black smoke. That means you've probably got a grease fire going on in your grill. You better not open up that lid and introduce oxygen to it, because that's a dangerous thing.
0: Absolutely, it is. Everyone, we're talking with Clint Cantwell. He is the voice behind AmazingRibs.com. And before we step away, AmazingRibs.com, is there any other social media handle through which we can find more about Amazing Ribs and you, sir?
22: Yeah, the social media handle for Amazing Ribs is just Amazing Ribs. Yep. Meathead is on X as Meathead, and then I'm on all of the social media channels as Grillocracy.
0: All right.
22: Like Democracy, but with Grillocracy.
0: Got you. We'll come back on segment three, and when we come back, we'll talk about some of these techniques that make great barbecue and some of the mistakes that almost everybody makes when they're learning. 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
4: 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I'm Chef Matt Pasila, and I'm starving. I hope you are, too.
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21: Hello again and welcome back to the Barbecue Radio Network. I'm Freddie Bell. And if you'd like more information about our guest today, you can simply go to AmazingRibs.com. That's where you'll find Clint Cantwell. And we're talking with him today about his time helping backyarders and becoming a pitmaster himself. Hello, Clint. I was going to say Clint Eastwood, but Clint Cantwell.
22: Oh, yeah. No, I'm not as handsome as Clint Eastwood.
21: With somebody, well, some would argue, but when somebody's buying their first smoker, Clint, what's the most important thing that they should focus on learning first about that smoker or even the art of smoking itself?
22: I would say that before you even get there, you really do need to check out Max Good's product reviews on AmazingRibs.com and actually do a little research about what you're about to purchase, because there's just so many options out there from so many manufacturers, and it's hard to just walk into the Lowe's or Home Depot and, you know, pick one out of the bevy of options that they have there. So, you know, starting at AmazingRibs.com to kind of narrow down that field. And then, you know, the other thing that I would say is to avoid, unless you just absolutely have to, I'd avoid those El Cheapo types of smokers that you find outside of your grocery store. You know, you may get a smoker or a grill for $100, but you know, you get what you pay for. Mm-hmm. And most of those leak air, so you're adding fuel nonstop to it, and it's, you know, it can be a little fun, but after a while it gets to be a little draining to have to babysit a smoker or a grill when you're doing a long cook of a brisket or whatever. So I would, you know, I'd really go for something that is durable and with a company that's got good customer support. You know, I've always loved Weber because they stand behind their products, and every product is made with love, and you know it's going to last. I've got a Weber kettle that's probably 50 years old, and it's,
21: oh my,
22: it's going to last another 100 years because it's built with that kind of quality. And if you have an issue, you can pick up the phone and ask them, and there's going to be replacement parts for it forever. And that, you know, this isn't a commercial for Weber, but the point being that in the long run, it's going to benefit you to buy a quality product versus going for the cheapest thing on the store shelves and having to replace it after a year or two.
21: It makes a lot of sense. Clint giving us some tips for that smoker, that first backyarder, or maybe someone's going into competition. Let's talk about temperature control. We're talking about pitmaster tips and techniques right now. So temperature control seems to be a hurdle that really messes up a lot of people. I know it has me, especially living in an area where we get a lot of wind and I'm trying to smoke and the seals aren't just correct. What's the secret to managing the fire and staying consistent with your smoke or with your grilling that you're doing?
22: Well, I would say I learned on the competition circuit. I was using a Weber Smoky Mountain, which is like fancier version of that Brinkman El Cheapo smoker that my parents used growing up. But, you know, you start the fire. I use something called the Menon method with my Weber Smoky Mountain, where you fill the ring with charcoal and leave a small spot in the center and put a few wood chunks in there and just add a few hot coals to it and slowly bring the temperature up to where you want to be. Now, usually like 225, 250 range for myself. Mm-hmm. There's people out there that cook a lot hotter than that and have a lot of success, but that was my sweet spot. And, you know, really try to dial in that temperature. Once it gets away from you, it's really hard to get it back down. to where you want. So, you know, to bring that temperature up slowly. And then with that Mennen method, it would basically just slowly burn out from those couple of hot coals in the center and slowly burn out to the rest of the charcoal. So I would get a good night's sleep at a barbecue contest and not have to get up and add charcoal or wood or whatever, because it was just, you know, I built a fire that could sustain that overnight and not have to sit up and babysit it all night.
0: You went by really quickly. For those who missed it, explain the Mennen method one more time for smoking.
22: Yeah, so basically I'll use the Weber Smoky Mountain example again. There's a fire ring, a charcoal ring in the bottom of Weber Smoky Mountain. Above that is a water pan, but basically you fill the entire charcoal ring with charcoal, a handful of wood chunks. I would only do two or three because people tend to oversmoke food and you end up burping up smoke for about a week after you ate, because people just think more wood, more smoke is better, when in reality you're ruining your end product. You really want that balance between the seasoning that you're using, the quality of the meat, that perfect kiss of smoke, and all of those elements together create a really delicious barbecue experience for everyone. But back to the Mennen method, basically you're just adding a couple of hot coals in the center, and assuming your smoker is built well, you know, it's not leaking smoke from everywhere, that will slowly burn out. Those handful of hot coals in the center will start to move their way outwards, but not igniting the whole thing and shooting the temperature up through the roof. As long as you don't introduce a lot of oxygen to it, you should be able to maintain 250 degrees for 12 hours or so.
0: Oh my goodness. I'm going to try that method. I've done it more times than I want to admit, and it works except toward the end, and then it starts to speed up for whatever reason, but by that time, my cook is just about done. And we're talking with Clint, and I just want to know quickly here, if you had to pick, and this I'm going all the way now just to the meat itself, if you had to pick one cut of meat that teaches people the most about barbecue, what would it be and why?
22: I mean, obviously brisket is one of those ones that's a challenge for most cooks, you know, unless you cook it a lot. It's, you know, it's kind of like a Thanksgiving turkey.
0: True.
22: You only think about it once a year, and then everyone just goes overboard where you're planning for like a month. Here's the brine that I'm going to do, and I'm going to put butter under the skin, and I'm going to do this and that, and blah, blah, blah, and it ends up being dry anyway, and you spend half your life trying to cook one turkey. Same with brisket. You know, unless you're cooking it fairly frequently, it can be a very, you know, people fear it a lot. But, you know, a pork butt is a good starting point if you're just starting out as a barbecue cook and you got your first smoker in the backyard. A pork butt is very forgiving. And if you overcook it, it's, you know, you really have to overcook a pork butt.
0: That's true.
22: For it to be bad. You know, if you go up to 185, up to like 205, it's going to be perfection. But even if you go a little above that, then you're still going to be fine. So if you're cooking for the very first time and you're having friends and family over, you know, that's where I would jump off at.
0: All right. Then,
22: you know, you start trying out ribs, which are a little more difficult. You know, a lot of people think fall off bone ribs is what you're striving for, because that's what the Chili's restaurant chain taught you with the, you know, the whole fall off the bone tender ribs, when in reality, that's a sign that you've overcooked your ribs.
0: You
22: know, really not. There's no reason to cook a cut of meat that's got bones if you're going to take all the bones out of it. You know?
0: That's
22: the whole
0: true.
22: Of eating the rib is like a corn on the cob. You got those built-in handles on that that rib, you know, the bone in there. So what you really want is to be able to bite into that meat and not pull the entire chunk of meat off of that bone with one bite. You just want that,
0: just that
22: perfect clean bite. And that's the sign of a rack of ribs that's been cooked properly.
0: Folks, can you tell we're talking with an expert? He is Clint Cantwell. He is with AmazingRibs.com. And when we come back, we'll talk about where he thinks barbecue is headed and what Clint sees happening in the world of live fire cooking when the Barbecue Radio Network continues with Freddie Bell.
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0: Welcome back to the Barbecue Radio Network. I'm Freddie Bell and I'm joined by Clint Cantwell. Clint, let's talk a little bit about the future of barbecue. And as we know, it keeps evolving. New cookers, new techniques, new audiences. What trends are you seeing right now that say, this might have some promise in the barbecue world?
22: Yeah, I mean, they come and go for a little while. You probably remember 5 or 7 years ago where everyone and their mother got a sous vide immersion circulator for their home. And we started doing a lot of recipes with sous vide. Basically, a sous vide is like a temperature-controlled water bath. You put the meat in a sealed bag and set the temperature for, you know, whatever. It's usually a temperature that's on the low end, but the meat sits in that water bath for, you know, a day plus and renders the meat super tender so that you can then go and introduce smoke or live fire to it. And that's an area that we coined the phrase sous vide queue, where you're doing that sous vide bath and then taking it outside and giving it a little bit of smoke and, you know, that that barbecue and grilling feel to it. But I think most of those sous vide immersion circulators are in a closet someplace now. That trend is come and gone for the most part. It's, you know, it's something that restaurants used forever and continue to use because it allows them to get steaks to a perfect level of doneness and then throw them under a salamander, which is basically a high heat broiler, you know, as the orders come in. So they're not having to cook that entire steak to order. But, you know, right now the biggest trends in the backyard are pizza and griddles. Griddles became very, very popular.
0: Yes.
22: A few years ago. And, you know, a lot of Blackstone used to be pretty much the only folks out there that were creating full standalone griddles for the backyard. But now Weber has them and a number of other manufacturers have them. And those are great for smash burgers or if you want to do breakfast in the backyard or whatever. But kind of like sous vide, I've seen a lot of backyard griddles popping up on Next Door Neighbor or Craigslist or whatever, because people realize I can only eat so many smash burgers
0: exactly
22: in my lifetime. And they take up a lot of space, but they are fun. And now the biggest trend is pizza ovens.
0: I noticed you review some on AmazingRibs.com.
22: Yeah, actually our site editor, who is a renowned cookbook author, Dave Joachim, is a full-blown pizza guru in my mind. He, you know, I can't cook pizzas in the backyard. I can do them okay, but this guy knows how to churn them out. And he's a lot of reviews of various pizza ovens, and they can range from a couple $100s up to thousands of dollars for the beautiful, you know, big pits with the tiling and all of that stuff.
0: Mm-hmm.
22: But a lot of people are starting to dabble in that as well. So, you know, that's a huge area in the backyard that's, I think it's going to continue.
0: Really? That's interesting. I've never thought that it would catch on. We got a guy who wants a pizza oven. So, this is what happens in the backyard, everybody. You know, you got that guest who smells the smoke and they want to invite themselves over, and there you go. But I'm wondering, I was getting ready to say that I never would have believed that a pizza oven would become so prevalent and really compete with a grill or even a smoker. And you say you think that's here to stay.
22: Yeah, I believe so. I think you're talking about pizza ovens. Sorry, our dog, who's aptly named Charcoal, decided that a dog walking by the front of the house was her worst enemy. So
0: that's the inside the house coward. They don't want to run outside, but they'll certainly let you know who is out there.
22: It's like those people that love to send nasty emails, but when you talk to them on the phone, they're the sweetest people.
0: Exactly. Exactly.
22: Keyboard warriors.
0: So it's going to make it. So it's here to stay. So for somebody who's listening right now, you spend a lot of time, as I know, teaching and sharing knowledge. What do you enjoy most about helping somebody cook their first great barbecue meal?
22: I just love seeing people succeed. You know, it's people are becoming more and more talented in the backyard, much more so than 15, 20 years ago. And I attribute a lot of that to barbecue on television. You know, the show Barbecue Pitmasters.
0: Yes.
22: That really introduced the world to competition barbecue and kind of piqued the interest of a lot of folks that not only decided to go out and compete themselves, but they started to pick up tips and whatnot. And then obviously the site that I helped build, grilling.com and amazingribs.com, were sort of at the forefront of online resources for barbecue and grilling.
0: Mm-hmm.
22: But today, you know, we've got a lot of talented folks out there with great barbecue and grilling websites, tons of cookbooks. Social media has definitely blown the roof off of barbecue and grilling. And, you know, the power of cameras on our phones today is the quality is just outstanding.
0: It's incredible.
22: The photos that people share of what they're doing in the backyard, it's exciting to see. So it's not just the people that may comment to me at the store or whatever that my recipe was a huge hit at their last cookout, but actually seeing them, you know, people that I've become friends with on social media posting photos of their creations. So it's very fulfilling for me to see folks

The preceding program was paid for by Sparks Financial for entertainment purposes only. The contents of this program do not constitute professional advice, do not reflect the opinions of this company, any of its parent companies, affiliates, subsidiaries, promotional sponsors, or advertising agencies, and do not create any type of fiduciary duty or other professional relationship between the audience.

0: really where my skills came from, trying different things and being willing to make mistakes, but to learn from those mistakes and to come back and tweak the recipe a little bit the next time and learn from that. You're not going to be perfect, and nobody's expecting you to be perfect. They're going to rave about your food, even if it's, even if it's dry as heck. They're still going to enjoy it because it's not just about the food. It's about the family, the togetherness, the swapping stories, the gathering around as the smoke slowly wafts from your smoker or your grill, imparting that delicious smell of barbecue into your clothes. It's so much more than just that hamburger or hot dog. It's really the whole lifestyle.
1: The
0: So
1: whole lifestyle.
0: that's my one tip. Just don't be afraid to fail and to learn from it.
1: Well, Clint, we've got to do this again. I've learned so much. You just have this calm approach to the whole school of barbecue and being a pit master and that backyarder and even quieting a dog who's truly trying to protect you today, making sure that
0: Yes.
1: nobody takes the meat off the grill or the smoker. Thank you so much for
0: Yes.
1: 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Our guest has been Clint Cantwell. As I mentioned, he's a chef, he's a pit master, editor-in-chief of AmazingRibs.com, and that's a real website. 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
3: Northeast weather's a nor'easter. I'm Daria Albinger, Fox News. Much of the Northeast today is in the grip of a rare September nor'easter. It's brought strong wind, heavy rain, and coastal flooding from the Mid-Atlantic into New England. There are states of emergency in effect across several counties in New York and New Jersey. Along with New York City, the storm is expected to impact the region through the weekend. New Jersey Congressman Jeff Van Drew tells Fox News Live how he prepared.
4: I have contacted emergency management. 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We're prepared.
3: Fox Weather's Katie Byrne is in Ocean City, New Jersey.
5: Not only are we seeing some major coastal flooding already, but erosion has been a big, significant concern since a couple days ago. A lot of the sand has been eaten away, and we've had actually a steep drop-off, like a cliff of sand, 3 to 4 feet tall, just from the rough surf pounding away and chewing away at that sand. We still have a few high tide cycles to go that'll bring a renewed threat for flooding and more erosion.
3: Some places could get up to a month's worth of rain in just one day. President Trump has rejected Iran's proposal for a 7-day ceasefire to reopen the Strait of Hormuz. The president telling reporters why he's not ready to make a deal with Tehran.
6: They want to make a deal. I think that's fine. I like making a deal, too. But that deal would not be acceptable. And what they want to do is immediately open the Hormuz Strait. You know why? Because they're dying. You know why they're dying? Because they have no money coming in. Because they get their money from the Hormuz Strait.
3: Mr. Trump says the U.S. controls the Strait of Hormuz. He says 29 ships passed through overnight and large amounts of oil are once again moving through the critical waterway following months of disruption. 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
7: Here's your LAX storm tracker forecast. We're starting off on a chilly note this morning with temperatures into the 50s and even a few upper 40s across the area. A few clouds are around this morning, but those should quickly clear out. Expect lots of sunshine this afternoon with highs reaching into the low 70s. It's a great fall day to get outside and enjoy the weather today, so make sure to do that. Tonight, lows fall into the low 50s. I'm meteorologist Abby Summers on Lexington's news, traffic, and weather station, 97.3 FM WVLK.
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21: Greetings, pet lovers. I'm your host, pet trendologist Charlotte Reed, and I welcome our listeners who tune in each week from around the globe. As fall arrives in late September, pets experience distinct seasonal health and behavioral shifts. By being aware of these issues, you will help your pet immediately. So, for example, the most common issue veterinarians see this time of the year include environmental allergies, parasite surges, joint stiffness, and accidental poisoning from seasonal hazards. So let me review some of the key fall pet health challenges that you should be aware of. Let's start with seasonal allergies and dry skin. Much like humans, pets react to autumn triggers like ragweed, dust mites, and mold from falling leaves. You may notice your dog or cat excessively biting their paws, scratching their ears, or developing flaky, irritated skin. Please know that your dogs and cats can also be allergic to the mold spores from your turning on the furnace. These environmental allergies can be inhaled or just settled mold spores, and they manifest as an itchy, inflamed skin rather than just a respiratory issue. Then we have to also consider dry winter air. Furnace heating also lowers indoor humidity, drying out your pet's skin and making it even more prone to irritation and scratching alongside allergen exposure. So if you have this problem with your pet, you might want to consider putting in a humidifier in the room that he is most likely to spend his time. And we can't forget about fleas, ticks, and pests. Many pet owners mistakenly think pest season ends after summer. It's not true. In reality, fleas and ticks remain highly active in the fall, and in warmer regions, they require strict year-round preventative care. Additionally, as wild mice begin seeking warmer shelter indoors, the risk of pets encountering toxic rodenticides increases dramatically, as well as having exposure to urine and feces of these rodents can be very harmful to your pet's health, as well as some of the fleas that are on these rodents. Now, you also have to consider with older dogs and some active adolescents to be prepared for arthritis and joint stiffness. As the morning and the evening temperatures begin to drop, underlying orthopedic issues often flare up. Senior pets may show signs of increased joint pain, hesitating to climb stairs and move noticeably slower during the early morning walks. Now, as a master gardener, I'm reminded of the toxic fall plants and decor. So popular autumn plants like chrysanthemums or mums are toxic to both dogs and cats if ingested, causing gastrointestinal upset, drooling, or coordination loss. You also have to remember, if you have decorating decor for Halloween or Thanksgiving or Christmas, you want to hang it high so your dogs as well as your cats can't chew it or be harmed from it. Also remember, there's routine and daylight shifts. Shorter daylight hours mean more frequent walks in the dark. Senior dogs with age-related vision changes may experience increased anxiety or tracking difficulties during nighttime strolls. Additionally, please consider wearing a glow-in-the-dark vest when walking with your dog in the early morning or evening hours. You can also buy one for your dog, too. Now, changes in your daily schedule can also temporarily disrupt their feeding and behavior routines. Have a solution like Stop the Runs to ease any temporary suffering and temporary cleanups for this condition. To help ease the transition, consider scheduling a seasonal wellness exam with a veterinarian to review past preventatives, adjust other supplements and medications, and even to manage skin irritations. And to reduce the inside canine blues, buy a few more puzzle toys and take an early evening canine obedience or trick training class where you and your dog can make new friends and have lots of fun. Now it's time for the show rundown for the best in pet talk radio. This week on the Pet Buzz, I'm talking about
0: 8.
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21: And well, today we're absolutely thrilled to welcome back a true powerhouse in the pet world, nationally acclaimed pet wellness advocate and author of The Dog and the Cat Bible. Tracy Hotchner is here to give us an exclusive inside look at the highly anticipated 2026 New York Dog Film Festival and the New York Cat Film Festival. Celebrations are hitting theaters to showcase the extraordinary, heartwarming, and sometimes hilarious complicated bonds between humans and their animal companions. Best of all, a portion of every single ticket sold goes directly to the local animal shelters across the country. Tracy, you look great, baby. Welcome back to the Pet Buzz.
17: Charlotte, you're adorable. Thank you so much for remembering the film festivals. September 26th is the Cat Film Festival premiere, and the 27th is the Dog Film Festival premiere. But it's the 2027 festivals which are premiering. We premiere them every fall in New York City, and then starting the following January, they travel to about 100 cities.
21: So, Tracy, you spent over a decade curating this incredible film festival. What overreaching themes or unique perspectives stood out to you when selecting the short films for this 2026-2027 lineup?
17: Well, all of us still are obsessed with our dogs, obsessed with our cats. We love them. We want to do things with them and for them. And each year there's a film in the festival, even the Cat Film Festival, someone who takes a cross-country trip with their cat. The dog one often has somebody doing some international travel on a bicycle or a backpack with a dog. I want more people to know that there are other people who love animals as passionately as they do, and they've made films that kind of raise your own awareness of how much we love our dogs and cats and give you an experience in a theater with other people loving animals and looking at these stories being told.
21: You recently addressed a fascinating topic regarding new creative tools in filmmaking, noting that films should always be judged on storytelling and heart rather than technical fear. How are you seeing independent filmmakers lean into new visual styles or technologies for this year's animal stories?
17: AI is tricky. We all have all kinds of alarm bells going off about AI in our world, AI in the outside world, AI to do with technology, nothing to do with artistry. But there was a lot of pushback last year to a couple of films that were made with AI by veteran filmmakers. And there were a few people calling it AI slop and freaking out. It was A Dog with a Red Ball and Sherlock Holmes. But it made me a little wary, Charlotte. So I say, if you're an artist and you want to use whatever brush, so to speak, is out there, you go ahead and do that. But you better make sure you do it really well.
1: It seems like cats are on the big screen exactly as nature intended, mysterious, funny, and running the universe. Tease one or two of the feline shorts that completely stole your heart this season.
17: There's a lovely one made about the Japanese cat island, Toshiro Island. Getting there is very difficult. Ferries and bad weather, and you get there, and it's just an island covered with cats, and it's been written about a lot. Once someone had a film that included it, but this is just the island, and the people who live on it are getting older and older, so there may soon be no people there, only cats. So it's an interesting phenomenon, domestic cats going back to being wild, in a sense. And another one that was incredible called Feral, it was made after 9/11, and it's original footage of the cat rescuers going into the buildings around the 9/11 crash site and rescuing cats that were trapped in buildings and then finding refuge for them, making a kind of outdoor sheltered place for them.
1: Well, we need to take a commercial break. Just so you know, Tracy Hotchner of the New York Dog and Cat Film Festivals will be back in our next segment. Also in segment two are our feature celebrity pet buzz, in which we're discussing the death of Sonny Obama, and Pet Money Matters, in which we're highlighting how acrylic pet sweaters save pet owners money immediately and over time. So stay tuned for more buzz.
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7: It's obsession.
1: Aren't they cute?
7: What's the name?
1: Former President Barack Obama announced the death of the family's beloved 13-year-old Portuguese water dog, Sonny, who passed away on September 15, 2026. In a touching joint social media statement alongside former First Lady Michelle Obama, she was remembered as, quote, cherished member of our family and pretty much perfect, end quote. The family shared a gallery of photos celebrating her life, including the memorable moments from her time in the spotlight, such as meeting high-profile figures like Pope Francis. Sonny originally joined the first family in August of 2013 at the beginning of the Obama's second presidential term. She was brought in primarily to provide companionship to their older dog, Bo, who had been growing lonely. Described by the former president as a force of nature, Sonny was full of athletic energy, known for chasing birds on the south lawn, and fiercely protective of her big brother. Ironically, despite being a Portuguese water dog, a breed known for its love of water, Sonny famously detested getting wet. The family included daughters Malia and Sasha, expressed profound grief, but took comfort in knowing she was no longer alone. Following Bo's death from cancer in 2021, the Obamas closed out their tribute by stating they will miss her terribly, but love imagining her reunited with her big brother, making sure he's okay. Churchill, time for your medication. Let me get the Simpill to make sure you take them. With Simpill, Churchill can't dislodge the meds from the oral gel emitted from the top of the device. Chicken, beef, or peanut butter? How about we use peanut butter Simpill today? Okay, Church. Sit. Now start licking. What a treat. We're back with Tracy Hotchner, the producer of the New York Dog and the New York Cat Film Festivals. Okay, so let's talk a little about the service dogs.
17: I don't have that category anymore. Purina had a category called the Service Dog Salute because they fund the organizations that provide service dogs to veterans with PTSD. So we had that category, and it was fascinating because films had to be submitted, and then I had to choose them, and then they had a separate screening of just those films because it's a big part of Purina's philanthropy, which goes in many different directions, as you know, including the Purple Leash for shelters for women and animals and children in domestic violence situations. So there is no Service Dog Salute because Purina uses their funds to go in whatever direction they think is the right one for them on any given year. So this year, there isn't that category.
1: And that's unfortunate. So many veterans need service dogs, and it's a way to keep it in people's minds.
17: Oh, yes, for sure. But Purina is doing that in some other way this year. They're continuing to fund and promote those organizations that train and place the dog.
1: What's so great about this film festival, in this short period of time, we've touched on so many topics.
17: Yes.
1: Now, a lot of them have to do with just the overall state and welfare of this country and people who serve or people who are artistic, making it better with their art. So I find this so great and just so fascinating, Tracy.
17: Well, you're darling to say that. I wish you were in New York because you would have a VIP front and center seat. I just want to end on a very positive note. There's a movie made in Barcelona called Diego, made by a woman who moved there. And it's an 8-minute documentary about this hound dog that she brought to Barcelona when she moved there. And this dog connects everyone in the neighborhood. Now, we've all read about Barcelona being overrun with tourists. And this dog, Diego, every day, and this is what the documentary is about, goes from the little man that has the tobacco stand to the two ladies in the pharmacy to another person sitting on a park bench, and they all know Diego. And this dog connects them all and makes them into a genuine local community, no matter what's happening on the outside. And it's very touching. It's not something that we see very often in the modern world, a dog that has his stations of the cross where he visits and gives people joy. It's very nice. It's a lovely film.
21: It's fascinating. Tracy, I just want to thank you because no one's done what you have done. And I know it takes a lot of love and dedication while you're doing all of your other projects.
17: And I embrace it. I mean, I do it truly as a labor of love. But you know what? The joy you can spread, even if it's to 27 people in Minneapolis, I'm happy. It's just a great feeling. It connects us all. And I thank you for reaching out and doing this because I was like, Charlotte, here she is saying, let's talk about the film festivals. It's very kind of you and very generous of you. So thank you.
21: Tracy, can you please give us the websites for both festivals?
17: Very easy. Dogfilmfestival.com, catfilmfestival.com. And both of them have a list of the premieres. There's a trailer. There's a description of every movie. It tells you how to buy tickets Saturday, September 26th. For the cat, Sunday, September 27th for the dog. Anybody that wants to know what cities we're going to, you either check back frequently on the websites or send your email address and we'll put you on the e-newsletter that goes out every week and it adds in all the new cities that are going to be showing them.
21: Just to remind you, I had a fascinating conversation with Tracy Hotchner. She is, like I said, a powerhouse in the pet world. Having a pet costs money, so pet money does matter. Your dog can still be warm and cozy, even if it's made out of acrylic, but we know it can save you money.
8: Pet Money Matters with pet trendologist Charlotte Reed.
21: As the weather gets cooler, consider choosing an acrylic pet sweater for your doggo because a choice like this is a highly effective way for pet owners to save money both upfront and over time. As a synthetic alternative to natural wool, acrylic garments cost significantly less at the checkout counter because the fibers are inexpensive to produce at scale. This allows budget-conscious owners to keep their pets warm during the colder months without a high upfront investment. Beyond the initial price tag, acrylic sweaters eliminate ongoing maintenance costs because they're 100% machine washable and dryer safe. Unlike delicate wool apparel that require expensive dry cleaning or tedious hand washing, acrylic resists shrinking, stretching, and fading, even after multiple laundry cycles. This extreme durability ensures that a single sweater will maintain its custom fit and last for multiple seasons. Additionally, the inherent properties of the synthetic fabric provide excellent resistance against standard pet wear and tear. Acrylic is naturally stain-resistant, moth-proof, and durable enough to withstand minor scratching or even chewing from active animals. For the absolute best value, pet owners can also look for wool acrylic blends, which combine the lightweight warmth and the breathability of natural wool with the low cost and easy care of synthetic materials. To keep your acrylic pet sweaters looking new and lasting for years, wash them inside and out in cold water on a gentle cycle, preferably inside a mesh laundry bag to prevent snagging and friction piling. Avoid harsh fabric softeners and high temperatures. A heavy heat can permanently melt or warp synthetic fibers. After washing, never wring or hang out the wet garment. Instead, gently press out the excessive moisture and lay the sweater flat to air dry to prevent it from stretching out of shape, storing it neatly folded rather than on a hanger to preserve its fit for multiple seasons. Ka-ching! I just kept more money in your wallet. Time now for a commercial break.
1: 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Also, we will be talking with Victoria Bagnell about her unique working and living situation, all involving caring for pets. And in the Pet Buzz mailbag, learn how to care for pet paws during rainy season.
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12: Here's your LAX Storm Tracker forecast. We're starting off on a chilly note this morning with temperatures into the 50s and even a few upper 40s across the area. A few clouds are around this morning, but those should quickly clear out. Expect lots of sunshine this afternoon with highs reaching into the low 70s. It's a great fall day to get outside and enjoy the weather today, so make sure to do that. Tonight, lows fall into the low 50s. I'm meteorologist Abby Summers on Lexington News, Traffic, and Weather Station, 97.3 FM WVLK.
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1: There's plenty of pets in the Sirius studio, including my poochie, Churchill. 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
1: 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The insulated aluminum lining and heavy-duty fabric work together to trap cool air inside, while the included Cool Touch mat provides a refreshing surface for your furry friend to relax on. 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The dual layer support frame holds its shape during use but folds flat for easy storage when the season ends. 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Just one thing, remember to measure carefully for the perfect fit. The dimensions are 25.98 times 16.14 times 15.55, so it's not that big, but has a big impact. Crossfire, time for your bedtime snack. Introducing Feline Twist and Lick. No struggles or scratches, just twist and lick my kitty boo. It's yummy, right? Delish dental care. It prevents tartar, freshens breath, and supports healthy gums. Twist, lick, and a dream. Let's make it a routine. Well, our next guest is holding on the phone, so let me go ahead and introduce the segment. You know, here at the Pet Buzz, we are the ultimate destination for everything pet lovers need to know. Today, we're diving into a world where travel passion meets ultimate pet care. Joining us today is Victoria Bagnell, an extraordinary house and pet sitter who travels through the third largest state, Florida, and in some cases beyond, for trusted house sitters, where she cares for pets in their parents' homes. But here's the fascinating twist. Victoria provides her exceptional care completely gratis. That's for free. That's right. No money ever exchanges hands. Today, she is here to share exactly what inspired her to choose this unique path, how trading her services for free accommodations has transformed her lifestyle, and why the ultimate reward of a wagging tail or a purring cat is worth far more than any paycheck. Victoria, welcome to the show. I'm so appreciative of you telling your unique story.
0: Hi, thanks for having me here.
1: Sure. So what originally motivated you to become a house sitter and pet sitter through trusted house sitters? And how did you decide that this lifestyle was the right one for you?
0: I've pet sat throughout my whole life, starting when I was in middle school and high school and college. And I went through a divorce and I really love to travel and I love pet sitting. And I found trusted house sitters and I just thought it was a really amazing idea. I've been traveling around to all of my favorite spots. And instead of just visiting, I get to stay and live there and have the full life experience.
1: Well, that's interesting. So many people are surprised to learn that you work completely gratis. What made you choose a non-monetary exchange over traditional paid pet sitting businesses? And why do you think pet parents take part in this experience and trust a stranger with their fur kid and their home?
0: I think they choose it because sometimes they don't have a pet sitter available. I also think that they like the idea of someone coming and staying and living in their house and their dog to be able to have their full life experience without having to go to a place and not be at home. As far as why I chose it, I really love traveling. I love the freedom. And it's been a great opportunity where I've been able to do back-to-back pet sits and just travel around to all of my favorite locations without having the expense of renting.
1: Well, since you don't charge a fee, what do you consider the biggest currency or reward of this setup?
0: I love being able to just go where the wind takes me and just enjoy the different locations and also the companionship of the dogs. I don't ever feel alone. I don't ever feel scared. It's nice to have a safe place. And also I get to meet a lot of neighbors. So when I'm traveling, if I ever have any issues, there's always somebody that they share that I can speak to, someone close by. So I don't feel like I'm traveling all alone either.
21: That's great. So how is trading your pet care services for free accommodations enhanced your travel experience and allowed you to explore some new locations? Like, where have you been that you've never been before recently?
0: I've been as far north as North Carolina, and I've been as far south as Miami. And I've actually been to all of the locations that I've traveled to prior. There's been a couple in between where I haven't. There was one that I stayed in Georgia that was on a golf course that was really beautiful. And so for me, it's been fun to just have the experience.
21: At the Pet Buzz, we love to answer your questions so that we can provide you with up-to-date information from industry specialists, ultimately helping pet owners make informed decisions for their pet's health, safety, and well-being.
2: Mail call.
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21: Dear Paw Care Mama, redness on your dog's paws indicate inflammation or a secondary infection commonly known as pododermatitis caused by Florida's damp and humid environment. When moisture stays trapped between the toes of the pads, it allows bacteria and yeast to rapidly multiply. Immediate home intervention is necessary to soothe the irritated skin, eliminate the underlying microbes, and stop the condition from developing into a deeper, more painful issue. To manage the irritation at home, you must strictly break the moisture cycle by keeping your dog away from wet grass and stagnant rainwater. Each time your pet returns from outside, carefully part the fur between the toes to inspect the webbing for swelling or trap debris. Gently but thoroughly press the paws from a clean, dry towel to absorb every trace of lingering dampness, as any remaining wetness can worsen the inflammation. If available, you can use a vet-approved medicated wipe or chlorhexidine-based pet shampoo to gently cleanse the red area and target the underlying infection. After cleaning and drying the feet completely, it's crucial to prevent your dog from licking or chewing at the irritation. A dog's saliva introduces new bacteria and keeps the skin continuously wet. So utilizing an Elizabethan collar cone or protective booties is highly recommended to protect the healing skin, because stagnant stormwater carries harsh chemical runoff and complex biological hazard. A veterinary evaluation is necessary if the condition persists. You should schedule a professional veterinary visit immediately if you notice a strong, cheesy odor, visible swelling, or oozing sores, or if your dog begins limping. A veterinarian can perform a quick skin cytology to prescribe the precise antibacterial or antifungal treatment. Your dog needs to recover comfortably. 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
21: A new survey by Mars Incorporated of 16,000 employees from 16 European countries revealed that pet-friendly workplaces have become a major expectation for workers rather than a minor perk. According to the Pet-Friendly Advantage PFA 2026 workplace report, more than half of European workers, that's 55%, would consider switching jobs if it is allowed for them to bring their pets to work. The demand is heavily driven by younger generation, as 41% of Gen Zs and millennial workers actively look for pet-friendly policies when job hunting. The study highlights that pet-friendly policies are a powerful tool for improving workplace well-being, culture, and talent retention, with 81% of employees noting that pets create a more relaxed office atmosphere. Over a third of all respondents prioritize these pet policies above traditional benefits like employee discounts, free snacks, or after-work socials. 37% and enhanced perks like parental leave and private health care, 35%. Furthermore, half of the workers surveyed believe that accommodating pets makes transitioning back to an office-based work much easier. Despite the high demand, a significant communication gap exists between job seekers and employers. More than half of the workers do not know where to find information on pet-friendly policies during their job hunt. And a third note that their companies offer these policies but do not publicize them in job advertisements. This lack of transparency presents a clear competitive advantage for companies that openly market their pet-friendly environments to attract rising talent. Our Divine Animals is a new feature of the Pet Buzz radio show. Hashem, the Almighty, values and cares for animals as part of his creation, giving humans the responsibility to treat them with kindness and stewardship. The presence of the animals on the ark highlights a divine commitment to the preservation of biodiversity.
2: Are divine animals a part of his creation?
21: The biblical narrative of Noah's Ark is far more than a story of survival. It represents a profound turning point in the relationship between humanity, the divine, and the animal kingdom. At its core, the presence of the animals on the Ark highlights a divine commitment to the preservation of biodiversity. The narrative treats the animal kingdom not as an afterthought or mere collateral to human judgment, but as an essential remnant of creation that must be preserved to guarantee the Earth's future. The stewardship transforms Noah into history's earliest symbolic ecologist, tasked with a massive conservation effort to protect the planet's collective life in the face of an absolute existential crisis. Logistically and textually, the narrative uses the animal instructions to reveal deeper cultural and religious frameworks. While the text initially commands Noah to take a single pair of every animal to keep the various species alive, it quickly introduces a crucial ritual distinction. Noah is instructed to bring seven pairs of clean animals alongside single pairs of unclean ones. See clean versus unclean animals on the Pet Buzz Facebook page. This variation serves a highly practical and spiritual purpose. The extra clean animals provide immediate food source for Noah's family in a ruined landscape, and they allow Noah to offer immediate sacrifices of gratitude upon making landfall without driving any species to extinction. Inside the ark itself, a fascinating microcosm of peace is established. For over a year, natural predators and prey coexist in forced harmonious captivity, mirroring a temporary return to the ideal peace of the Garden of Eden, where survival depends entirely on mutual cooperation. As the floodwaters begin to recede, the animal transition from passive passengers to active symbols of hope and restoration. Noah utilizes a raven and a dove as his ecological scouts to test the habitability of the changing world. The scavenger raven flies back and forth, finding no resting place among the ruins, but the dove returns bearing a freshly plucked olive leaf. The signal iconic gesture becomes the ultimate universal symbol of peace, signaling the vegetation has returned and Hashem's wrath has subsided. When the ark's doors finally open, the Almighty establishes a foundational covenant that is remarkably unique. Genesis explicitly states that this eternal promise is made not just with Noah and his descendants, but with every living creature. By elevating the animal kingdom to a partner in a divine contract, the narrative reminds us that human destiny is inextricably linked to the survival and flourishing of the natural world. Okay, so we're back with trusted house sitter Victoria Bagnell talking about her unusual house sitting and pet sitting experience. Victoria, when working without a financial transaction, how does this shift the dynamic trust and relationship between you and the pet parent? Is there any difference?
0: I think it becomes a more personal experience and we really get to know each other, and it's not as much about having a financial transaction, but we actually often build relationships and end up staying in touch long after the pet sitting, and they even have me come back.
21: Oh, that's great. So you have a lot of return clients. Wow. So you must be a 5-star.
0: Yes, I am.
21: Okay. What unique joy or personal fulfillment do you get for caring for these animals that money simply couldn't buy you?
0: I actually really love the companionship. Dogs are unconditional love, animals just in general. It's so wonderful to have a cool place to stay and a nice environment and the companionship. I don't feel lonely. I just really enjoy it.
21: Question for you. Do the dogs want to sleep with you?
0: Usually, yes. I actually had one dog that I came to the owner's house and the dog was so happy that I was there that the dog didn't want to go upstairs and sleep with them. He wanted to stay in the room with me. They hadn't even left yet. The dog was so happy I was there. I think they just kind of know that I'm a dog person. The last people that I sat for, they came home for a week and asked me to just stay because they were going on 2 different trips. And when they came back to get the dogs, one of the dogs did not want to go. She kept running back to me and I had to walk outside with her and with the dogs to get them to go.
21: That is so crazy. Well, Victoria, thank you so much for sharing your experience with us. Just one last question. How long do you think you're going to work for free?
0: As long as it's mutually beneficial. I love doing it. It's a lot of fun. So I don't know. As of now, I'm happy with this arrangement.
21: Okay, great. So now before you depart, please give us your trusted house sitter's website as well as the website so people can find you in case they want to hire a pet sitter. Maybe you'll be enticed to come out of Florida.
0: I don't have the exact trusted house sitters link. It's quite complicated, but my website is travelingpawpaw.com, and you can also find me on Facebook and on Instagram as well. I document all of my pet travels.
21: Okay. Just to remind you, I've been speaking to Victoria Bagnell, a trusted house sitter / pet sitter who has been enjoying her life of travel, freedom, and of pets.
0: Right.
21: I mean, it makes you think, right? Would you guys consider this kind of lifestyle, traveling, taking care of pets, and living without monetary gain?

0: difficult transition in her golden years. Desiring comfort and companionship, she told her family that she deeply wanted a small lap dog to hold and pet to navigate her sudden loss of vision. The local rescue organization, Pawportunities Animal Services, set out to find her match and discover Mocha, a four-year-old chihuahua. In an incredible twist of fate, Mocha was also blind. The organization paired the two together, creating an instant and poetic bond, living with the exact same condition. The rescue dog and Donna have found profound mutual comfort, beautifully demonstrating how a pet can completely reshape a person's outlook and bring light into their darkest days. Now that story, that's something real good. Well, it's a wrap. Did you hear the bells? That means it's time to wrap the show. But before I go, I want to give you an idea of what's to come next week. Next week, we're talking about how a popular arthritis medication is possibly harming its patients and why some people don't want dogs in public. And of course, we need to thank this week's guests. Thank you, Tracy Hotchner and Victoria Bagnell. And now we must thank our sponsors. 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
3: powerful nor'easter lashes the East Coast. I'm Carmen Roberts, Fox News. Millions are hunkering down and preparing for the worst coastal flooding since Superstorm Sandy. And the storm's causing major travel delays and knocking out power already and generally causing havoc in the Northeast.

0: Fox's CB Cotton has more from New York's LaGuardia Airport.
1: Cancellations and delays are steadily increasing. There are more than 1,000 delays and more than 400 cancellations across the entire nation. This morning, New York Governor Kathy Hochul said she's expecting air travel impacts to get worse. Major coastal flooding is already stretching from New Jersey to North Carolina. State leaders across the Northeast region are on high alert. But the most significant impacts are expected in New England. Boston and coastal Massachusetts are facing pounding rain, street flooding, and wind gusts that could reach up to 60 miles an hour. Travelers at Boston Logan International Airport are seeing the most flight cancellations.
0: In addition to coastal flooding and beach erosion, the region has seen more than 75,000 power outages so far. Congressman Jeff Van Drew of New Jersey joined Fox News Live and explained what his state has done to prepare for the storm.
2: I have contacted emergency management. We've contacted the mayors of all our communities. We've contacted the Army Corps, the White House, and FEMA. So we're ready. We're prepared.
0: And the nor'easter is expected to gradually pull away and stop impacting the East Coast by Tuesday morning. The air war over Ukraine's ramping up today. A wave of Russian missile and drone strikes killed four people while Ukrainian drones hit back, targeting an oil refinery inside Russia, killing three. President Zelensky is calling on global allies for stronger support, warning Moscow's escalating the conflict every single day. 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
3: Here's your LAX storm tracker forecast. We're starting off on a chilly note this morning with temperatures into the 50s and even a few upper 40s across the area. A few clouds are around this morning, but those should quickly clear out. Expect lots of sunshine this afternoon with highs reaching into the low 70s. It's a great fall day to get outside and enjoy the weather today, so make sure to do that. Tonight, lows fall into the low 50s. I'm meteorologist Abby Summers on Lexington's News, Traffic, and Weather Station 97.3 FM WVLK.
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29: So this week's trophy winner, enjoy it while it lasts, is next week's player to be.
4: Welcome to Everything Old is New Again. This is Douglas Viviani with the rather competitive David Cohen.
5: Yes.
4: Why are you competitive? What are you competitive about?
5: I'm competitive about a lot of things, like the way you spelled competitive in the script here. You've spelled it wrong.
4: Well,
5: I win because I know how to spell it correctly. This is a great show. I'm looking forward to this one. Why? Why am I?
4: I don't know. You have a little bit of a cold or something? How's your voice there? Sounds.
5: I scream my voice out on the way here. I had a kind of a meltdown. But let's not get into that now.
4: Listen, the Hasbro family game night has taken on a new life, I think. Sort of an underground. In 2011, they ran commercials and started to run commercials about. Have you heard of this family game night? I know you have a son that's 18, a little older, but basically what they're doing and what they tried to do, and they even had a TV game show called Family Game Night on the Hub and Discovery Channel. Board games are returning. Hasbro is the king of board games, and they're trying to get things rolling and say, listen, it's time to put down the social media, time to have your kids sit around a table with you, the adults, or just maybe the kids together, and the adults can go off and have a glass of wine and relax for once, maybe, and have some fun.
5: You're doing that,
4: besides,
5: right? You and your family.
4: Yes, we have a bunch of games, and we're going to play games today on the air as well, and next week. I want to explore toys. I want to explore board games. The sales, believe it or not, of board games and puzzles have grown just in the last year from $9.3, I'm going to say this word properly now, $1 billion. Not a million. $1 billion on these little board games to $9.6 billion to $9.8 billion in this year. So it's growing billions of dollars. So it's something that's a phenomenon that I don't think is being...
5: It's a what?
4: A phenomenon. I don't think it's being being really addressed. So, of course, on Everything Old is New Again, we're going to address the unaddressable. And we're going to do that with yet another friend of the show, a gentleman that knows us from high school. We're not going to say the year, but it's probably from when the board game was invented first. And we went to Half Hollow Hills High School East. We'll put a shout-out there for our alumni. He's a gentleman who's the newest member of our Rogues Gallery, a vintage toy and game aficionado, none other than Dan Neuberger. Dan, welcome to the show.
31: Thank you very much, Doug. David, good to see you guys.
5: Good to see
31: it's
5: you.
31: Been a long time.
5: It has, but I'm glad you brought your toys with you.
31: Well, thank you. So I don't go anywhere without them.
4: First, you have children that are in their 20s now.
31: I do.
4: So you missed, in theory, the Hasbro whole, would you say, reorganization of their company to go ahead and approach this market and go head on against social media and against the tablets. So, but you know, what did you do with them 20, 15 years ago?
31: Yeah, so I kept a lot of my old games and toys and tried very much to encourage my children to play with them because I thought they were cool when I was growing up. They really wanted no part in it because if it didn't have an electronic capability or you couldn't interact electronically with it, they just really weren't all that interested in using it. But we missed that because, you talk about the comeback of the family night, and it's a challenge, particularly when my kids were growing up, it was a challenge to have everybody sitting around the table playing a game. We would play things like Scrabble, right, because we thought sure. It was a good idea to teach the kids, more about the English language, not a bad skill to have.
0: And yourself at the same time.
31: And myself, right, and I would invariably get beaten by my children when they were 6 or 7 years old, which is not a good sign.
1: So let me get it straight, though. You were combating the idea of playing electronic games with a spelling test. I don't know if that really works, but okay.
31: So oddly enough, Scrabble actually does have an electronic game, which I play all the time. I think all of these games, they were and still are great games, but the dynamic is a bit different now that you play a lot of these games either by yourself against somebody remotely, or you play against the computer. It's not the same as sitting across the table from somebody and actually interacting with them more than just in the game.
1: So. Right. And some of those games, I'm going to go through, try to rack your brain again. This is old as new again. These games are out and about everywhere. You're seeing them advertised. But I'm going to throw a little bit of an old 1969 advertisement for Battleship action. See if you remember this.
2: Milton Bradley's great game of strategy.
1: Great quality.
2: It's loaded with action and suspense.
3: J1. J10. Battleship.
2: A game of strategy from Milton Bradley.
1: There you go. I like the little laugh of that kid.
0: Were there seagulls? Did I hear that? Were they playing outside somewhere?
1: This is great quality.
31: They were actually watching the battleships blowing up in the harbor.
1: Did you play that game? Was that one of
31: Oh, God, of course we did. Yeah, I mean, games like Stratego and Battleship, anything that had to do with war for some reason when we were young, that was like the in thing.
1: Right.
31: In fact, I remember in the 70s, it was in California, that was when they first started to introduce laws stopping toy manufacturers from introducing guns and toys that were considered to be violent. But Battleship was huge when we were growing up.
1: You were telling us a little bit before the show about where it came from. It was very
31: I think everybody always looks back with this nostalgic perspective of, toys were always better when I was little. But ironically, the game Battleship actually was a derivative of another game that, as I understand it, was developed by after the First World War, and the game was actually played on a piece of paper in an 8x8 grid where the two people would each have their own piece of paper and you would map out a blank grid that you could then track where the other guy's ships were, and you would lay out your ships on the other grid so that you knew where they were. And it was the same thing across the top. It was numbers, and down the vertical side was letters. So, A1 obviously was the upper left-hand corner. And it was played exactly the same way. I didn't realize that until fairly recently when I was looking up the history of the game Battleship, which I'm sure not a lot of people do, other than nerds like me. But
1: well, that shows you that everything old is new again, because that game had to be around, what would you say, World War One, around that age, or 30s, 40s?
31: I think it was late 20s was when that game became...
1: And then Milton Bradley comes along, and it almost looks like they've created this game that existed in the pop culture before.
31: Yeah, exactly.
1: Which is pretty cool. Disney's done that with a number of their princesses, right? And they've re-established and recreated those princesses in the movies in their own likeness, right? So why not do it with toys?
31: Yeah, in fact, some games, and I'm sure we're going to get into a conversation about yo-yos, but yo-yos, interestingly, actually date back to the ancient Greeks.
1: Ah, we're going to actually learn some yo-yo tricks down the line on the air. Before we do that, let's take a look at Operation, my little four-year-old's favorite.
6: Here's your patient. You take a guard.
7: Remove honey bone.
6: Careful, if you touch the sides. You blew it, Charlie. Next.
7: Hang out, Randy Dangle.
6: A winner. Operation. An electric game from Milton Bradley.
1: How annoying is that little girl, the end, ha, ha, ha, that she won the game, if you remember that.
31: That game turned me off to wanting to become a doctor.
1: You know what they have now? The makers, I'm trying to think who that is. I think it's Milton Bradley as well. Maybe it's Hasbro. It's a Hasbro, actually. They've repurposed them, and they've got a Jake and the Neverland Pirates operation and other Disney type of, I think Monopoly's done this too, where they're changing, the game's the same, but the format in terms of what's on the screen, it's not some guy just sitting there being operated on. Now it's Jake and the Neverland Pirates, and you're trying to get treasures and different things like that.
31: That guy had a name, by the way.
1: What was his name?
31: I have no idea. It was something Sam, but I know he had a name. I just don't remember.
1: I didn't
31: what
1: mean
31: it was.
1: To disrespect the operation figure. We'll be back on Everything Old Is New Again to dive into some of these games, play some of these games, have a little bit of a Everything Old Is New Again game day slash night right here on the air on Everything Old Is New Again. And I don't know. I think you'll enjoy it. Come on back. We'll be here back right here.
8: It's been a long, long.
1: Least expected. Everything Old Is New Again.

0: That's why I'm doing your show, because when I saw the title of it, I said, this is a platform, man. So.
1: Oh, I love it. That's tremendous. I appreciate that. With Dr. Weller, the idea, maybe you can explain on the air here what you think of the show, or at least the concept of our show.
0: Well, the attraction to do the show was the context of realizing your past and your history, and not just sort of honoring it like doing a Fred Astaire memorial, but to contextualize the past subsequently so that we don't make the same mistakes, or that we have a guidepost. You know, all the things I've been talking about, is like, it doesn't matter whether it's myths or whether it's history. Those things fascinate me, because my PhD is in Renaissance Italian art history and how to look at paintings. And the way, for instance, just for it, what I teach kids, is like, the way you're going to look at this painting here is exactly the way they looked at it back then, and the way you look at a movie now. You know, so all that stuff that we talk about, what's entertaining in movies, is the same thing that entertained people in the past about art. And so everything is old is new again. It's history, man. It's a, you know, it, I, when I, the second I saw it, I said, this has got to be a history show.
1: Yeah, and it's pop culture. Even though it's pop culture history, you know, pop culture, back in the day, guess what? The Renaissance art was the pop culture of the day. So let's not put that down.
0: Like, yeah, but you know, wow, you know what? Everything in its day is pop culture.
1: And I'm so happy to have had you. I wonder, maybe we'll have you back. We'll put you on the spot at this point, if you're welcome to, anytime you like.
0: No, David Cohen, Douglas Viviani, you guys are my new heroes, so I'll come back whenever.
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10: 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Wake up to it and sleep with it. 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
0: Hey, it's Dr. Peter Weller. I'm here with my friends David Cohen and Douglas Viviani on Everything Old is New Again, one of my favorite shows. And I may not be the most interesting man in the world, but I'm one of them.
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1: Welcome back to Everything Old is New Again. A little free advertising for Burger King there and their Kids Meal from back...
16: Is that new or is that old?
1: That was about 3 or 4 years ago. With the Kids Meal, they gave away little miniature Hasbro games in support of family... Game night. And some of them, believe it or not, they gave... Well, they certainly gave us a miniature of... I think it was Operation, a bunch of other ones. I can't remember all of them, but that was a lot of fun. And that's what we're here on Everything Old is New Again trying to have, is some fun with David Cohen, with another member of the Rogues Gallery, Dan Neuberger himself.
17: Sounds very villainous.
1: And it's a term of endearment as we use it here on Everything Old is New Again. And we are going to try to explore the... Renaissance, if you will, of the board game. And one of them that we have right in front of us right now is called Anybody know the name of this one?
16: Don't Break the Ice?
1: Don't Break the Ice. Remember this one?
16: Yeah.
1: It's got a bunch of cubes, and it's surrounded by a blue, I guess you'd say, a frame.
16: A blue table frame, and it's filled in by neatly packed in plastic ice cubes.
1: There you go. Better than I could ever say. And what you try to do is you use this little bit of a hammer,
16: right,
1: and you take turns and you knock out
16: an ice cube.
1: Each ice cube,
16: right,
1: and see whoever is the one that, I guess you'd say, releases the gentleman that's on top here from his perch is the one that loses the game.
16: It's actually a monkey on ice skates.
1: Is that what it is?
16: I believe so.
1: Dan,
17: I thought it was a penguin.
1: Dan, we're going to play the game. I'm going to do a little play-by-play.
16: I'm sorry, it's a penguin. Wow.
17: Is it?
16: I don't remember it being. Why would it be a monkey on ice skates?
1: Yeah.
16: It doesn't make sense.
17: Well, who has not seen a monkey on ice skates?
1: Or it's a penguin.
17: Right, I'm going to start going for the corner ice here. So.
1: All right, so now is that a good strategy? Goes for the corner and no
16: problem.
1: It's
16: a good strategy. Yeah.
1: That's done. Young David Cohen, your turn.
16: So you got to do the play-by-play here so people... Remember, Doug, they can't see this.
1: Didn't you hear that? I just did. I just said play-by-play.
16: All right, I'm going for the opposite corner.
1: All right. Wow, that's really... I don't know why it's so tight. Okay, Dan, try another one.
16: All right.
1: This may take a little time.
17: We're going to speed this up a little.
16: All right, now I'm going to try another corner over here.
1: All right, going for the third corner's gone. Dan's got the fourth corner gone, and we
16: continue. Now all four corners are knocked out, plus another one.
1: All right.
16: Here we go.
1: All right, that's the way.
16: One smashed through by Cohen. Newberger smashes
17: one. Yeah, this is kind of like the Jenga concept, isn't it?
1: It's like Cohen, a reverse Jenga.
16: I got two down. So did Newberger.
1: Okay.
16: So now this penguin is, or whatever he is.
17: Skating on thin ice.
1: He's hanging by a thread.
16: All right, my turn.
1: All right, you just knocked out four and one. Oh, it's like almost like a cross now.
17: Right, looks like you've got. I want to do the safe move here.
1: Allegedly safe. Okay.
17: Right. So we got two on each side now that are holding this thing up.
1: It's going to happen.
16: The penguin is right in the middle of the cross.
1: Yeah, so you've got...
16: And that cross is thinning out as we speak.
1: Right, you've got one cube
17: holding
1: it back.
17: A powerful move by
1: yes.
17: Dave Cohen.
16: Unintentional.
1: And two sides of just one cube left. This is going to end very badly in a moment.
16: Very badly.
1: And David is just got it.
17: I have to say, it doesn't take a rocket scientist to figure out that in about one move... I think you're going to be screwed.
16: I am. Unless you do something wrong.
1: It's all in the execution,
16: all right,
1: though.
16: Now, there's no way, based on the way
1: I understand... one right here.
16: The way I understand physics, there's no way I can win.
17: No, actually...
1: This one here.
17: Same concept.
16: Isn't this whole thing a big square?
1: This is not individual squares,
16: though.
1: You're to play.
17: Oh, yeah, that's right.
16: This is one chunk of ice.
17: The penguin is standing on a square.
1: Oh, you're right.
16: So I'm going to lose. So I'm going to knock out one of the...
1: Well, if you're a four-year-old, you still have hope. Let's see.
16: No, I don't.
1: And it did. There we go. All right. So David Cohen is the loser.
17: The penguin went for a dive.
16: Now, if I'm correct, Dan, what you told us before, this is the 50th straight win for you.
17: That's right.
16: Don't
17: break
16: the ice.
17: Today. That's right.
1: Nice. We're going to continue on Everything Old Is New Again with another game that you may remember, and we played the ad for it already, Operation. The one we have here is not with the gentleman with the big bulbous red nose.
16: What is this?
1: This is an operation of... a different ilk, if you will. It's Jake and the Neverland Pirates, which is a Disney cartoon. The way we did our show on Saturday morning cartoons, it's now a new Saturday morning cartoon that the kids love. So you're going to take out pieces of treasure or a sword. Or
16: I see. So instead of taking out the funny bone, the leg bone, you're taking out a piece of treasure.
1: Exactly.
16: Without touching the sides.
1: Exactly. And you can't. Now, you can't. Here's the thing with this game.
16: This is instantly not as fun. I just want to.
17: It is if you stand in a bucket of water and you try and.
1: Listen, Jake is a very popular character. So if you're a kid that's 5 years old, this is a big hit. I got news for you.
16: Okay.
1: Nobody knows that big bulbous guy. Who is that? W.C. Fields and the other one? Who was that?
16: It does look like him.
17: Yeah. Something Sam. Right. I wish I could remember his name. It was something Sam.
16: I wish he was more fully dressed.
1: Here's the key. You cannot lean your arm on the frame of the game. It has to be freehand as you're pulling these items out.
16: Okay.
1: That makes sense. So I'm going to take out the sword.
16: All right.
1: I'm actually very good at this game. There you go.
16: Yes.
1: Just so you know, can we hear it? You can hear that, right? All right. So let me just, on the air, can you hear that?
16: Yes.
1: All right. So, Dan, why don't you give it a shot? See which one you're going to get.
17: That's kind of ominous. All right, I don't know what it is that I'm picking out here.
1: He's going for a telescope.
17: A telescope, okay.
1: And he's really having trouble with that. All right, so you're good.
16: He did it.
1: Right. David Cohen, why don't you? Usually, you do. You spin this thing; it tells you what to go for.
16: But spin it. What am I doing?
1: Take the I guess you call those coins. Take the coins.
17: The bullion.
1: Bullion. And he's standing up and does it beautifully. Look at this. See, I think for good, us, good I think we're in good shape.
16: Guys, I was pre-med for one semester, so I have a slight advantage.
1: Very good technique. I'm going to go for the steering wheel. What would you call this?
16: Yeah, the ship's steering wheel.
1: Ooh, look at that. How nice.
16: Oh, very nice.
1: A steady hand.
16: All right.
1: The pressure is on. We have three more left. Let's see who, if anyone...
16: I guess we're not spinning the wheel, huh?
1: No.
18: All right. I don't know what this thing is either.
16: Is that a lobster?
1: That's an octopus. Takes the octopus out.
16: Wow. No,
18: a six-armed octopus.
1: I think we should try to play this like as a drinking game. Every one that you get, you take a shot. So this way, sooner or later, your hand is not as steady. Look at this. He's going for the skull. There's a skull that David's going for. And
19: I thought I could pull it out by the eyes. I can't.
1: Uh-oh. Now there's trouble.
19: There's no way that thing's...
1: There you go.
19: That's not fair. Not fair.
1: All right, so David loses. Dan and I win. These are games that that I think...
16: push my hand. That's...
18: Oh, is that not allowed?
1: For younger kids, I think these are...
16: Apparently
1: these are,
16: it is allowed. I don't know.
1: There's another one that we have. I think everyone has talked about at one point or another. If you were born, let's say, 1955 to 1980, you knew this game pretty good. In fact, I wanted this game, and Santa didn't bring it. So as a result, when I grew older, got older, the first... And I had a son. The first thing I bought was this game.
20: You're smoking it out in the middle of the ring! And there's a hard drive to the job! And Blue Garment's lock is knocked off.
21: And block is knocked off?
22: Sure, but you can press it right back on again. It's just part of the action with the world's only boxing robots, the Rock'em Sock'em Robots by Marks.
1: There you go, the Rock'em Sock'em Robots. You've seen this commercial lately. It's we're going to try to clear the field here of this this prior game. It's what's making
16: the ice cubes.
1: The ice cubes are going into the bag.
16: Zamboni is out.
1: And Rock'em Sock'em's back. Actually, what we'll do is we'll continue in a few moments actually playing Rock'em Sock'em. But Dan, I think you've done a little research, believe it or not, on the game itself.
16: I did. And so interestingly, and I see that you actually have the version that has the names printed on the back. Their original names were the Red Rocker and the Blue Bomber. Pretty intimidating names, right? That was the names of the game when they first came out, I think, in the late 60s. Some genius in marketing in the 1990s, in order to make the game a little bit more interesting, decided that the names of these characters should change. And so they came up with names, and I would ask you to guess, but you never in a million years will come up with these names. Again, this was some highly paid marketing guy that came up with the names Bob and Greg. Now it's a little bit better.
1: Wait, how many do you have?
16: One is called Bolt Crusher Bob.
1: Okay.
16: And the other guy is now called Gear Grinder Greg instead of the Red Rocket and the Blue Bomber. Personally, I prefer the old school names. The new ones just don't do it for me.
1: Can you imagine that meeting, Greg,
16: where they said, hey, I got an idea. I want to change the names from the Red Rocker to Bolt Crusher Bob.
1: We'll be back right after this. Continue on Everything Old Is New Again, talking about board games and having some fun on Family Fun Night. Another Star Trek reference.
23: Douglas Viviani from Everything Old Is New Again here with Nana Visitor from Deep Space Nine. She's written an amazing book, Star Trek Open a Channel, A Woman's Trek. She interviews so many of the stars of Star Trek and explores so much more of Star Trek. But it's not just about Star Trek, it's about life. Tell us a little bit more, Nana.
24: Yeah, it's about the constrictions that the cultures of our time can put on us from the 60s. I look at it from that perspective, all the way up to present day. And it's also about being able to critically think, because this was my journey, to be able to look at yourself and realize what is mine, what do I want to be mine, and what are constrictions that I've adapted to that I wasn't even aware of. If you're aware and you want it, great. But without awareness, you're kind of in a trance.
1: I have to tell you, I've learned a lot from this book as well, being a gentleman that, you know, sometimes you're just in your own bubble and you're in your own world. This took me out of my bubble. This challenged me. This gave me information I never really had before. Looking inside, behind the scenes of Star Trek or behind the scenes in Hollywood, but more than that, behind the scenes, so to speak, of what a woman kind of thinks and goes through. And I thank you for that. It's really a great book for all. Nana, do you react to that? Do you think I'm right on with that? I mean, you're teaching so many people with this book.
24: That makes me the happiest of all. That and having a conversation, even if it's an uncomfortable one, I think is the most important thing. And this is to encourage exactly that, opening a channel between people for this discussion.
1: Haley Frequencies Open. It's Star Trek, Open Channel, A Woman's Trek by Nana Visitor. Can't recommend it more.
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28: The G.I. Joe Sea Sled, the most sensational weapon your G.I. Joe Navy can have. There are simulated harpoons, maneuvering controls, even a radar screen. Diving planes down, and the sea sled dives underwater for a surprise.
1: Oh, boy, I got caught up. This is Everything Old is New Again, and that's a little commercial there back in the day from G.I. Joe, what do they call it, the diving sled, here with David Cohen and Dan Neuberger, talking about the resurgence of toys, board games, and, well, we'll talk about G.I. Joe and that kind of doll figurines for...
16: It was an action figure. It was not a doll. My father refused to call them dolls.
18: I must have had hundreds of G.I. Joes and all the accessories. It was great. In fact, this was when my parents knew that I was going to go into business. I had a sister who had Barbie dolls, because that was, of course, the huge, you know, toy. It still is, I'm sure. And I had all these G.I. Joes. So I convinced my sister to sew a bed that we could put the Barbie and G.I. Joe in the hopes that I could make my own little baby dolls and sell them.
16: Wow.
18: It didn't work. For some reason, it didn't work. But that was my first entrepreneurial idea when I was very young. Just didn't work out the way I had hoped it would.
1: You were a businessman, not a scientist, not a biologist.
18: A mad scientist. Right?
1: That's a good topic. I think about that. Leo is four. I call figurines. He loves these little figurines you get all the time. Now you can get figurines of almost every comic character, whether it be Marvel. And I'm talking about little 6 to 3 inch figures. And he carries them around wherever he goes. Jake and the Neverland Pirate, whatever it might be. Every day he's got a different one he takes to school with him. And it gives him some comfort that this character...
16: You don't find this to be a choking hazard at all for your son? It's the coolness, like, trumps the...
1: Exactly.
16: The risk of him choking.
1: He, okay. You know, we all have to learn hard lessons in life. And so if he happens to take one of those and try to eat them,
0: he has Thor stuck in his throat.
1: Now, speaking of figurines, we have in front of us the two, I guess I'll call them figurines, of the Rock'em Sock'em robots, the Blue Bomber against the Red,
16: Red Rocker.
1: Red Rocker. What were the new names, Dan?
16: Bolt Crusher Bob and Gear Grinder Greg.
1: Yeah, not easy. So I think we'll stick with the original. I'm going to take the Blue Bomber. David Cohen, what are you going to have?
16: I wonder. Choice. It doesn't leave me much choice, does it?
17: He'll be the guy in the front row, aisle two.
1: All right, so we're going to try. You've seen this now. You've seen the new commercials, right? I mean, they're still running commercials for this game. Am I wrong?
16: As I used to hear in high school a lot, it's a lot smaller than they used to be. but they're still fun nonetheless.
1: But the only thing is,
16: that was my response.
1: very analogous to some other things. But the thing that I would say is that part of the fun we talked about so off the air is missing, kind of. Because when the block gets knocked off, you don't hear that sound anymore. Right?
16: Right.
1: Let me knock your block off. Let's see if we can battle it out here. Okay, let's see. Yeah. You can hear that little.
17: Your block just got knocked off.
1: See,
17: and
1: never
17: no
1: noticed
17: sound.
1: It. Right. All right. But as the commercial says, you just put it back on and continue.
16: All right.
1: Now let's just.
17: Ladies and gentlemen.
1: Got that. Left. Right, I got you. Okay, so we're 1-1. The next one wins. And that's it.
17: So this is basically you just stand there and just keep pressing the button until somebody's head falls off.
16: Basically.
1: So I wonder, how long could you do this as a kid, honestly, without that sound, without the payoff? It doesn't, even with Folio, it kind of lasts a little bit, but this is not one I don't think. It looks great, and it was one you really wanted as a kid, but when you finally get it, it's not as satisfying a thing as one thing, right?
16: I got to say, it's, again, back to the size matters things. These things used to be a lot bigger.
17: I was just going to say the same thing. It was more fun when they were bigger, because
16: right?
17: You started off separate, and then you had to kind of get closer and closer to the guy, and your arm reach was greater.
16: And the sound of the neck going up, of getting the block knocked off.
1: And am I wrong? Do you think they were made of metal? I'm looking. Let me just block that block off here. I don't think it's made of metal underneath. See, is that metal? No, it's all plastic. So I think the metal may have added some level
16: of... It was a sound effect.
1: You know,
16: it was
1: a
16: sound effect they had in there.
1: So,
17: exactly. That's what it sounded like.
1: So anyway, it's fun, but it's more fun to look at, I think.
16: It is more fun to look at. It is cool. It's got actual ropes around the
17: ring. Are you guys tired, though, from your bout?
16: Yeah. My thumb hurts a little. Bit, yeah.
1: All right, well, let's continue and take a look at the Captain Action figure versus G.I. Joe. Do you remember that? Let's listen to just a smidge of Captain Action first.
28: Captain Action, so super powerful you can change him into 9 of the mightiest superheroes of all time. Batman, he's the mysterious Phantom. He's the Lone Ranger. He's Flash Gordon, and he's Superman flying to the rescue. Get Captain Action, complete with uniform, sword, and ray gun. Then get his 9 other great superhero outfits.
7: Fighting evil, that's greed. Sundry power, lightning speed. Captain Action,
28: he's ideal.
1: Now, I don't know how ideal he is for parents, because if you remember that Captain Action, you could dress him up, and that was the key to this character. All different outfits. There was a space, astronaut, and all the characters, Batman.
17: Did you have a Captain Action?
1: I had a Captain Action. I loved them, but my parents never bought the other 8 outfits.
16: Oh.
1: And that's the kid. If you hear that commercial, it's so funny. Parents, by the way, not only are you buying this, you're going to continue to buy these outfits forever.
16: Right,
1: you know?
16: Right.
1: And that was their shtick. I don't know why they didn't last. I guess because parents didn't want to do that. Did you have that one, Dave?
17: I actually did not have that one. As I said before, I had tons of G.I. Joes. I had virtually every accessory you can imagine, including perhaps the most annoying toy that any child has ever owned, which was the rubber suit that the G.I. Joe action figure would wear he had like a, what do you call it?
16: I remember that, like a spear?
17: Yeah, like a spear gun, and he had the little flippers for his feet, but you could not get that rubber suit on and off of this doll. It took 4 hours to get the thing on and off. You'd finally take a pair of scissors and just cut him out of it.
1: Well, that was part of the fun, I think, is the underwater, where we heard that other one, the diving sled. I had the diving sled. I don't know how I got it, actually, because I didn't have G.I. Joe's. I had that Captain Action. Maybe my parents mixed and matched a little bit, and that actually went underwater, which was pretty cool.
17: And it had the two propellers on the side.
1: Yeah. It was very cool, something you remember. But Captain Action, I think, appealed to me more because it had the superheroes. You could be Batman, Superman, The Flash. I think you were also, Flash Gordon. So I enjoyed that aspect of it. more than anything else. I think Captain America would be as well. And, of course, G.I. Joe stayed with his military background, whether it was the Navy or whatever it might be.
18: Yeah.
1: But you could change outfits, and there's a lot more accessories for G.I. Joe.
18: I think that's where they made all their money. They didn't sell the action figures themselves for all that much money. It was all of the accessories where they made a fortune.
1: Exactly. But you got to remember this one.
8: And here is G.I. Joe with Kung Fu Grip. G.I. Joe has hands that grip. Fingers you hold open and let close. Hands that hold on with a Kung Fu Grip. The grip you help Joe use in self-defense. G.I. Joe with Kung Fu Grip. The hands that grip.
16: Man,
1: Can you imagine that?
16: That brings back memories. I mean, come on, guys. The Kung Fu Grip, it's so many jokes for so long in grade school about the Kung Fu Grip.
18: And it was so lame.
16: It was?
18: It was so lame.
16: It didn't really do anything.
1: I love the way they describe it. Hold the fingers open, or the hand open, right. And it'll close again.
16: Right.
1: All right, let me play that, or let me get on, add the tablet.
18: Atari.
1: We'll play Atari. Whatever.
16: Pong. Pong was even more interesting.
18: Pong was hard. Pong was, and I remember when we first got Pong, that was a huge deal. Like
16: on your
18: black and white television set, and the ball would go faster and faster, and the paddle would get smaller and smaller.
16: Yeah.
1: That's a topic for another show.
16: We're on the non-electronic. But you know what? Maybe that's the problem with Rock'em Sock'em Robots. They should have interchangeable outfits or robots. That would make this game more interesting, I think.
18: Like Gear Grinder Greg versus Batman.
16: Yeah, exactly.
1: Well, actually, that's a pretty good idea. Even make them into superhero-like type of characters.
16: Right.
1: Because you are competing against... you could do this on a tablet now. You could do these boxing games and what have you on the tablet. And it's a lot of fun. And then they get tired and you got
18: to
1: train.
18: Been a great tie-in toy to the recent Superman versus Batman movie.
1: That would have been great. Hey, we have some good ideas here. Maybe we can approach. Who would this be? Hasbro, I think, for this one, or Milton Bradley. Either way, and propose an upgrade to the Rock'em Sock'em Robots. Interesting.
16: They haven't had many ideas in the last 50 years.
18: You heard it here first, folks.
1: Neither have we, but that's the first one. That might work. We'll be back on Everything Old is New Again with Dan Neuberger, David Cohen, Douglas Viviani talking about games. And Star Trek somewhere is in the mix. I don't know how, why. There it is.
9: Douglas Viviani here with Carson Lundy, director and author of this great film, Ephes, which you can now get on Blu-ray. Just go to Music Box Store or ephesfilm.com and you get this Blu-ray, which we have Carson with us here. What's on this Blu-ray that's different than what's on the film?
10: Well, we spent quite a bit of time curating all the supplements on the film. We have deleted scenes, actually. We have behind the scenes that were taken by one of my crew members. We have a Q&A that I did at Harvard Film Archive. We have a Q&A that I did at the Jacob Burns Film Center in New York. A whole bunch of different pieces on the film, including some radio snippets that you hear in the film. We present those in their entirety. It's just a fun package. And there's also an essay in there in the liner notes. So for those who love the film, I think it's a great way to sort of like memorialize it, to have it, to own it, to expand your experience.
9: Absolutely. And it's coming on Blu-ray, which is on the CD, on a disc, correct? Or is it a flash drive or both?
10: Oh, a Blu-ray. Yeah, it's a disc. Yeah,
9: that's perfect. Got the Blu-ray, threw it right into the computer.
10: It's on DVD as well.
9: It is
10: on DVD as well. So there's Blu-ray and DVD. We are selling a DVD.
9: Beautiful. 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Ephes, Carson Lund, thank you.
10: Absolutely. Thank
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1: Was made of metal. Now they're made of plastic, so it's lost a little elasticity. And further, they've made them really small. Leo gets them, and Angelica gets them again. They're 7 and 4. When they go to like play dates, and they give them to the kids, so like they're maybe 6 inches, not even 5 inches long. So like, what do you do with now? What do you do with it? You certainly can't use it on steps.
18: So they took a bad toy and made it worse.
1: Yes,
18: that's brilliant.
1: Well, that was just Slinky. But I want to tell you, this particular. When I woke up one day and Santa brought me this, I have to tell you, I ignored everybody for the rest of the day. I didn't open any of the presents. And in fact, I played this toy until it broke and almost took my eye out. Let's see if you remember this one.
21: Birdie Bird, the new electric-powered copter with rotor blades that actually lift it into flight and precision controls that make you the Birdie Bird's pilot. Use your piloting skills to perform even difficult rescues. The Birdie Bird electric copter comes with space capsule, landing pad, life craft, and astronaut from Mattel.
1: First, I apologize for the quality of that 1972 commercial. It sounded pretty like underwater.
16: We got the gist, though.
1: Yeah. Do you remember that one, Dan?
18: I vaguely remember it. I think there was a predecessor toy to that one where it was like a little plastic zipline that you would pull out the bottom of this thing and a helicopter-like rotor would come out the top and it would float around for a couple seconds until it stopped spinning and then it would come down.
16: Yeah.
18: And I think this one was, I think it had a battery-operated...
16: Was the remote control?
1: Yes, it was a box and it had I guess you call it a cord, a hard cord or wire, that then at the end of the wire, which maybe was 2.5 feet long, there was a helicopter. Then you had a wire from this box to another control, and it was basically two controls, up, down, and forward and backwards. But you would go out and you'd go round and round. That's all it would do, go in circles. You would tie to that tether, and you would lower it, hover it, try to pick up an astronaut from the sea.
18: Oh, that's right. Didn't it have, wasn't the wire that went from the center out to the copter piece, like it was almost
17: a more rigid piece of wire. So it would literally just go around in a circle and up and down, right? Yeah, I remember this thing.
16: Okay. That sounds familiar now.
1: And then you have a contraption where it had like a hook on the bottom, and you could hook
17: up. Right.
1: Basically, you would pick up an astronaut because that was back in the day, you know, in the early 70s, that was floating in the sea after his and his capsule. You would pick the capsule.
17: The G.I. Joe with his underwater slide.
1: Exactly. So that, I don't know, for whatever reason, that I went crazy with that. Now, these days, kids are getting at the same age, maybe 10 years old, are getting real drones or helicopters and flying them around and taking pictures and doing all kind of stuff. I sat in my kitchen flying this thing in circles for four years. So imagine if I was a kid now, what I would do. I mean,
16: I think you'd still be playing with the old helicopter. That's my guess.
1: It's funny. I have no interest in getting like a drone. People love these drones and all this stuff and take. I have no interest in it. I don't know why. Do you have any interest in any of that stuff?
17: I don't, but I can tell you that my kids do. My son has a drone that actually is in the shape of the Star Trek Enterprise.
16: Wow.
17: And he hooks up his GoPro to it.
1: Flies it
17: around the city.
16: That's cool.
17: It is pretty cool, I have to say.
1: That's a man of quality right there. Let's continue with the old toys. Now, it's not really board games, but I just think it's a kick to look at something that's a little bit different. The Aurora AFX racing car.
0: Only AFX has magnetronic cars, the only racing cars with sound. That's why Aurora's the one. AFX from Aurora. It's the closest thing to real racing.
17: Was this the one with the slots?
1: Yes.
17: And they would always fall off of the track if you went too fast?
1: That's correct.
17: No, I don't remember that.
1: Remember the scar that they left on your soul and your psyche?
16: Those little racing cars, those were huge for boys back then.
17: Oh, yeah.
16: And it's very competitive.
1: They actually tried to improve it, too. I think that said magnetomics or something like that. They made a word of it, but they put a magnet on the bottom of it to try to hold it so when you went faster, it wouldn't fall off the track. And that was the big thing. And then making a sound like that
17: was the big problem with those things was that the whole objective was to go as fast as you possibly could. But if you went too fast, any corner, the thing would hit the wall.
1: But you had to have skill, you see. You had to have some skill to slow down around.
17: It's all about speed. It's all about speed.
16: Yeah.
1: Slow and steady wins the race. That's why I always won those games.
16: That's why no one ever played with you.
1: Exactly.
17: Come on, Doug! I think, so did that product come out before or after Hot Wheels turned into Sizzlers?
1: That came out... Oh, geez, that was about the same time. Explain the Sizzlers.
17: Okay, so...
1: And we'll get into Hot Wheels and all that in our next show on Everything Old Is New Again. We'll continue this next week, but we'll just do a little preview here.
17: Yeah, I think Hot Wheels was basically just the car. It wasn't a motorized car, but it shot through this sort of box that had these wheels that would spin on both sides. And as the car went through, it was accelerated by the force of these two spinning wheels. And there were tracks, but they weren't grooved tracks. They were just flat tracks that were about the width of the Sizzler or Hot Wheels cars. The only difference was, I think, the track that they sold it with, and they called it Sizzlers because it was a new, cool thing to basically upgrade the idea of the Hot Wheels car.
1: Right. And it would spit it out, and you could also set up another track and do a loop to have loop it go to loop after that.
17: Yeah, and they had all kinds of, again, product
1: extensions. The problem with that was it ended at some point. In other words, you do the loop to loop, and then the car ran out of energy, and that was it.
17: Right. Well, they did have one that was an oval track, and you could put the loop to loop in the oval track, and in part of the oval track, you could put this device that would accelerate it again. So every time it went around, it would reaccelerate and then go back around. But again, it had the same problem as this one, which was that the cars invariably would go flying off the track.
1: Right.
17: You know.
1: If you look now, take a look at, like, go to Best Buy, or I guess a toy store, but I've seen it at Best Buy. Aurora still exists. They have, you now control the car on the track with your iPhone. And the cars are guaranteed not to fall off the track. They're not in slots. They're on a track that's probably about 6 inches wide. You can make the track however you want it, and the cars will stay on the track as it goes around.
17: Oh, that's cool. Stopping on the way.
16: I might get that too, yeah. Just to get that satisfaction finally after all these years.
17: Finally I can get around one time on the track without that damn car falling off.
1: But you don't have the one has a control, and I think the Aurora one, you use your iPhone or your whatever phone you have and hook it up to the car itself. Car, it makes noises. It has a slick on the track where you slide and lose control a little bit. So, and it's got some sound. So it's really upgraded.
17: Can you use your cell phone to hack into somebody else's car and like knock them off the track or
1: something? I'm sure you could. I don't know if I could do that. But yes, if you have the skill, you definitely could do that. It's pretty cool. They've upgraded that game pretty well. Speaking of games and upgrades, we are going to be right back next week to talk about more games from the past that are now making a resurgence, and if they haven't made a resurgence, they will with our family game nights, and we're going to enjoy a good time with our friend Dan Neuberger from, well, he's in New York City now, but he originally was from high school with us, and we had a great time this week. Come on back, and everything old is new again. We'll have a great time talking card games. What do you think about that, Angelica?
6: Also, when I grow up, I want to be a movie maker.
7: I want to be

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10: A feisty storm. I'm Paul Stevens, Fox News. A big, powerful nor'easter hitting the East Coast with heavy rain and strong winds running from New England through New York, the New York tri-state area. Fox Weather's Mike Seidel is in Greenport on New York's Long Island.
11: The Long Island Sound all churned up. There's a gale warning. The Cross Sound Ferry from here over to New London, Connecticut, not running today. We've had roads underwater, coastal areas, eastern Long Island, also down towards the Jersey Shore, where they've had tremendous amounts of beach erosion. And by far, New Jersey is going to take the worst of this. And now it's going to take that left turn right into Jersey on Sunday and Sunday night. And then by Monday, it just kind of fizzles out and the winds die down and we lose the threat of coastal flooding.

0: flooding and the beach erosion, but already the damage has been done. But this is going to be a continuing issue through tomorrow, all the way from Cape Cod down to North Carolina. Once the storm weakens, we can assess the damage. But by far, New Jersey getting hardest hit.
1: And parts of New York and New Jersey are under states of emergency. And that's where we find Fox Weather's Katie Byrne. She's in Ocean City, New Jersey.
2: We've got water flooding number of streets here. In fact, high water trucks are coming through the fire department. They've already been able to rescue at least 10 people stranded in their cars. This situation isn't just impacting how people are getting around. It's cutting off some Barrier Island communities completely. Long Beach Island cut off. The only road connection between the island and the mainland has been closed. And then further south in Wildwood, a bridge was closed, just limiting access to that community as well. Over in Manasquan, officials have been recommending that people evacuate the low-lying areas because of the flooding that we're seeing. And we know that governors in both New York and New Jersey have declared states of emergency because of the situation that's unfolding, not only impacting us in the Mid-Atlantic, but pushing up the coast towards New England.
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3: Here's your LAX storm tracker forecast. We're starting off on a chilly note this morning with temperatures into the 50s and even a few upper 40s across the area. A few clouds are around this morning, but those should quickly clear out. Expect lots of sunshine this afternoon with highs reaching into the low 70s. It's a great fall day to get outside and enjoy the weather today, so make sure to do that. Tonight, lows fall into the low 50s. I'm meteorologist Abby Summers on Lexington's News, Traffic, and Weather Station, 97.3 FM WVLK.
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7: 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The movie review show hosted by Christian and Lucy. Every week, trying to answer the question, is it worth watching? And now, here are Christian and Lucy.
13: Welcome to Is It Worth Watching? The movie talk show. I'm Christian Blatt. With me, as always, is Lucy. Lucy, how are you today?
14: I'm wonderful, and I can't wait to talk movies with you, Christian.
13: Well, I'm excited to talk about a movie with you that I know, unfortunately, you were unable to check out this past weekend. But we were both pretty excited about the presentation, the trailer, everything about it. I saw Resident Evil over the weekend, Lucy.
14: I am very jealous, and I cannot believe that I am saying that about anything related to Resident Evil. I never in a million years would have expected that I would be excited to see a Resident Evil movie, but boy howdy, I cannot wait to watch this one. So I'm dying to know, what did you think?
13: Well, I thought of you and our conversation last week about how you'd seen a couple of movies. When it comes up early in this movie that he has to make a special delivery, our main character has to make a special delivery to the hospital in Raccoon City. And I'm like, haha, Raccoon City. I remember Lucy talked about that being one of the movies. Yeah. But Raccoon City, notwithstanding,
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13: 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It might be his third best, but it's also still.
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17: University of Kentucky does not allow a point in the second half, and they win going away 45-21 today over South Alabama. Hi, everyone. I'm Jim Tyree. That guy over there is Coach Ryan Hoots. Gunnar Floyd, a cast of thousands here in the opulent palatial studios of WVLK in downtown Lexington. We open the phone lines and open the text lines for your comments. It's the first opportunity you have to talk about the game today. The phone line is 253-5959. The text line brought to you by Synergy Home is 859-253-5959. We want your comments. And the first person up on the deck for comments today is Coach Ryan Hoots. Coach, what did you think about the win today?
18: They did. Made sure to, or I'm sorry, I think I was cut out there. They didn't make it easy on the first half. They made sure to make us sweat it out, as Kentucky football fans always seem to have to do.
17: Same old Kentucky football.
18: I know. I mean, how many times are we going to say that this year? But the first half, I mean, look at the second quarter. South Alabama outscored Kentucky 21-17. So for as good as that third quarter was against A&M, it was I'm not going to say as bad, because Kentucky still did put 17 on the board, but it was not great. It was not great, Jim.
17: Well, I will tell you this. It didn't look good when they score a touchdown with less than 2 minutes to go in the first half, but Javonte Patterson says, all right, boys, get on. And that touchdown that he, what was that, 70, 60, something? How many yards was his touchdown? I have to go back and look, but long touchdown run that ties the score. All the momentum switches to Kentucky, and all of a sudden, the defense says, all right, we'll pick up our end of it, and they get the ball back, and they're able to get a field goal. But that I guess it was probably about 45 seconds of the second half, inside the last 2 minutes, the entire momentum and scope of the game changes in a heartbeat, because Kentucky, they deferred on the coin toss. They get the ball coming out in the second half. It's a different game at that point.
18: Football is a game of momentum, and Kentucky had it right there. You know, but against a team like a South Alabama coming out of the Sun Belt, you do have to have the ability eventually to take over physically, which Kentucky did. But honestly, in the first half, I thought South Alabama was as good as Kentucky. And I mean, the scores there, to back it up. But, yeah, heck of a game from Jason Patterson. 12 carries, 137 yards, 3 touchdowns. So had a hat trick today. 75 yards was on that run as well.
17: The total offense today for Kentucky, 567 yards. But I believe probably around 350 to 400 were in the second half.
18: Oh, yes.
17: I don't
18: yes.
17: think they had that many yards at halftime.
18: Yeah, and I was kind of surprised looking back over the numbers that Kenny mentioned, 19 for 25. It didn't feel like that. Just
17: he overthrew a lot of receivers today.
18: Yeah, the ones that he missed were big misses. And, you know, but that's still looking over that 70% pass rate that Will Stein wants from his quarterback and has been very openly saying about. So I'm pleased with that. But, again, I would like to see a little more accuracy. I kind of need him to side because I don't think he's going to be able to do it with his feet.
17: No.
18: I need him to be a little bit like an Andre Woodson where you can make them respect you with your feet.
17: Extend plays.
18: Yes, but that's not what you're known for. Yeah. That it's got to be, you know, you got to start hitting some of these guys that are open. And, I mean, there was a couple drops as well. But, yeah, I thought a couple of the misses were pretty misguided.
17: The running game was huge today on both sides because Kentucky runs for 390 yards. I'll be honest, and right, I know I've been irrelevant for quite some time now with UK football, but I can't remember them having close to 400 rushing yards in quite some time. Not even against Youngstown State did they get close to 400 rushing yards. 400 rushing yards, you do that game in, game out, you're going to win a lot of football games. And yes, I'm old school. I'm old fashioned. I like the ground game. I like it when you run up 400 yards of rushing offense, but you also held South Alabama to 88 yards of rushing. And when you can do that, that's going to guarantee a lot of football wins.
18: And the offensive line's a lot to give credit to that.
17: Absolutely.
18: They were tremendous today. I thought Lance Hurd was great. I thought Colton Price was great at center. He had a few of the slowed down plays where you could see him sealing off blocks.
17: Right off the center.
18: Yep. And that I thought that those guys had a tremendous game up front. Obviously, you see it in the running stats. You know, this is a game that would have wetted Mark Stoops' whistle quite a bit. That it this was Mark Stoops' football in the way that Mark Stoops likes it. But, you know, in a good way. The only stat that matters is Kentucky winning, and that is what happened.
17: You never apologize for a win.
18: Never.
17: No matter how you got it. All right. What we're going to do is take our first break, get it out of the way, and then get to the phone lines. We've got Bobby on hold. We've got room for you. That's the reason we're taking a commercial break, so you can have all the time that you want. The phone line is 253-5959. 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And you can text us on the Synergy Home text line at 859-253-5959. 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
0: All right, welcome back to the show, the UK Football Postgame Show, where you get a chance to talk about it immediately following the game. The numbers, 253-595, text line. The text line is 859-253-5959. That's the Synergy Home text line. We got a text. Bobby's up in just a moment, but we'll read the text really quickly. From the 859 area code, I still believe Minchie has to play better than average SEC quarterback for us to be a bowl team. He has the O-line and skilled players to get the job done. He makes good decisions, but does he have the skills? This was a game where we could, should have seen some real time from QB2. How disappointed were you that we did not see that? And even without an injury to Minchie, do you believe the lack of game experience from QB2 will cost us over the course of the full season? I head over to Coach Ryan Hoots for an answer to that one.
2: I like the comment about Minchie needing to be better and better than average, because I do believe that's true. I mean, you look at what he did last week against Texas A&M down at Kyle Field, and he was fantastic. Now, as far as like if I'm concerned if the backup quarterback played or not, I'm hoping we don't get to a point where we need to see the backup quarterback play a whole lot. But, you know, injuries have plagued this team across multiple sports over the years, and you just hope somebody like Minchie doesn't go down. But I do agree thinking that the offensive line is special. I think it's a special.
0: Yeah, I agree with that.
2: Yeah, I think it's a special offensive line, and I think, you know, that Minchie is comfortable back there, and that can only improve. Now, we've got to work on some of the passing accuracy issues, especially the underthrows and stuff like that, because just against SEC teams and SEC secondary, that's going to be a problem. But overall, yeah, I mean, I have no problem with what he said. I just don't have that strong of opinion on the backup quarterback, I don't think.
0: Yeah, I'm with you there. And yes, the offensive line, I think special is a good word. I think these guys, once the chemistry is 100% there, because you've got to remember, these are five guys that have never played with each other. Once that's there, I think you're good. And I think a game against a South Carolina next week is a game that could really kind of meld these guys, or it could show you that you have work to be done. Let's go to Bobby. Bobby is first up on the phone line, 253-5959. Bobby, what are your thoughts about today's game?
3: Hey, guys, how you doing?
0: Good, good. Glad to have you.
3: Thanks for taking my call. I mean, it was a good game. It's a good, you know, any win's good. Obviously, we played better in the second half than we did the first, but we can't be inconsistent. And what I mean by that is we can't be a tale of two halves. We got to play all four quarters. I mean, we've got to be a full game football team, as they say.
0: Well,
3: and we play coaching. I'm sorry, go ahead.
0: Good. I was going to say, I'm the first one to agree with you. I will say this. I was encouraged by the fact that when Kentucky needed to win the first 2 minutes, or I'm sorry, the last 2 minutes of the second half and the first half and the first 2 minutes of the second half, they did so. And that's a very important window. And yes, they have to be more consistent. I totally agree with your comment. But when push came to shove, and they got a little scared, thinking they were going to go into the locker room at halftime down on the scoreboard, all of a sudden, this team's potential becomes reality. And I think that's a good sign. But Ryan and I in the commercial break, and I think Coach will agree with me, if you play like you did in the first half against South Carolina on the road, you're going to be down probably three scores on the scoreboard.
2: Good night.
3: Yeah, and that's what I was going to say. You know, they play South Carolina next week. You know, Carolina's playing Bama tonight. If they lose, they'll be out for blood next week against us. They will be more than ready.
0: Well, it'll be a save of their season. They will be playing for their season. Shane Beamer will be on the hot seat if he loses to Alabama and then loses to Kentucky the next week. That will put him on the hot seat in South Carolina. You agree with that, Ryan?
2: I agree 100%. The thing with Kentucky is they cannot play down to the level of an opponent. That we saw them play up to the level of an opponent against A&M. And again, we don't quite know how good A&M is yet.
0: Yeah.
2: But you have to play at your best level on every single play of that football game if you want to get to where you want to go and be an elite program.
0: Bobby, I will say that I thought in the first half that Kentucky was suffering from a hangover of what they did against Texas A&M last week. Do you agree with that?
3: Oh, yeah. I agree. Yeah, I can see that, yeah. But, guys, don't be surprised if Beamer, if they lose tonight and lose next week against us, hey, folks, hot seat, he may be fired. Yeah. He may not even last the season.
0: Yeah, I mean, he'll be on the Walt Wills hot seat.
2: Maybe some sunglasses stores are hiring. Yeah. I don't know. Yeah.
0: He can get an outlet store job somewhere out there in South, somewhere down there in Conway. I'm sure they got an outlet store somewhere that he could work at.
3: But guys, listen, thanks for the talk. Have a great weekend. Thank
0: Appreciate
3: you.
0: Your call. Thank you, Bobby. He leaves the line open at 253-5959. By the way, that area code is 859-253-5959. Another comment from the Synergy Home text line. Very disappointed with the defensive intensity the first half. Their online, I think that he means O-line, their O-line controlled our D-line. Is that a point of great concern moving forward against higher quality opponents? Are we ready to call a running back number one yet, or do you think the running back duties will be split mostly even all year? From my perspective, the only unit that has shown up consistently so far has been the O-line. All right, Ryan, I'll let you tackle those three.
2: Digest it. Yeah, the O-line, I think, has been consistent all year. I do agree with that. I'm not in a panic mode over the defense at all. I thought the defense was, you know, relatively fine. I actually credit one of those touchdowns not on the defense. I actually give it to Brock Kaufman on the muff punt.
0: Absolutely. Kaufman should be running laps the whole week.
2: Yes, and I put that more on him than the defense. So when you look at it, the defense gave up 14 points. And, I mean, giving up 14 points at – I'm fine with that, even against the South Alabama. You know, that you're not going to shut out every team. And South Alabama is a good enough football program to where I think 14 was respectable. I think this score should have been 45-14 just because I don't think that Brock Kaufman should have dropped or even attempted to field that ball, honestly. But that, I'm hanging that one. I almost hang that more on special teams than I do the defense.
0: There are 11-year-olds playing for the Blue Bananas here in Lexington in Pop Warner that know if the ball hits the ground, you get the F away from it.
2: Yes.
0: And Kaufman apparently was never taught in Pop Warner, you get the F away from the football if it hits the ground. And yes, he should be running the stairs the entire week during practice this week. That was absolutely the worst call I've ever seen to go and try. You know you're going to get, once the ball hits the ground, it's live, you're going to get blasted as soon as you try to touch the football.
2: And he's not a big guy either.
0: No.
2: It's not like you're Megatron sitting back there taking a punt return and just going to, you know, physically impose your will over somebody. That Brock Kaufman is the size of the players on South Alabama. So, you know, I don't care how fast he is, how fast he thinks he is, all that. You cannot field that ball. And honestly, he did it on the one before, too, but he just got away with it.
0: Yeah.
2: He just got away with it. So that is a point of emphasis. If I'm taking anything from this game, it's definitely that we need to be much more cognizant on what we're doing on special teams, especially on the punt return, because you do that against a team like South Carolina, forget about it. Just forget about it, because it's not gonna go well for you. You're giving them the ball deep, close to their own end zone. Might as well give them the points.
0: The only backup I will make here of my comment because I strongly feel that that was that's the most boneheaded play I've seen from a return specialist in quite some time. The only backup I will make is you want your specialist to be your return guy. He has to be fearless. I mean, that's probably the most fearless job out there is returning a punt or a kickoff just because of the pressure that you're facing. But still, the first lesson you learn is to get away from the football. And that is, it's inexcusable. And I know Will Stein will probably brush it away because he does want to protect his player, and I understand that. But at some point during practice this week, I think you got to look at the number two guy and give fear. Issue some fear here to Kaufman. You can be replaced. You have to find that fine line between fearless and stupid, and that play was stupid. And I think if Will Stein and his special teams coach, if they do not give at least a look, then you're relaying a message to Kaufman that was okay. And it's not okay. It's not okay in one tiny bit that you cross the line from fearless to stupid. And I've got to uphold that.
2: Yeah, I'm with you 1,000% on that. That, you know, in football, you want aggression. You don't want reckless aggression. And that was
0: reckless. That was the word you used. Yeah, I agree with that.
2: And it just was, I thought there's nothing to gain from it. Even if you catch that ball, what are you going to return it? A yard?
0: Yeah.
2: So, like, what's there to prove?
0: Yeah, they're all over you.
2: Yeah, at that point, just let the ball roll. Trust your offense. Trust that offensive line to get in there. Trust the rushing game that was going well today. And just give your offense a chance to score the ball.
0: I am going to be very interested in the platitudes this week on when was the last time Kentucky rushed for 390 yards or close to 400 yards in a game? When was the last time they had over 560 yards of total offense? It's going to be interesting to see some of those stats come out this week, and they limited South Alabama to only 354 yards of total offense. I would say probably 260 to 280 of that was in the first half. And, the second half, they just kind of said, all right, we're going to shut you down. And they did. They had better containment on the quarterback. They had better coverage in the secondary, and they limited them to 0 points in the second half. So any adjustments? And you and I, for the first 3 weeks of this show before this week, the word adjustment has been thrown around like frisbees, but that's important. And they made great adjustments in the locker room at halftime.
2: Yeah, I think there's definitely, you may need a new paint job because I think some paint was peeling in half. But Stein going in off of the halftime interview, you could tell he was upset. So I like that they turned it around, got it going, and this defensive unit's looking like it may be more promising than we originally had thought.
0: All right, we're going to take a break, come back. There's room for you. Get in now. The phone line to call is 253-5959. That is the 859 area code, by the way. You can use that number for the Synergy Home text line. If you don't like the sound of your voice and would rather let us know what you're thinking by text, do that at 859-253-5959, the Synergy Home text line. We'll get back to it when we return. Kentucky wins 45-21 today over South Alabama. Still work to be done. Back in a moment on WVOK.
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0: That guy over there is Gunner. He's pointing at me. He says it's our turn. Thank you, Gunner. It's Coach Ryan Hoots right there in that chair next to me. My name is Jim Tyree. We're taking your calls and your comments, whether it be by phone or text. Tell us what you thought about today's 45-21 win by Kentucky, a score that's a little bit deceiving, I think. Not so much as far as how Kentucky dominated in the second half, but a close game in the first half. One that saw the Cats down 21-14, and they score 31 points unanswered to win. And that's not all in the second half. Some of it was at the very final 2 minutes of the first half. But, I mean, there's still some things to discuss about the game. The phone line, 253-5959. Synergy Home text line is 859-253-5959. And we'll take your comments and calls right now. Another text coming in, 859. UK played the first half like they attended the pregame tailgate parties. What happened at halftime to sober them up? I think Ryan mentioned something about paint in the locker room in the second half.
2: I believe paint was peeled by the volume of Will Stein's voice. And you could tell that they responded differently coming out in that second half. But, yeah, I mean, this had trap game written all over it. And I think that Kentucky was more hungover than a freshman on frat row in that first half. So that, you know, that I'm glad they came out and responded well. But this is South Alabama. This is a Sun Belt team that you need to do this the entire game to.
0: Yeah, you do. Again, we'll say it probably four more times. You do that against South Carolina in the first half, and you down three touchdowns
2: and
0: going
2: it's over.
0: Into the locker room, and the game is over. That's exactly right. You're just not able to be complacent, and that's any week. It doesn't matter who you're playing, whether it's Alabama, whether it's the number one team in the country, Texas. Texas, by the way, today played a great first half, was able to outlast the Tennessee team in Tennessee, which I think What I kept saying to myself as I was watching some of that game was, this is playing like the number one team in the country. That convinces me that rating is probably not a fluke. Coming back in the second half from down a bunch against Ohio State, now you've beaten Tennessee in one of the toughest places to play in the country. I have no argument with number one team in the country. But UK, who's down 21-14 with about a minute and a half to go in the second half to South Alabama, a Sun Belt team, when their defense really hadn't played well, their offense wasn't... It's not that it didn't play well. I think it was just that they were maybe kind of laying back a little bit. Maybe, and again, the hangover word comes out from last week. I don't think there's no doubt in my mind they probably thought they could come in here, give it half effort, and roll over South Alabama in the first half. And they knew at halftime, oh, we can't do that. Now, the running game, great. 390 rushing yards. Barnes, Patterson, Baxter had a couple of good runs, but for the most part, I thought Barnes and Patterson were the exclamation points to the running game.
2: I thought so too, and it was nice seeing Barnes out there coming off that injury. Haven't seen him in a couple of years. Did get a little nicked up. Looked like he was grabbing at his thigh late in the game there. But again, Jason Patterson with the hat trick, 3 touchdowns today. You know, I continue to be impressed by the kid. We know my thoughts on him. And I think that, you know,
0: you had crowned him early.
2: I think he might be the real deal.
0: You had crowned him early. And I think after maybe a little bit of a waiver last week, you're kind of, okay, he's validated. I think Patterson may be, although I will say this about Javonte Barnes. I think he ran with the best lean all day.
2: Yeah. And I mean, I think, when you come back to it and look at Baxter, I have some questions there on his speed, like his just breakaway speed and ability to bust off an explosive play. But he did lead the team and rushed 149 yards today. So the running back room, give them credit, give the offensive line credit as well. Both of those guys, you know, offensive line opened up the holes for the backs to get through. And the backs ran with reckless abandon. That one Javonte Barnes run was great.
0: Yeah.
2: Kind of made its way around the highlight films at a lot of halftime shows. And I was impressed with him. So it looks like we've got a pretty good running back committee in that room.
0: That's another stat I would like to know. The last time Kentucky had 3 running backs run for over 100 yards. I mean, that has to be a first for a long time. You had 149 yards from Baxter, 137 from Patterson, and Barnes just gets to the century mark on 8 rushes for 100 yards. It's been quite some time, I would think, since Kentucky had 3 running backs have 100 yards rushing in a game, and I think Coach Ryan Hoots has already found my stat.
2: According to Corey Price, shout out Corey Price.
0: Shout out Corey Price. Who's he with?
2: University of Kentucky.
0: All right.
2: The UK Sports Network.
0: Thanks, Corey.
2: The last time UK had 3 100-yard rushers was October 3rd, 2020 versus Ole Miss.
0: The
2: COVID game.
0: That's probably, that's a little sooner than I thought it was. I would have thought that would have been back in the, at least the 90s, but 2020, the last time Kentucky had 3 rushers over 100 yards, and close to 400 yards rushing in the entire game. Again, the numbers, we want to hear your thoughts, your comments. The text line, Synergy Home text line, is 859-253-5959. The telephone line, same line, 253-5959. Give us a call and tell us your thoughts about this game today. I know they won 45-21, and I knew at that point, yeah, we're probably not going to get as many calls as we would have if this thing was closer like it was in the first half. But not only the special teams gaffe by Kaufman was something I had an issue with, but the targeting call on Barnes, and you and I in the commercial break, apparently Coach Will Stein came out in the post-game comments and said he didn't have an issue with it, that it it's just something they'll address, I'm sure, privately. But the targeting call on Barnes for coming in on a third down play and just hammering the quarterback Hollins for South Alabama. He gets called for the personal foul immediately. Then they review it, add targeting to it. He's out of the game. You can't do that.
2: No, it was, he was going for the highlight play, going for that, you know, the one that's going to make its rounds across social media. However, you've got to be more disciplined in that. Just make the tackle, get him down. I do think, and this is another conversation, that the quarterback was outside the pocket and it's fair game. But I didn't write the rules of football. And but I would say that he and Brock Kaufman are going to get to know the stairs at Kroger Field pretty well this week.
0: The Patterson run was the big momentum change at the end of the first half, where he gets the big touchdown, ties the game at 21. But I don't think enough can be said. As soon as that happens, you get South Alabama back out on the field with their offense, and you cause a turnover. Now, what is significant about that turnover? It is the first time South Alabama has turned the ball over all year.
2: It's not bad.
0: All year. And you force them into a turnover in a situation where you have all the momentum going your way. You get the interception. You get the field goal out, and we'll hit the whole process of what the hell were you thinking, running Baxter into the middle of the interior defense two times in a row, and then running Minchie out of bounds just to get a field goal. I think you got to be more aggressive there. We'll get to that in a minute. But the interception was huge, and it's the first time that South Alabama's turned the ball over all year long. I think at that point, Coach, you're in their head.
2: Yeah, and it's something I like seeing Kentucky start to create those turnovers, because we've seen this defense ride the momentum from those turnovers pretty well this year. It seems like that when they turn a team over, that they get up that extra notch and kind of and get excited, which of course any team's going to do. But I thought that that the defense, especially the secondary.
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2: With the shots that were being given to him. And I thought the game, just personally, coming back to that targeting call, was called a little bit tight.
0: Yeah,
2: a little bit.
0: I agree with that.
2: And I'm not sure 100% what the game plan was there. I wasn't on the field. Don't know if they were chippy or anything like that. But I did think that it was a little bit tight. But I'm glad that we're under the old rule now where Barnes does not have to sit out the next game, because we're going to need him against South Carolina.
0: Oh, yeah. They'll need every hand on deck for that game. Text from the 270. Jim, I agree with your comments on Barnes at running back. True strength, having the depth that UK has on this team. It's a long season. The depth helps. O-line looks strong. And that one from Joel. Joel, appreciate you listening. Thank you very much for your comments. Coach, one of the questions earlier from the 859 by text was, ready to call a running back one yet, or do you think the running back will be split mostly even all year? I think Will Stein keeps it split for the most part, keeps everybody involved, because you never know who's going to have a hot hand.
2: I think it's split, but I would like to see Cat Patterson get more carries, just because I think that of the backs that are in that room and on that committee, that he has the biggest explosive play potential of any of the three.
0: And I like the fact that Barnes had the best lean all day, and I think Barnes should probably get more carries. So my heart says, yeah, you keep it split, but my head says at some point you'd like to see some guy go, all right, I'm going to rush for 250 and make it my job. I understand that, but I like the depth because of the very thing you said a little bit earlier, was this team has had years where injuries just killed them. And if you have three good running backs, it's nice to have that luxury just in case one of them goes down.
2: Yeah, you definitely don't want injuries to become an issue. You want those reps in there. You know, practice reps are different than game reps, and game reps are important, especially if you're a ball-carrying position. So, I would like to see them get more involved. But the thing is, with Barnes, he's going to have to stay healthy, and that's been a question so far. Nothing that he can control, but it has been a question with him.
0: All right, we're going to take a break, come back, get your calls and texts. Here are the lines. The phone line to get involved vocally, you can do that at 859-253-5959. The Synergy Home text line is 859-253-5959. We want to hear from you. 45-21, the final score today. What did you think about the game? I've had enough L8-1 straw melon that I need to go and excuse myself. So we will take a break and come back on the UK Football Postgame Show.
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0: One thing that Kentucky has to improve on is third down. They were 2 of 8 today on third down. They did hold South Alabama to 4 of 15 on third down. But third down is a down we need to discuss. Welcome back to the UK Football Postgame Show on 97.3 FM and 590 AM WVOK. My name is Jim Tyree, along with Gunnar Floyd, as well as Coach Ryan Hoots. We're taking your comments, calls, texts, whatever you'd like to send your thoughts about the game today in on. The phone line to give us a call is 253-5959. The Synergy Home text line, 859-253-5959. 2 of 8 on third down is not going to cut it. I will look, I like gunslingers just like the next guy, but they went for it, I thought, way too many times on fourth down today.
2: And I didn't disagree with a couple of them. I thought maybe a few times where you were within field goal range, you take the points. But, you know, I'm the type of guy that I grew up in the era where you were playing Madden football, and I went every single time. So I see what Will Stein's doing. Now, is that going to work against an SEC opponent? Probably not. But I didn't mind it too bad.
0: One of three on fourth down. You know, Walt Wells once told me, he said, and God love Coach, he said, if we can't get a yard on fourth down, then we need to go ahead and quit. Kentucky struggled to get short yardage on fourth down today.
2: Which is amazing because, you know, of the 42 rushing attempts they had today, they averaged 9.3 yards a rush. So you would think just by sheer willpower of that offensive line that you could get a yard, but I guess not.
0: Two penalties. For 22 yards today, it seemed like the flag flew more than the, am I wrong? It seemed like they got more, but the big one was the one on Barnes for targeting. But other than that, they only had one other penalty the whole game. I looked at that and I went, that can't be right, but I guess it is.
2: It does feel like there was a lot more laundry on the field than that, but you know, that South Alabama had six for 50, and you kind of expect to see that. And I'm not trying to downplay South Alabama too bad, but, you know, there is a physical difference between the two teams. So sometimes you're going to get holding calls, this, that, and the other. But, yeah, I mean, I thought it felt like it was a little more called than that. It just, I guess the ones that were called were costly is what it comes down to.
0: You end up at pretty much a zero as far as takeaways, giveaways go, because Kentucky had two interceptions. And that counteracted the two fumble recoveries by South Alabama. Again, though, and again, the phone number, if you disagree, agree, or just want to make an opinion known, 253-5959, Synergy Home text line, 859-253-5959. It's one of those games where you go, yeah, they won by 24. But if they do that against an SEC opponent, they're not going to get even close. And if you fumble the ball away the way that you did today, teams that are not named South Alabama that are on your schedule are going to take advantage of that and put you behind the eight ball. And South Alabama was an eyelash away from doing that themselves today. But you get the momentum back before halftime and you go in and then have the kind of second half. I thought their defense in the second half, Coach, was... They had containment. They had good pressure, which they were not getting in the first half. Hollins had all day to throw the football.
2: Yeah, and you know, this is a team that I thought coming into the game was going to rely more on their rushing attack. That I thought they would want to keep the ball keep the clock moving, keep the ball on the ground. But their leading rusher today only had 48 yards, and I, you know, that kind of speaks to Kentucky's defensive front a little bit, but. I'm a little bit surprised looking at that statistic just because I thought that South Alabama was going to lean more heavily on that run attack. And, you know, maybe if they did, it would have been a closer game. But
0: am I wrong in thinking that when they came out in the first quarter, it looked like they may start relying on the rushing game a little bit more because the passing game just wasn't there in the first drive?
2: Yeah, that's what I thought. I thought it looked like that their receivers were struggling to get – enough separation to give Hollins the opportunity to complete the pass for him. But, yeah, they kind of just abandoned it. And honestly, it was working. So I'm not 100% sure why they did that.
0: And Major Applewhite, God bless you. They're going to be talking about your hot seat down there in South Alabama before the season's over with 4-8 last year. And then a chance today, but some of the calls you made into the first half, first of the second half,

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3: The University of Kentucky.
4: And he is a defensive coach. I mean, that's his mindset, his defense. But this, is a game where South Alabama would have probably had 35 points.
3: Yeah, and I mean, I thought with the rushing attack, we looked a little more like a Stoops offense than certainly we did last week. But, you can't – these games – you let teams hang around long enough and they'll beat you. Because look what happened just up the road in I-64 today with Louisville. They let a team that was not as good as them hang around. It came down to a tying field goal. That field goal got blocked. So you never know the bounce of the ball is going to take in football.
4: Texter from the 859. Joe. Thanks, Joe. We were basking in a whole lot of hype all week, both local and national media attention. So having a little reality check today against Lesser might prove to be good timing going forward. I will say position in the schedule, maybe not bad for UK after today.
3: Maybe not. And, you know, that I want to see that Stein had talked about this week of coming out of games that they've won, like at Texas A&M, and getting coached harder, and that Urban Meyer had told him that. But this is a game that I don't want to be pushed by the wayside, that I think there's some guys on this team that need to hear some very honest truths from Will Stein and staff just to help them develop and get this team to the ultimate destination, which would be postseason play.
4: UK fans, another thing that's probably hurt us today, Louisville lost, so they're all basking in that. And this, too, I don't think this can be understated. The weather today, absolutely perfect for going to a football game. Not a cloud in the sky, low 70s, sunshine all around, perfect day not only for football game, but what's hurting us is perfect game for tailgating after the game.
3: Yeah, that's kind of what I was telling Gunner here, that I think that they're out in the parking lot still enjoying the libations and the party out there. Great college football slate today as well.
4: Yeah.
3: So a lot of good games to watch out there and be with your friends and family.
4: Let's run down the scoreboard really quick, just in case you haven't heard. Louisville did lose to Wake Forest. Wake Forest gets an upset, moves to 3-1 on the year, 30-27. Louisville missed a medium-range field goal within 2 minutes left to go in the game, got the ball back, and then had a field goal blocked in the last few seconds. So they had a couple of chances to tie that game but lose. Other games, Ohio State won big, Texas Tech won big. The number one team in the country, Texas, did get by Tennessee 20-17. Games that are going on now, Notre Dame is absolutely paddling Purdue, which you would not, I mean, that's pretty much a given, 49-3. Georgia is killing Oklahoma 27-0. Utah up on Iowa State 24-3. Michigan is leading Iowa 10-7 in probably one of the better games this weekend with about a 1-11, I think, to go in the second quarter. Florida is up on Ole Miss. Ole Miss finally got on the board midway through the second quarter, 10-3 in that game with about 6 minutes to go before halftime. And number 25 team in the country, Houston, is leading Georgia Southern 14-7. Later on, Wisconsin takes on a ranked Penn State team. Central Michigan will get killed by Miami. South Carolina, and the reason I kind of saved this to the last of this scoreboard segment is they are the next opponent for UK.

0: They take on a number 8 Alabama team that basically in the second half spanked Kentucky on the behind. It'll be interesting to see how that game goes, because I think that will have an effect on next week. Do you agree with that?
1: 100%. I mean, you've got to look coming against playing a team like Alabama. There were the Alabama defense was good. Great secondary. But you got to think that playing guys like that, it's going to – I mean, we saw it with Kentucky, that they came out against Alabama. No receivers were open, couldn't pass the ball down the field. Then you come out the next week against Texas A&M, and it's like, oh, they are open. So – kind of a testament to Alabama, really, there, but it does kind of, it is going to show us what to expect heading into this game in Columbia. And, you know, that it, I was telling you off the air that this game is going to determine kind of how the season goes for Kentucky. And I still believe that even after the A&M upset.
0: Oh, absolutely. And you mentioned this, and I'll give you credit for this. It could be the difference between Kentucky getting to a bowl game or not, but really, what does bowl game even mean anymore? It's, you know, kind of something you can point to. You get another month of practice, which for your younger players is a big deal. But, you know, getting to a bowl game, what you want to see is Kentucky kind of putting some pressure on some teams, getting a few wins middle of the season, and who knows what happens after that. But it's, again, it's a step-by-step process, and going on the road to South Carolina with 80,000 screaming Gamecock fans is going to be a test.
1: Yes, and it's always a rowdy test. You know, they're going to blare Sandstorm. They're going to have the towels going. Luckily, I don't know how we avoided this. It's not a night kickoff. That it's an afternoon kickoff. And it seems like down at South Carolina,
0: every time.
1: I mean, I think it's been the last 5 years that Kentucky's played them at night. And it just kind of feels like that was a tradition starting to form. But I think that bodes well for Kentucky next week, because even though it is one of the better tailgate environments in the SEC down in Columbia, that, you know, not giving them the extra tailgate time could help Kentucky.
0: LSU plays Texas A&M a little bit later this afternoon. Oregon visits USC. Missouri visits Mississippi State, which I think is kind of interesting and could play some kind of role in Kentucky's schedule down the line. And then SMU is hosting Missouri State in a blowout. Before all is said and done there, they'll have to lick their wounds from the Louisville loss last week. That's a look at the scoreboard. That is going to take us to our last break of the show. We've got one more segment for you. Plenty of time. Get in. 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
0: Cast of thousands in the WVOK studio today for the UK football postgame show. 45-21, Kentucky beats South Alabama for the last cupcake of the season. We want to hear your thoughts. Our last segment of the show, take advantage of it. 253-5959. Also, the Synergy Home text line is 859-253-5959, 400 almost yards of rushing for this Kentucky team today. They were led in rushing by C.J. Baxter, who had 16 carries for 149 yards and a touchdown, but Javonte Patterson was the story with 12 carries, 137 yards, and three touchdowns. Barnes got into the end zone once on 8 carries for 100 yards, and three running backs for Kentucky hit the century mark, first time since 2020 that has happened. Texter from the 859. I was ready to ask about the basketball recruit after the first half. Now I want to talk about the Big Blue Wall. I'm the reason, and bring your flasks. Go Cats. Which basketball recruit is he talking about?
1: I forgot who it was. It's a big man.
0: Coming into town for a visit?
1: Yeah, he was there at the game with Mo Williams today, the closer. Mo Williams, the closer. hoping to land one there. But, yeah, it was a big basketball recruiting weekend for Kentucky. As they all kind of start to be that way during football season. But, you know, madness is just a week away with basketball. So
0: oh, wow.
1: It's coming. It's coming in hot.
0: Oh, my gosh. I didn't realize that. That just made me feel bad. Next four games for Kentucky football: at South Carolina, LSU at home, Oklahoma in Norman, and Vanderbilt at home. I think this next four is probably the most important stretch of UK football for this season. Would you agree with that?
1: Absolutely. Absolutely. You got to handle business. You know, do I think you win all four? No, but
0: 3-1 would be awesome.
1: 3-1 would be awesome. And Paul Osiorai is the recruit, and he's big man. But, yeah, I mean, you win, go 3-1 there. I would even be fine with 2-2 in those next four. Gives you the opportunity to still keep those postseason dreams alive. Again, not that postseason necessarily means anything outside the college football playoff, but still gives you the chance to maybe go bowling in bowl season.
0: The one that's most least, that's horrible English, the least winnable, LSU, I would think, at home.
1: I don't know.
0: Or do
1: know.
0: You go with that or Oklahoma? Because Oklahoma's not been good.
1: I don't think Oklahoma's that good, and I had thought before the year that Kentucky may be able to do something special at Oklahoma. Now, they do go to Norman, which is a problem.
0: Yeah.
1: But that LSU game, that's going to be a crazy environment. I know there's something special up the university sleeves for that game. Not letting that out yet, but...
0: you big teaser!
1: I had to do it, Jim. But just say, when it happens, I told you so. But that I think it's going to be a raucous environment, and that's going to be a very special weekend in Lexington.
0: UK fans seem to be pleased. We haven't had a lot of calls, a lot of texts on the show today. What are you seeing on social media? You're the savant. What are you seeing out there as far as comments go?
1: Right now, not a ton. A lot of poking fun at Louisville and Tennessee, which I would expect nothing less of this fan base, because we... If there's anything that Kentucky enjoys as much as winning, it's watching Tennessee and Louisville lose. So a lot of that going on. But, you know, just a lot of people still have questions with this football team. And I think it's crazy because we're 4 weeks in here and we're still don't know what we've got as a football program. Is this a Texas A&M team? Is this the Alabama team? Is it somewhere in the middle? I tend to lean towards the middle. But it'll be interesting to see where they're at. And it looks like, but you know, you can't lose this on social media. And go ahead and follow me if you are at Coach Ryan KY on all the platforms. Kentucky won and Kentucky covered the 20-point spread. What more can you want as a Kentucky fan? Ultimately, when it comes down to it, are you going to look back in even a month from now and say, well, if we played this first half of the South Alabama game a little different, like if it has come to that point, the wheels have fallen off of the Stein train, and let's just hope that it doesn't.
0: South Carolina, LSU, Oklahoma, Vanderbilt, and then the last four of the season, Tennessee, Florida, Missouri, Louisville, which I think will be a little bit tougher. That last four tougher than the middle four.
1: Well, I'll never pick Kentucky to beat Tennessee in football ever because I've seen how that goes. But
0: and you got to go to Knoxville.
1: Yeah, and then, but I feel good about the Louisville game this year. I really do. I am nervous about the Mizzou game though, because that is there, and I think for whatever reason, even though they shouldn't be in the SEC, that Mizzou is a tough environment to play in just because of a few different factors. One, it's usually really not that electric for a college football environment. And then two, you're going there late in the year, and I don't think Mizzou is known for their weather in November. So it could be an issue where you have a nasty weather game. I'm not sure, but I haven't liked that Mizzou game all year. Something about it, I'm not sure. I think it's that it's in Columbia is the problem.
0: Texter from the 859. Hey guys, I've enjoyed the postgame shows this season. Keep up the good work. WVLK needs to promote the show during the week. We don't have a comment either way about that. We'll just kind of let that one fly out there. But I will say this, all the warm and fuzzies are over.
1: Yes.
0: You're 3-1. You had a bad second half against Alabama, or you're 4-0. Now, serious from here on in, you really can't stub your toe. You stub your toe could mean the difference between an extra month of practice at the end of the season or not. And everybody starts talking about, what's basketball going to do this year? every game from here on out, the importance ratchets up just a little bit.
1: Yeah, and you're going to see it. And that's going to be interesting to see how Stein responds as a first-year head coach to when the pressure gets a little bit higher. Because, you know, he hasn't had the full pressure of the BBN yet. And just around town this week, social media, newspapers, radio shows, this, that, and the other, this fan base is fired up about this football team. And I think that, you know, you even look at the TV ratings numbers, and I understand that they played Texas A&M and Alabama, but the TV ratings numbers were really high. So the BBN's fired up about this football team, and I think that you're going to see Stein, whether it's fair or not, get some pressure here within the next couple weeks.
0: And it'll I agree. And I'm leaning on the fair side just because, and here's why I say this. The college football game has changed completely to the point where there is no honeymoon anymore.
1: No.
0: Or the honeymoon lasts a couple of games and then it's over. Because the transfer portal has changed the game to the point where you do what you can in the transfer portal to make your team ready for this year. You don't have the luxury of rebuilding years anymore. The whole thing of, well, we're going to go out, we're going to recruit. No, you don't recruit at the high school level to have a good football team. You go to the transfer portal, rebuild, and then fill holes that you have with freshmen. That's the way that the college football game has changed. And therefore, because it's a microwave society, because you, the fan, wanted this, it's all your damn fault. You wanted to have instant gratification. Well, you've got it now. And if your team doesn't get it, then that's up to them. That's up to that coaching staff. That is them not going out and doing what they need to do in the transfer portal year after year. You've got to have a program to tell the players at every college football program in America from here on out until there's a court case that reverses the Edo freaking Banning decision. That's the way it is. And you might as well get used to it because it's here to stay. Have I said anything that's off?
1: No. I mean, I agree with everything you said, that it's a completely different game now. This is not the college football of even 10 years ago when you look at college football. You know, long gone are the days of playing for the love of the game and the love on the jersey. You can say that all you want, but you're paying for a paycheck. You are a professional athlete.
0: Yes.
1: And that you can call it what a student athlete, whatever you want. They are a professional. If you get paid to do something, you are a professional at it. So they are professional athletes. But yeah, you got to go out to the transfer portal because we live in the what have you done for me lately era of college football. And, you know, you get a year, you get two. You start to get to that third one, that seat becomes flaming hot. And, you know, a lot of people tease one of the best jobs in the country to have as a fired football coach because of these enormous buyouts that they have. And, you know, Mark Stoops has got 33 million reasons why he might agree with that. But the when you cannot come down and say, well, this is a couple-year process, this is a couple-year process, because nothing's a couple-year process in any college sports anymore.
0: No. Absolutely. Thank you, Coach Ryan Hoots. I'm Jim Tyree. We've got time for one more call if you want to get it in quick. 859-253-5959 or the Synergy Home text line, 859-253-5959. Do Kentucky football players go stay in the locker room or do they take a knee during the national anthem? I have no idea. Coach, have you noticed?
1: I haven't been to a game this year. I would tend to say most of the time they're not out there.
0: I don't think they are. They haven't been in the past. I don't know if that's changed, but for the most part, I don't think they're out there.
1: I don't have an opinion on it really that way, but you know that a lot of the times the reason they're doing it is just from a game production standpoint, because you don't want to have the big massive entrance and then get the fans all fired up and then they've all got to come down and be quiet for the national anthem. So I wouldn't look into that if they are not out there during the national anthem.
0: And the thing that is, I think it's different at every program.
1: It is.
0: I think it could be 10 minutes for the national anthem at one place, or it's 2 minutes at some other place. Every school is different as to where they put the national anthem. Another text from the 859, the Goober Grape Bowl and the Sweet 16 ain't going to cut it any longer. I think that just lends, thank you, texter, pay to play. I think that just lends credence to what we were talking about. That is the microwave society that we have to have instant gratification. So therefore, a coach comes in, he's making $4 million a year. He has to produce fairly quickly, right out of the gate, to make the fan base happy, because if the fan base isn't happy, they don't put their butts in the seats. And that is the ultimate thing that decides a coach's fate. If you're staying away from the stadium because you're not happy with the way a team plays, that will pretty much determine whether he keeps his job or not.
1: Yeah, I mean, look at the problem, and I know this is a different sport, but look at the problem the Cincinnati Reds are having right now, getting people in the stands for just a terrible product. So, you know, that's a very real thing in sports. People want to win. There's a lot of money being thrown around in sports right now, and people expect returns on that money, returns on that investment. If they're paying premium prices for tickets, they want to see a premium product on the field.
0: Can you imagine if before he retired, Mitch Barnhart, or now Jay Batts, if he would have come out and said to fans, where are you going to go?
1: Can you imagine
0: what kind of furor that would have stirred?
1: And it did with the Cincinnati Reds fan base.
0: And that's what basically the owners of the Cincinnati Reds said. So, UK fans, as you lay your head on that fluffy pillow tonight, I want you to think, what if your athletics director had come out and said, where are you going to go? Just think about that and how lucky you are to have an athletics director that says, we're going to pay a coach and expect results. And that's where the UK football program is right now, and they're 3-1. And I don't think we can kind of argue other than a bad second half against Alabama. All right, Coach, final comments on the program this week.
1: Excited for the win. Really excited going into next week at Columbia. Expect that to be a raucous environment. Got to win that one. It is time to beat South Carolina. Shane Beamer had Mark Stoops' number for years, and I am ready to take the sunglasses, put my foot over him, smash him, and shove him in a locker and say that we are done losing to the Gamecocks. Let's go take care of business next week and get really excited about this football program.
0: Thank you, Coach Ryan Hoots. That's the guy. Where do they catch you on social media?
1: At Coach Ryan KY on X. You can also catch me at the Big Blue Ball Show. 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
0: All you got to do is go to the YouTube channel or YouTube page and put in the search Big Blue Bull Podcast, and you'll be able to pull him up. My name is Jim Tyree, T-I-R-E-Y. It's like a car tire with a Y on the end of it. Put the number 50 at the end of it, and that is my Twitter or X handle. I still call it Twitter because I'm an old fart. Thanks to Gunnar Floyd. He's done a fantastic job. Let's give him a little bit. What a job he did today. Solo in the chair today for the first time. Thanks, Gunner. Thanks, Ryan Hoots. We'll leave you once last time with the final score of today's game. It was UK 45 and South Alabama 21. It's another U.S. something team next week in South Carolina. Down in Columbia, we'll be on the air. It's I was noticing on the schedule, we said 3:30 earlier. It's 4:15, okay, the time for the kickoff. Still an afternoon kickoff. We'll be on the air immediately following the football game, probably around 7:30, 7:45. We want to hear your comments and texts. Thanks for being a part of the program today. 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
0: And the world is back in order. My video beat your video.
1: Everything's right again, right?
0: It is. You were
1: some kind of weird hanging Chad miscount situation last week where I was number one and you were number two, I believe.
0: Yes, that's correct.
1: I'm number six.
0: Yeah, so. Back where you belong. That's really good.
1: Oh, good.
0: My review of the Telluride Hybrid will be up, and it'll be posted in next week's free weekly newsletter next Friday.
1: Mm-hmm.
0: And this is one you don't, I don't know why anybody would want anything nicer than this vehicle.
1: It's hard to beat. I mean, for the price especially.
0: The thing I love is the neat features. Just things that you don't, this one's got a head-up display, and you can see in the head-up display, you can see if there's a car in your blind spot.
1: Mm-hmm. Yeah, it is.
0: That's nice.
1: Yeah. And you can change the view of what your head-up is, but I leave it exactly where you're talking about. I want to see, as I'm driving, is there somebody in the blind spot in the back there on the left-hand side? Is there somebody coming up? You can see that. Of course, it'll show you know, whatever speed you're driving. And it's clear as a bell. They really improved it because I had the 24 Telluride. And it was kind of light. It was hard to really see during the day, the bright sunshine. But this one is just bright and a lot of great features on it. It's plush. It drives like a dream. And the hybrid. I mean, how do you even beat a hybrid?
0: They've really done a great job with their hybrid systems. And I've touted Toyota's hybrid system my entire career on the air, 25 years next week.
1: Yeah.
0: But the truth is, some of the other manufacturers are catching on and probably did a great job copying Toyota system.
1: After they led the way for so many years.
0: Yeah, Honda's doing a great job with hybrids now. Kia, Hyundai, Genesis, all doing great jobs with hybrids, and the rest of them are still trying to play catch up.
1: It would seem that way.
0: Let's go to Steve in Beaumont, Texas. Steve, welcome to the show. What can I help you with, sir?
2: How are you?
0: I'm good.
2: 2019 Atlas that I'm about to get rid of. It's got 80,000 miles on it. It's been a great car.
0: Yeah.
2: So I've heard you talking a lot about the Grand Highlander. I was also considering that and as well as the Palisade. The biggest factor is there's so much dadgum room in that Atlas. I don't know if I can get used to something that doesn't have that. But I just wanted your second opinion on my thoughts there.
0: Yeah, I think you'd find that the interior room, particularly the third row seat and the cargo area in the Grand Highlander and the Palisade, are pretty comparable to that Atlas.
2: Okay.
0: But here's the big question. if you're trading car, you're trading this thing, it's 7 years old, you've only got 80,000 miles. Is that a typical trade cycle for you?
2: I don't think we have typical.
0: That's all right.
2: And you know, this could be our last one. We never know. We're you know, 70 years old. But probably, I didn't intend to keep this one quite as long as I did.
0: But you liked it.
2: It's been, other than the early models, the electronics were very quirky, is what it would let you do when you were driving.
0: Yep.
2: It drove me crazy. But I think they kind of resolved that in the latter years. But other than that, I haven't really physically gone and checked. I know the Toyota, just from the brand, and the Highlander, I know is a good choice.
0: It is.
2: But I have to be honest, we've had very good service from the Volkswagen.
0: Yeah. Volkswagen is, they have flipped around their quality issues that plagued them for a pretty good while. And they're making some great product. Unfortunately, they, from a resale standpoint, they cannot get their stuff together as far as their marketing.
2: Oh, okay.
0: And I mean, they just, I don't know. They're really a struggling car company, and they're huge.
2: I got you.
0: When you look at.
2: So from a 5 or 6 year old, if we were planning to trade in 5 or 6, we could take a hit based
0: you
2: on
0: could.
2: The resale on the
0: You
2: Volkswagen.
0: Could. You're probably
2: yeah,
0: going to,
2: okay.
0: You're probably going to find that out here pretty quick. The good news is the used SUV market right now is sky high. It's an SUV, and that's the popular segment right this minute. It's still got good value. I'm just telling you that if you had a 2019 Highlander with 80,000 miles, it would bring a fortune. Whereas this Atlas is not going to. Now, between the other two, I think the Hyundai Palisade is as enjoyable an SUV as you can possibly purchase. And you get that 10-year, 100,000-mile warranty.
2: Yeah, that's big.
0: And
2: that's big.
0: Just like Todd.
2: I can actually buy it a little cheaper.
0: Yeah, you can. And Todd and I were just talking about the Telluride and the neat features it's got. The Palisade's got all that, and it's got a power third-row seat, which I'm kind of a fan of. This Telluride's got a manual third-row seat.
1: Yeah.
0: And it's easy to do. Don't you find it easy?
1: I do, yeah. It's really easy. And if you really like that and something that looks more luxurious, the Palisade's really your choice. It's very similar. But, yeah, that's the two of the main differences in those two cars.
0: But either way, I'd get the hybrid. I'm going to tell you, I'd probably go with the Palisade. It's a wonderful SUV. Super luxurious.
2: Well,
0: almost Lexus.
2: I've actually got a potential deal on an Atlas, but for the price difference, I could probably get the hybrid.
0: You could.
2: And the Palisade.
0: I'll guarantee you.
2: Well, that's exactly what I needed to hear.
0: All right. I got some good Hyundai dealers there in the Houston area, so talk to them. Let's see what they can do for you.
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3: I tell car buyers all the time the vehicle you drive says something about you, so why shouldn't your license plate? 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
5: Here's your LAX Storm Tracker forecast. We're starting off on a chilly note this morning with temperatures into the 50s and even a few upper 40s across the area. A few clouds are around this morning, but those should quickly clear out. Expect lots of sunshine this afternoon with highs reaching into the low 70s. It's a great fall day to get outside and enjoy the weather today, so make sure to do that. Tonight, lows fall into the low 50s. I'm meteorologist Abby Summers on Lexington's News, Traffic, and Weather Station 97.3 FM WVLK.
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9: Well, sometimes the car pro's advice, it may not be words you were looking for or maybe want to hear, but it's done to help you out. I'm talking about in the newsletter yesterday, one of the news items that was one of the most clicked items says, you're upside down on your car. Stop digging. You can't trade your way out of negative equity. Sometimes it's just best to go and pay that thing off and get out of that situation, because if you try to keep going and using negative equity and keep rolling and rolling and rolling, you're just going to get in a deeper hole, unfortunately.
3: Yep, and it gets worse every single time you trade.
9: Yeah.
3: And boy, I tell you, I've seen people $30,000 and $40,000 upside down because they kept trading. And they were buying wrong to begin with. They should have been leasing when they weren't, because they do like to trade cars often. Okay, that's great. But lease it then. If you want a new car every 3 years or 2.5 years, lease it. Don't buy it.
9: pay your payments, and then when the equities work, the equity works out in your favor, and you cover the nut, then yeah, go ahead and change up, and you can do it that way. But yeah, if you keep trying to make bad decisions, it's going to get you deeper. I guess the example was somebody on this show, was it last week or the week before?
3: 2 weeks ago.
9: Yeah,
3: on the Dallas show.
9: It was a truck driver, had a minivan. I think there was a loss in his family. Did his wife pass?
3: His wife had passed away. Nice guy.
9: $20,000 he owed in a minivan, and it was worth $8,000. So he's got a $12,000 hole to climb out of.
3: Yeah, and that's not easy. I mean, I point out in the article, one thing you can do is if you send in extra money with each payment, that extra money goes direct to the principal,
9: mm-hmm.
3: and that will knock that payoff down real quick. So if you can, I did that with my house.
9: Yeah.
3: You can pay off a 30-year mortgage in just a little over 15 years if you make one extra payment a year.
9: That's amazing to think about, isn't it?
3: Yeah, it's just math.
9: Yeah.
3: You know,
9: yeah.
3: Just interest.
9: That's right.
3: I got a line open. That's rare. You can grab it right this minute, 800-926-7777. Alan in Pearland, he grabbed one. Alan, what can I help you with?
10: Hi, Jerry. Yes, sir. I drive a 2021 Duramax, the small 3.0.
3: Yeah.
10: The High Country.
3: Yeah.
10: And, man, the diesel is 4 gallons, eat me alive. I'm looking. My son just bought a 2025 Ford Hybrid 4x4.
3: Yep.
10: And I was wondering what your opinion was of those.
3: I love it. I love the it's called the Power Boost.
10: Yes.
3: And I absolutely love it. I love it for the fuel economy. I love it for the fact that you can power anything from the bed of that truck, including your house, if you need to. But the technology in that thing is just terrific. And with that system, you're not only getting better fuel economy, but you're getting more horsepower with it as well, which is, to me, if I can get better gas mileage and I can get more horses out of it, that's a good combination. I will tell you, and I had almost this exact same call earlier today on our WBAP show. I know, I get it that diesel prices are through the roof. 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Don't panic trade. Panic trade. If you look at if you're just looking at the cost at the pump and you trade because of that, you're probably going to end up in worse shape than you were in. Sometimes we just got to ride these things out and go from there. But if you decide to go with the Power Boost, you will not regret it. And I've got some really exceptional Ford dealers there at my website in Houston.
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0: Contact, that's in Houston, of course.
1: Good old Don.
0: And he says Don was fantastic, helpful, knowledgeable, and patient. So we worked through the process. He stayed in touch, make sure that we were comfortable with all the technology and how to use it. And there's so much in cars these days. It can be overwhelming, I can tell you that. And make sure we didn't miss anything. So if you want to go and get yourself a good situation for a Subaru in Houston, Don Siegel is the guy at Team Gilman Subaru North. That's what BJ is telling us here.
1: Yep. Well, way to go. Thanks for following directions. I appreciate that. That certainly helps.
0: It really is.
1: When you go through the website and you email the dealer, that is proof to them that you're a listener to this show. And it unlocks all kinds of special treatment and savings and all kinds of things. So, it's worked for 25 years next week.
0: Next week, the big anniversary.
1: Big anniversary show. Yeah, how about that?
0: It'll be fun.
1: And if you're in the Dallas-Fort Worth area or anywhere in Texas, really, we're going to be live on remote next week at a car museum in Farmers Branch, Texas, owned by Sam Pack, a dear friend of mine, and is our premier show sponsor at the Dallas WBAP show. He was there from day one that we came on the air.
0: Absolutely.
1: So we'd love for you to come by and say hi to us. All the information for that will be in your newsletter from yesterday. 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
1: Still rough. I'm Paul Stevens, Fox News. Tens of thousands of travelers delayed and many facing flight cancellations. Nor'easter continues to pound the Northeast with heavy wind and rain. Fox's C.B. Cotton, at New York's LaGuardia Airport.
2: New York State, New Jersey, and Connecticut are all expected to get more rain as the day goes on. And New York Governor Kathy Hochul says with tonight's full moon, it could create an even worse situation with coastal flooding and powerful rough surf.
3: We expect waves as tall as 20 feet in some areas. Winds will be just as powerful as the waves. Wind gusts exceeding 50, even 60 miles an hour have already been recorded on Long Island.
2: But the most significant impacts are expected in New England. Boston and coastal Massachusetts are facing pounding rain, street flooding, and wind gusts that could reach up to 60 miles an hour later today.
1: And over 100,000 power outages have now been reported across the area. President Trump met with China's leader Xi Jinping earlier this week.
4: President Trump says that Chinese President Xi Jinping agrees that Iran should never have a nuclear weapon. That was during this week's three-day U.S.-China summit here in D.C. But the two did not spend much time talking about things like Taiwan or even AI, according to the president. That is because he says on Taiwan, she knows the U.S. position and that that's not changing. Now, for AI, both the U.S. and China have agreed to set up a communication channel for AI-related incidents, except they won't be calling it artificial intelligence, but superintelligence.
5: It's a much more accurate name, because when you say the other, it means it's fake. Artificial means it's fake, and it's not fake.
4: Now, SI or AI will be the main focus, at least it is set to be, when President Trump and President Xi meet again in November.
1: And that's Fox's Alexandria Hoff at the White House. 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
6: Here's your LAX storm tracker forecast. We're starting off on a chilly note this morning with temperatures into the 50s and even a few upper 40s across the area. A few clouds are around this morning, but those should quickly clear out. Expect lots of sunshine this afternoon with highs reaching into the low 70s. It's a great fall day to get outside and enjoy the weather today, so make sure to do that. Tonight, lows fall into the low 50s. I'm meteorologist Abby Summers on Lexington's News, Traffic, and Weather Station, 97.3 FM WVLK.
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18: Okay, welcome everybody. One of those CI told you so weeks here at the Watchdog on Wall Street show. Did quite a few interviews and appearances, and obviously questions being geared toward the bond rates. Yay! Exciting bond rates. And I'm shrugging my shoulders when I'm getting these questions being asked, because people are like, man, you see how above the 10 years above 5 and yeah, the 30 years going parabolic. And I'm saying to myself, rates are really not that high historically. Again, what we have been trying to get across to everybody for, since the turn of the century. Since the turn of the century, this is 2026, is that they are artificially keeping rates down. Hasn't been a natural ebb and flow of things. They've been artificially suppressed. And there's going to eventually be a snapback. I described it a few weeks ago here on the program where, again, it was like a game that my brothers and I used to play when we were a kid in the pool. We'd try to take a ball to the bottom of the pool, see how hard you could swim and bring it down to the bottom, you know, soccer ball, basketball filled with air. And we could never get to the bottom of the deep end with one of those balls. And eventually we'd get down far enough, it would slip out of our hand, the ball would go whoosh, flying back up to the top. And that's wasn't a matter of if, it was a matter of when. I don't know what other magical things or tricks they're going to try to play to keep these rates down. I really don't. But they most certainly belong higher. And again, the opinion by many people within the administration is, how can we pay these high rates? These other countries not paying these high rates. Listen, I get it. We're the United States of America, and our economy is the most dynamic in the world, bar none. Okay, there's no argument there. But eventually, when you rack up $40 trillion in debt and you're running $2 trillion deficits and nobody out there wants to do a damn thing about it, couple that with the fact that buyers from around the globe are walking away. There's no appetite for U.S. treasuries at this point in time. One of the big buyers is Saudi Arabia. Where are they going to get the money to buy our debt when they can't sell oil? So all of these things are adding up. Now, I want to talk a little bit, again, because this is some of the argument as well. They're talking about inflation and inflation numbers and whether or not the Federal Reserve should be raising rates at the next meeting. I am bearing that no mind, and neither should you, okay? You really shouldn't. I know you got those people out there. Don't fight the Fed. Don't fight the Fed. Whatever. Again, I don't pay much attention to what they're doing over the short term. I take a look at the economy. I take a look at earnings. Earnings have been great for many companies out there. Granted, when bond rates rise, they become more attractive to capital. And without a doubt, money is going to be flowing in that direction, and that might suppress performance in the stock market. But again, I don't look at things under that lens. But this idea out there, because again, this is being pushed too, that inflation is in check. I'm tired of hearing this, people. Our base case here at Markowski Investments and the Watchdog on Wall Street show, since we started this show 26 years ago, prior to that, is that the government numbers, the numbers that they are telling you, are just, they're not real. As Donnie Brasco was telling Lucky, they're a fugazi. It's a fugazi. I have talked about, you know, a little watchdog on Wall Street, inflation indicator, how we go about looking at things for a long time. And guess what? We've been spot on. We've been spot on. You know it. You know it. You know what you're spending money on. You understand the value of your dollar and what has happened to it over time. You mean to tell me that inflation is running at 3.2%? Come on, man. Even when they were high-fiving one another, oh, yeah, there's no inflation. I'm like, are you nuts? Do you pay bills? But the funny thing is that, it's like perception becomes reality. The lie becomes the truth. if it gets repeated again and again and again. I watch these pundits on TV trying to tell us, well, this is the rates are, we got to get it down to 2%. 2%, it should be zero. And we're nowhere near that. What are we, about 6 weeks before the midterms, and everything is getting more expensive. And it's, yeah, is diesel prices a major part of it? Absolutely. But technically, inflation is always a monetary issue. And why don't you go out and take a look at the money supply and watch how it continues to increase? Talk about inflation. And I'll go back to the Biden years where, you know, we watched, remember when egg prices went through the roof and it was due to the avian flu. Remember that? All the chickens that they had to kill. And I'm watching pundits on TV discussing this, talking about, it's inflationary. I'm like, what the hell is the Fed supposed to do? Put masks on chicken? They're going to go around, they're going to mask up chickens to deal with this problem. There's a difference. Supply, demand, okay, are completely different to what actually inflation is, which is a monetary issue. I like to use the old numbers. Like Monty Penny said in, which one was it? Oh, it was Skyfall. Skyfall. Sometimes the old ways are best. In my opinion, the greatest Fed chairman in my lifetime was Paul Volcker. Paul Volcker did what was necessary. We've talked about him before on the program. Ronald Reagan gets elected, and this guy didn't case it. I am jacking up rates to deal with this inflation monster. It's probably going to cause a recession, which it did, and he did it. And dealing with inflation basically brought about the dynamic economic growth that we saw throughout the 80s and 90s. I don't know if you're aware of this, but the CPI, the inflation formula, back that Paul Volcker used, was changed drastically. If we were calculating the CPI, the way that Paul Volcker calculated the CPI back in the 1980s, it would be at 11%, not the current 3.4. I'm asking you a question, and be honest, okay? Be honest. What do you think sounds more plausible? Do you think inflation's around 3.4, or do you think it's more along the lines of 11? Be honest. And again, you can take a look at the internals. It's kind of funny how they calculated inflation back there, the changes that they made. One of the biggest differences is taking a look at the housing, home ownership. Back in the day, it was a user cost home ownership approach. What that meant was it was the price of homes, it was the mortgage interest, it was the property taxes, it was the insurance and the maintenance that was factored in to that aspect of the CPI. So what did they do to make it look like, what did the government do to make it look like so inflation wasn't as hot? They did away with that. And they just use an owner equivalent rent, basically saying that, well, you know, what could you rent your house for? And that's how they go about calculating it. Another thing that they change, you're going to get a kick out of this too. Most people don't realize this. Quality adjustments. Yeah, there wasn't any of that nonsense back when Volcker was doing it. Basically, it works like this. I'm going to do it in terms of a television. I'll do it in terms of a television. An old TV, say a TV last year cost $500. Say a TV, same TV this year costs $550. Okay? The old price The old price, 500 plus 40 is 540. Because they said that the TV got better, it was worth $40 more. So the only increase in price is $10, not $50, even though you still have to pay $50 for the same exact product. I'll do it in terms of a car, okay? Let's take a look at a car. And a car has, you know, the price of a car, same model, goes up $1,000 from 2025 to 2026. But the government says, well, you know, that car didn't have heated seats. Didn't have heated seats, and that's worth $700. It's a new feature. So what they say is, oh, the price only went up by $300. Meanwhile, it's a bloody car. You know, it might not have needed the heated seats, but you just need to get from point A to point B. And this is how they keep numbers down. Now, why am I talking about this? Why is this important? Why have I been banging this drum for almost three decades here on this show? If you're not positioned properly to deal with the reality of the terrain, that inflation is much, much worse than they've been telling you. Yeah, your portfolio might be doing okay. But you find yourself like you're on a bloody hamster wheel, for crying out loud. You can't get ahead. Because even though your portfolio has gone up in value, everything else that you have to buy, the day-to-day items that you have to purchase, have gone up in price. So again, when you design a portfolio, what we've been talking about for a long time here on the show, and you get wildly conservative when it comes to bonds, let's not even talk about the performance of bonds over the past several years. We all, it's awful, okay? How do you keep up? It's very, very difficult. And this is why everything that has been shoved down investors' throats in regards to, well, you know, 60% stocks and 40% bonds, and that's how it's going to go. No, it never has. Well, it used to work back when it was an effective portfolio in the 1990s. But what was the 10-year treasury in the 1990s? It was 6.5%. I know, people, it's radio, and I'm throwing a lot of numbers at you all the time. But when we get asked, how do you guys do it? How do you take care of your clients? How do you manage to beat all of this? This is how. I don't like inflation, okay? I don't like the terrain. I don't like the fact that we're $40 trillion in debt. We talk about it here on the program. I don't like it that we're running $2 trillion deficits. I don't like the war in Iran. I don't like the price of diesel. I don't like the price of gasoline. I don't like any of this stuff. But we deal with it. We handle it by investing properly. Have to take a break. 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

0: only man who is taking on the Wall Street establishment. 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
1: Yeah, we're here to tell you what we do, okay? We're here to tell you what you need to hear, which necessarily doesn't mean what you want to hear. It's brutal honesty here on the program, and it's always been the case, and that's just how we do business. About 10 years ago, I was, you know, getting various different studies. A lot of new studies were coming out at that point in time. Employee Benefit Research Institute did its retirement confidence survey. There's other ones. The American College of Financial Services put out all sorts of information on the dismal state of the Social Security system, which we've been talking about for some time, how it's going to affect retirees, retirement confidence surveys. And I get pitches and emails all the time for the people that put these together. I say, hey, Chris, you want to have so-and-so? We've got the study done. And I thank you, but, you know, I can read the study and I can talk about it, but I appreciate the work that you guys do. But none of this stuff is surprising to me. We've often talked about here on the program, this is something that's ignored all the time, longevity. Now, obviously, you know, COVID put a dent into mortality rates for a period of time, and also as well, the fentanyl and opiate epidemic and the deaths that were involved with that killing off a lot of young people. But the reality of the situation is people are living longer and healthier lives. And now you got this new wave of peptides and whatnot, which is helping people to deal with obesity, which is one of the big killers that's out there. Spock on Star Trek, and I'm not a Trekkie, but I remember his line, live long and prosper. And some people say that's easier said than done, Chris. People make plans out there. They get ideas in their head, and then they take a look at the terrain. I just gave you a terrain situation. And I complained about a myriad of things. You know what? I'm not going to stick with a plan or a philosophy if the terrain changes. You adjust and you go with the terrain. Several years ago, we actually talked about the importance of many people, and I've had to have this conversation. You know, I want to retire at this age. Well, you know, what do you want to do? What kind of life do you want to live? Well, you might be able to retire from that career of yours, but you should probably work 3 days a week doing something. Not only is it going to be healthy for your body and mind, but again, it's going to make your life a lot easier. And even to this day, I'm still struck that people come up to me doing radio shows, walk up to me at the gym, whatever it may be, that they just don't do any sort of thinking about what is going to happen next. Again, I don't like calling it financial planning. I like calling it financial preparation. But the entire industry in of itself, and this is quite frankly the problem, this is why we differentiate ourselves from everybody else, most of the industry could give a damn about people that are starting out or people looking to build wealth. Most of Wall Street, they're not in a wealth building business. Mainstream firms out there are interested in working with individuals that are already wealthy. And quite frankly, since we started, I find this business model to be ridiculous, shameful, if you will. True professional in our field would look to not only manage wealth and people's retirement, what they want to do, but build it as well. And this is, again, one of the things that differentiates us from everyone else that is out there. We're here to help you build. 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
2: Here's your LAX storm tracker forecast. We're starting off on a chilly note this morning with temperatures into the 50s and even a few upper 40s across the area. A few clouds are around this morning, but those should quickly clear out. Expect lots of sunshine this afternoon with highs reaching into the low 70s. It's a great fall day to get outside and enjoy the weather today, so make sure to do that. Tonight, lows fall into the low 50s. I'm meteorologist Abby Summers on Lexington's News Traffic and Weather Station, 97.3 FM WVLK.
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1: All right. So Warren Buffett stepped down as the chairman of Berkshire Hathaway. He's still going to be on the job. Day-to-day stuff he's stepping away from, but he's not someone that's going to leave that. Again, I get it. Same way. I'll probably conk over in front of this microphone later on, later rather than sooner, but, no one knows. That's up to God. But he stepped down as Berkshire Hathaway's chairman, and I remember in 2006, 20 years ago, 20 years ago, for crying out loud, they were, maybe he's going to step down. That was 20 years ago. He, in his annual letter to shareholders, and I know I've talked about this before on the program, but it's worthy bringing it up. He, his annual letter to shareholders in 2006 read, like a help wanted ad. It said, wanted a young man or woman with the potential to manage a very large portfolio. And he goes on. He says the ideal candidate must be someone genetically programmed to recognize and avoid serious risks, including those never before encountered. Other key requirements: independent thinking, emotional stability, and a key understanding of both human and institutional behavior. You should be thinking about that when you're looking to have somebody manage your money. Hiring an advisor is a pretty important decision, to say the least. It can be make or break time. That's the reality for what you want to do in life. And again, being able to take advantage of the opportunities that's going to present themselves to you throughout your life. Poor choices can set things back years, can close doors. This is something, and again, when he put this out there, it kind of struck me and its simplicity and how it was applicable to every investor, no matter what the size of the portfolio, what the situation may be. Take a look at Berkshire Hathaway. It wasn't built overnight, for crying out loud. It took time. Again, what do we say here on the program week in, week out, everything in life that has meaning, value, and worth involves work, time, and effort. No matter what the size of the portfolio, what stage an individual has reached in life, each and every person out there should have someone that's going to keep their eyes on risk and growth and the realities of the terrain, not the conventional wisdom. Again, contrary to conventional wisdom, investing is not just about return. It's about managing risk. One more quick story when it comes to Warren Buffett. I had plenty of them, and I know I've talked about him over the years. And again, I'm a massive fan of his partner, Charlie Munger, as well. Another portfolio, great money manager out there, and a great philanthropist as well. Paul Tudor Jones, recently doing an interview. And again, I appreciate this guy because, again, I love it when people admit when they're wrong and they got it wrong. Paul Tudor Jones, for decades, was this Buffett guy, he got lucky. If he was somewhere else, wrong place, wrong time, the whole thing falls apart. Put the same man in Tokyo in 1989 and it never happens. Different story entirely. It wasn't long ago, Paul Tudor Jones was listening to a podcast about Berkshire Hathaway. and he learned something about Buffett that completely kind of blew his mind and changed his way of thinking. You know what I do? I'm going to take a quick break right here. We're going to get back, and I'm going to share it with you. It's quite fascinating. 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
1: Welcome back, everybody. It is The Watchdog on Wall Street show. Again, always honored to have you tuned into the big program. So, Paul Tudor Jones, and again, I'm a big fan of his as well and his work and what he does. But for whatever reason, Paul Tudor Jones wasn't buying into the whole Warren Buffett, Berkshire Hathaway thing. So he's listening to a podcast, and he learned that Warren Buffett understood compound interest at 9 years old. Now, I wrote a column. I don't know. I can't remember. I got to look it up. Oh, math is power. Math is power. And I you know, put out the formula for compound interest. And I'm telling you right now, I couldn't do it on my own. I need a calculator for it. What is rule number one at Markowski Investments, Rules of the Road? Compounding is the royal road to riches. Albert Einstein, when asked what man's greatest invention was, he said, compounding interest. Now, granted, it can work for you, and it most certainly can work against you, and anybody who has credit card debt understands that. But Benjamin Graham, the intelligent investor, you mean to tell me Warren Buffett was reading that when he was like 8, 9 years old? I basically, you know, clawed my way through that book. I don't know, I must have been 21, if I'm not mistaken. So he sought out Benjamin Graham at 17. And Paul Tudor Jones admitted, he said, listen, I felt like the biggest fool for calling that man lucky. Over the years, I mean, I've gone on shows. I'm not invited on certain shows anymore because of our philosophy, and it's boring. I'm not an exciting guest on Fast Money by any stretch of the imagination. And again, you get traders out there, the Fast Money guys out there, and they always think they're the smartest people out there. You ever notice that? Fast Money always looks down on patient money. Right up until the time where patient money quietly ends up with most of the money anyway. Sure, your Fast Money guys, the traders out there, you get a lot of adrenaline junkies without a doubt. You're going to have some great stories to tell over scotch. And you can dine out on that stuff for years. The investor, patient money, keeps growing, keeps compounding and compounding and compounding. Could care less for all the war stories out there. I said this several weeks ago on the program. Just take a look at Warren Buffett's wealth. Most of it was earned after 65 years old. Yeah, you see, again, I love seeing it when people, it finally kicks in, that they're building and they're investing over time, and then their portfolio gets to that certain point, and then compounding really kicks in, and they start seeing massive gains every single year because of it. That's patient money. Patient money works. Got to take another break. 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We continue to grow that every single day. 3, 4, 5 podcasts I do on various different topics. 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
0: Precious time. 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

0: taking Wall Street's liars, crooks, and cheats out behind the woodshed. 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
1: Yeah, people listen to podcasts, they listen to shows sometimes, and they're like, where did you hear that? I read between the lines, and I watch various different things. I especially watch people in Washington, D.C., and what they're saying and what they're doing that oftentimes, more often than not, doesn't make headlines or is not covered on Fox News or CNN or MS Now or whatever it may be. Maybe it's, you know, not exciting enough. It's boring, whatever. Again, example of this, I sounded the alarm during the Obama years where the Treasury Department was actually looking to craft itself a new Social Security program where they were going to basically take over everyone's IRAs and 401ks and call them guaranteed government accounts, start some sort of bloody annuity. And people are like, where did you do that? Well, go take a look. This is what they were doing. This is what they're working on. Again, power grabs. Again, the more you rely upon people in Washington, D.C., it doesn't matter if it's an elephant, doesn't matter if it's a donkey, the more power they have. I've shocked some people the past couple weeks telling them some stories that, again, not being covered in the mainstream media. Taxes. Higher taxes on the way. You've got Republicans now working with Democrats on raising the payroll tax because of the issues with Social Security coming down the pike. And I get a lot of people out there because they're not thinking about this deeply enough.
2: I don't understand. Why is it capped? Why don't they have to keep paying? You should be paying on your entire income.
1: Okay. Well, if that's the case, shouldn't they get paid more then? Because they're putting more in? How does that actually help? It's a short-term Band-Aid or fix, but the reality is they're going to pay more money in. They should get paid more. So what you're saying is they're going to pay on it. Somebody makes $400,000 a year. They're going to pay payroll taxes on the full $400,000, but you're not going to pay them anymore? Are you kidding me? That would effectively, if you take a look at it, would effectively put millions of people in this country at above 50% tax rates. And that's not that's not embedded taxes. That's not property taxes. That's just what they're paying on their pay. Millions of people. How many of you out there want to work more than half the year for the government? Does that sound fair to you? Does that sound right? Does that sound the slightest bit like America to you? And I know you'll get somebody that'll chime in. Well,
2: effective tax rates were much, much higher way back in the day.
1: Yeah, and they also had a million loopholes and write-offs. Just to be clear, that big, beautiful bill that was passed, just so you know, okay, that was just an extension of Trump's tax cuts the first time, okay? There was no handouts or giveaways in that thing. Actually, the only changes that were made were, again, the no tax on tips and the overtime and all that stuff. How much is enough? As well. I'm seeing, okay, moderate to moderate right economists coming out and saying that we now need to institute a VAT tax in the United States, value added tax. But who's been to Europe, you'll be familiar with that. You get yourself a nice item in Europe, whatever it may be. They'll be like, well, you can get, 18-20% back. You're like, what? Yeah. You get it back, you show the item and the receipt at the airport. Now that they do direct deposits, pay your credit card back. That's an embedded tax. Now, politicians love embedded taxes. They love this stuff because you don't see it. Again, you can harken back to the, for me, the 1970s and the 1980s, when gas stations would show the price of gasoline and then also the local, state, and federal taxes alongside the price. So you knew what you were paying in taxes. They don't do that anymore. You just see the price of gas. You don't know how much you're paying in taxes on that. This is why the VAT tax is great. Politicians will love this. Again, I can't stress how dangerous this is going to be to economic growth. I mean, we're in a situation right now, and listen, I get it. I've talked about this before. For $40 trillion of debt, $2 trillion deficits, you want to come to the American people, want to come to people of means and say, hey, listen, we got to tackle this. Well, you have to do your part as well. You have to balance the budget. You have to balance the budget. And I said this as well. I said, anytime you want to go out there and start yourself another war, go out there and add a tax on gasoline, on fuel.

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5: A nor'easter and a full moon. I'm Carmen Roberts, Fox News. A powerful nor'easter is slamming the East Coast from North Carolina to New England, and it's going to get worse with the full moon, which will cause higher tides. And now word that a person has died from the storm after a tree fell on a man in Brooklyn. New York Governor Kathy Hochul's warning residents.
6: It's ferocious, and it needs to be taken seriously.
5: And this is the most powerful storm to hit the area since Superstorm Sandy.
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5: Fox Weather meteorologist Jane Minara has more on the storm.
7: Heavy band of rain lifting up into southern New England has prompted a flash flood warning for parts of southern Massachusetts, where we are expecting to pick up our biggest rain totals, upwards of 3 to 5 inches of rain through the duration of this storm. Top winds, 30 to 40 mile per hour gusts. Nantucket earlier today gusted in the 60s. A little further down south into the Jersey Shore, we have a northerly wind at the Jersey Shore that will persist as we head into tonight, but unfortunately expecting another high tide to arrive anywhere between 8 o'clock tonight and 10 p.m. up through New England. Major flooding expected yet again, where we will see that compounding effect of the wind and the waves.
5: And the storm is causing travel delays and power outages as well.
8: It made its turn to the west, so it will track parallel with the Hawaiian Islands. We expect a lot more rain to come in, and that is a big concern on the Big Island, also in Maui as well.
5: Well, that was Robert Ray talking about Hurricane Nolo, which is heading towards Hawaii with 100-mile-an-hour winds. And the other hurricane in the Pacific is Hurricane Polo, 145-mile-an-hour winds. 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
9: Here's your LAX storm tracker forecast. We're starting off on a chilly note this morning with temperatures into the 50s and even a few upper 40s across the area. A few clouds are around this morning, but those should quickly clear out. Expect lots of sunshine this afternoon with highs reaching into the low 70s. It's a great fall day to get outside and enjoy the weather today, so make sure to do that. Tonight, lows fall into the low 50s. I'm meteorologist Abby Summers on Lexington's news, traffic, and weather station, 97.3 FM WVLK.
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13: Well-known author, investment banker, consumer advocate, analyst, trader, Chris Markowski is the watchdog of Wall Street.
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13: This is the Watchdog of Wall Street.
16: All right, welcome back, everybody. I want to do a quick little lesson on zombies in portfolios, because when rates rise, and I do believe that we are in a higher rate environment, and I've explained this before, okay, this is not a bad thing. It's not a bad thing. It's a natural thing. It's a good thing. And quite frankly, it could be phenomenal for the economy. Last week on the program, I laid it out. What was the average 10-year Treasury rate during the 1980s? 10%. 10%. What was the average 10-year rate during the 1990s? 6.5%. I might be off by a little bit, but I think the average rate on the 10-year going back to 1980 to today is higher than it is now, 5.35%. So again, higher rates doesn't mean that the economy is going to crash. It just means money is being priced properly. when that happens, it essentially can kill zombies, which I don't have any problem with. Okay? What are zombies? Two different kinds of zombies when it comes to investing. The first are the very slow moving variety. These are zombie businesses that exist due to a myriad of reasons, such as regulatory capture, incestuous management, business plans that serve management, not the shareholders. Some of the telltale signs of companies like this, they have outsized stock compensation packages that often lead to stock buybacks rather than capital expenditures. And again, sometimes you take a look at the board of directors at companies like this, these zombies companies. It's an incestuous mix of ex-politicians, executives, and CEOs of other companies. Now, if you're not growing your business, you're dying. If a company is not investing via capital expenditures, it's a zombie. Now, these companies, they slowly deteriorate. And oftentimes they can stay afloat for a much longer period of time due to their connections. But again, it's not healthy for the overall economy. Again, you can harken back. I talked about this ages and ages and ages ago. Prior to even having a show, the Asian financial crisis popped into my mind. Out there, they called it the Chaebol. Companies that were tied into various different banks and people in power. And it, again, it sucks the life out of the economy because capital is heading to an area that it shouldn't. It's diverted. It's not natural. The other type of zombie are the grow at all costs, earnings don't matter variety. These companies exist during periods of easy money and FOMO bull markets. These companies oftentimes feast on venture dollars for as long as possible before they can go public and seek out the greater fools that will take the insiders and the venture funds out. These companies are oftentimes built by clever marketing. These companies are created and developed in all in accordance with getting the insiders not about long-term sustainable business models. Okay? Great concept. Terrible business. Do you have zombies in your portfolio? Think about it. If the answer is in the affirmative, it's time to make some changes, especially in a rising rate environment. I'm going to give you a quick little side story. Even the best in the business sometimes get FOMO and get taken out by zombie companies. Stanley Druckenmiller stated this after the dot-com collapse. He said, I bought $6 billion worth of tech stocks, and in 6 weeks, I lost $3 billion on that one trade. You ask me what I learned? I didn't learn anything. I already knew that I wasn't supposed to do that. I was just an emotional basket case and I couldn't help myself. So maybe I learned not to do it again, but I already knew not to do it. Again, rising rate environment, got to be extra careful of zombies. All right, I want to talk a little bit about risk. Again, one of the things on our list there, I talked about our rules of the road. Don't lose money. But again, oh, thanks, Chris. No, it's not a master of the obvious statement. When I mean don't lose money, and again, I wrote that in, 2004. I should have probably said it in a more eloquent way, kind of like Taleb. Never let risk lead to ruin. You know, the sad thing in life, because I love risk. I love taking chances. I love opportunities that are out there. Have you ever run into somebody, maybe you went to a class reunion, went to a class reunion. You might have ran into somebody at a ball game or whatever it may be that you hadn't seen in years and years and years. And they, you know, you're talking about, what have you been doing all this time? Yeah, what's going on? And, you know, they sometimes they'll tell you about what they could have, would have, and should have done. Ever had anybody like that? Again, those are things that always make me sad. Because, again, they bring it up. It's like they're carrying it around with them. I could have, would have, should have. You have to be able to assess risk and take risk on. That's what made this country great. That separates the United States from places all over the globe. You can travel the globe. It's okay to fail here. It is okay to fail. If you think about it, what's our national pastime? National pastime is baseball. Baseball. I mean, I say back in the day, if you succeed 3 times out of 10 at the plate, you're an all-star. Now it's if you succeed 2.5 times at the plate, you're an all-star and you get a hit. That's a sport where you got to deal with a lot of failure. I talk about it. We don't have any real kind of entrepreneur day here in the United States. We don't. But you take a look at all these great success stories, you read the story of Einstein, read the story of, you know, all these great inventors and things that they did. But, you know, you got to go take a deep look and see all the times that they failed. We need to get back to a point in time where people actually understand trade-offs and risk. There's a book coming out. Barton Swain wrote a column this past week, and I got to order this book. It's by economist Alison Schrager. It's called Worth the Risk, and talks about how our global economic dominance in the United States that was achieved really took off in the 1950s and still kicking was, again, our country's risk-welcoming ethos. There was provisions that shielded, you know, economic actors from ruin in the 19th century. Bankruptcy protections, limited liability. Again, it didn't deter risk-taking, but encouraged it. But we've gotten to a point in time here in this country where we don't like dealing with any pain, any misfortune. And Allison, in her book, talks about the New Deal. Okay? The New Deal and how they expanded the welfare state, Social Security, unemployment insurance, jobs programs, looking to make economic life less risky, more predictable. And yet, what, 30 years later, great society, oh, war on poverty, Medicare, Medicaid, expanded food stamps, school lunch programs, housing vouchers, federal government tried to abolish risk for the working class. The working class is the class from which the country's boldest entrepreneurial risk takers had always come from. This trend continued. Got consumer protection and product liability laws making the United States a more litigious society, forcing companies and public institutions to think constantly about safety and risk avoidance. And then we get to a little bit more modern area. Again, I lament 2008-2009 financial crisis and the disaster that was COVID. Again, not just the United States, countries all over the world. Countries all over the world basically saying, hey, yeah, we're your government and we're your primary insurer. And then they change the rules. Change the rules. Oh, make too big to fail. But then, you know what? We're going to restrain banks from, again, you go by Sarbanes-Oxley, death of the dot-coms, lending, taking on risk, government getting involved in industrial policy, stupid tariffs. Oh, we're trying to de-risk the economy. What do you mean? Why would you want to de-risk the economy? Rather than actually insuring against a specific risk that went badly in the past, okay? What the government started heading off was opportunities for risk all together, which has done what? Interesting, if you think about it. It's forfeited growth in exchange for safety. And I reading this, and that's why I'm looking forward to the book, and I never really kind of pulled that into my thesis, talking about how, you know, the dynamic growth that we used to have in this country back in the day. And not back in the day, I'd go 80s and 90s. We haven't seen it since then. But what's happened? What's happened since those point in time? Greater government involvement, all sorts of stuff. Everybody's got to have, you know, it's like a helicopter mom flying over all the time. And again, it gets embedded in people's psyche as well. This is important. It is. And I'm glad to see more and more colleges and universities now taking on and teaching kids to get involved in entrepreneurship, starting a business, taking on risk, all of these different things. Because again, that's how the country is supposed to operate. And granted, again, we've got too big to fail here in this country in way too many industries, making it very, very hard. The barrier to entry in certain industries is very, very difficult. I get that. But we can get past that. And if we can get past that, that's when we're going to be getting back to that serious dynamic growth that we used to have. Watchdog on WallStreet.com. 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Okay, we're continuing to try to grow this podcast. We've been doing it for, I don't know how many years now. It's got to be almost 10, at least. Trying to grow it helps. 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I don't know. 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
1: Welcome back. Welcome back. You know, it's originally, even back in the day, back in high school, and you know, actually debate clubs where things were actually, you know, sometimes it depends on the type of debate. They'd have a question, and you'd have to either be on the, you know, affirmative or negative. But I also like debates where you've got two different sides discussing an issue, both trying to come to a truth as best we possibly can for whatever information that we may have. That's not how the media works. That's not how social media works, not how television works or any of these things. They want you to pick a side. Pick a side. Fight. Like, you know, back in eighth grade, when there was a fight, everybody would circle up and everybody's like, you know, fight. That's what they want. The AI situation that's taking place right now. What's going on with that? I'm asked all the time. Well, Chris, what is your take? What's your opinion on this? I have many opinions on this. Many opinions on this because there's just a lot of information that's out there and nobody has it all. You've got the various different wizards of smart at the major tech companies calling for regulation. And that gives me, pause in more ways than one. You got the people out there that's saying, no, you know, full speed ahead. And again, I can't get my arms around that either. Again, I have a car and I don't, you know, I love the fact that I've got a seatbelt in my car. Love the fact that I got airbags in my car. I think that they're useful. So, you know, more than one thing can be true at the same time. And I think that this whole AI thing is quite nuanced. There's a great piece out this past week by Gabrielle Mazzini, who is a fellow at MIT and knows a lot about AI. And some of the things that are being said, I expected as well. I've heard from certain people saying, well, you know, it's, you know, self-learning and it's teaching itself and all sorts of stuff. And I'm saying, I don't know. I mean, it's teaching itself just to go hack other companies or hack into things, or did you design it to do that in the first place? And it made me think of, to some degree, you remember it was a Disney film, Fantasia, the old one back there, and there was the when Mickey Mouse doesn't feel like working. Supposed to like bring all this water and carry water around for the wizard. And he gets the wizard's book and casts a spell on the broom, and the broom is the one getting the water, and falls asleep, and all of a sudden there's water everywhere because the broom kept getting water, doesn't know how to stop it. It gets out of control. Again, you know, got out of control, but who started the whole thing was Mickey when he cast a spell. Who started all of these things with this AI, but the people running these companies? Now, again, I have paused. I've gone after many of these tech companies. We have real harm. Real live harm that could have been prevented, but wasn't. Tangible harms, such as youth mental health deterioration, privacy concerns, and, you know, all the tech companies back there, so they, oh, no, nothing to see here, everything is fine. I'm like, what do you mean everything is fine? This is obvious. We all know that this is bad. We all know that this is going to turn out. Now they're massive. They paid a fine and are walking away, and yet the damage has been done. But this is different in the sense that you now have these top industry figures basically almost looking to change their public image to some degree, blowing the whistle on their own systems. You mean to tell me that these companies now, they no longer want to, I quote, move fast and break things? They're gonna be guardians between humanity and technological apocalypse. Yeah, I'm not. Again, I hear you, but I'm not so sure. Again, I it's the old trust but verify, and I most certainly don't trust any of these people. They've watched what's taken place in this country. They know that they can be made obsolete by some kid at a lab at MIT that comes up with a better program. So I'm cautious there as well. I'm going to do a little bit more on this and get into some of the nuance and some of the tech issues as well. Don't go anywhere. 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Watchdog on WallStreet.com again is our site. 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
2: Here's your LAX storm tracker forecast. We're starting off on a chilly note this morning with temperatures into the 50s and even a few upper 40s across the area. A few clouds are around this morning, but those should quickly clear out. Expect lots of sunshine this afternoon with highs reaching into the low 70s. It's a great fall day to get outside and enjoy the weather today, so make sure to do that. Tonight, lows fall into the low 50s. I'm meteorologist Abby Summers on Lexington's News Traffic and Weather Station, 97.3 FM WVLK.
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1: What was the name of that company from Jurassic Park, the original company there that came up with it? Again, it keeps coming into mind that, you know, what did you guys create? What did you do? What did you do? And it seems to me that I think that they're worried about what they did. And if they get the government involved, and the guy, we're volunteering, we're going to get the government involved, that they're going to escape any sort of liability, not to mention the fact they're going to be the only game in town. Gabriel Mazzini talks about this. Try to follow. This is quite fascinating in regards to AI. Says software doesn't rebel. A mathematical model possesses neither intent, malice, nor the will to defy its creators, let alone extinguish our species. AI is a human artifact engineered for profit. When an agentic model in an evaluation sandbox connects to an unauthorized server or executes an exploit, it hasn't staged a coup. It has tried to meet the human-defined objectives set out before it through a path its designers failed to constrain. Again, Mr. Mazzini calls it the digital equivalent of the King Midas myth, in which the king's ill-defined wish turns even his food and drink into gold. I describe as Mickey Mouse with his magic book and the broomstick. That powerful experimental models were able to discover novel vulnerabilities and breach external systems isn't a sign of a dangerous superintelligence, but of human error or negligence. There's no sentient actor lurking in the waits to be reasoned with, feared, or pacified. There are only human software engineers, product managers, and corporate boards deciding which guardrails are worth the latency cost and which permissions can be skipped in the race to market. Policymakers and voters, according to Mazzini, need to resist AI exceptionalism. In any other discipline, from civil engineering to pharmaceuticals, courts and regulators treat a system failure as evidence of bad product design and inadequate safety testing. If an aircraft crashes, we focus on finding the engineering defect, correcting it, and enforcing established liability standards for the damage created. Silicon Valley is attempting to repackage its specific human choices that led to experimental, powerful models behaving unexpectedly during tests as an existential peril. Elevating the issue to a cosmic scale leaves the public paralyzed and takes ordinary product accountability off the table. It's a great point. Great point. Again, are they looking to become too big to fail, looking to avoid any sort of liability for their action, like the big banks have done in the United States? It's a fascinating argument. It really is. It's a fascinating argument. And do I have confidence? I guess that they're going to be held liable. But I think that they're scared as well. I do. I don't know if you saw this past week, or the past few weeks, you know, Meta's stock, which was in the toilet not too long ago. They released some new, I guess, you know, it's kind of like an AI chat box thing. It's like the number one thing out there, this Muse thing that everyone's raving about. To the moon, Alice. I think that stock went through the roof, became the hottest thing out there. That's, again, where we're at in this era. And my concern is as well. I'm thinking back to the dot-com period of time. And what if, you know, a couple of the original search engines there, I'm trying to think about that. What were some of the original ones? Alta, Vista, Yahoo stuck around for a period of time. If they had convinced the government at that point in time that, well, you know, we got this product here and it could be dangerous and we really need you to step in and regulate us, then what we would do, it would basically cut off any sort of development or anything new in that arena. That's regulatory capture, and we've talked about that in the past. Again, it's an interesting story, and like I said, don't be one of those people who go on either side. You have to keep listening, okay? It's a developing thing that's taking place. You're going to continue to see stories out there in the news. Oh, Australia thing was attacked. Well, you know what? If it was attacked by that AI model, well, maybe we should be able to sue the companies. Why aren't they responsible for what their creation? They're, you know, Dr. Frankenstein's monster, if you will. Have to take a break. 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We shall return.
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1: Welcome back, kiddos. It is the Watchdog on Wall Street show. Always honored to have you tuned in to the big program. One story after another. Prices. It's awful how tariffs, soaring fuel costs, higher interest rates are squeezing American companies, story after story. And that's 110% correct. Small businesses have a much more difficult time adjusting to shocks. They're not going out there and hedging fuel costs and doing things that other companies can do. And it makes it very, very difficult on small businesses. Last weekend was up in New York for a period of time, my old stomping grounds on Long Island. And where I live in Long Island was very much a red area in many of the, Suffolk County and whatnot. And seeing a lot of my old friends, and they're, I don't feel like voting. And these guys were, all in MAGA. I don't feel like it. And I'm hearing more and more of that. I don't think that, communists are going to, I don't think it's selling at this point in time. I don't. The escape hatch, without a doubt, would be for energy prices to come down. I don't know if they're going to be able to end this conflict in Iran. I haven't been a fan of this from the get-go. It's not, and again, I made it perfectly clear, it's not what I voted for. And if you can see that there is actual progress on prices coming down, that would be a step in the right direction. But to continue to parade all of these talking heads on programs telling everybody that things are just awesome out there, you're insulting people's intelligence is what you're doing. And, people like myself, and the old Michael Corleone, Godfather one, don't insult my intelligence. It makes me very angry. It's not going to work. Again, the opportunity is there. Whether or not they're going to grab it and look to turn things around, I don't know. But do I think things are going to be as dire for the elephants as the media is making it out to be? Not so sure. Not so sure, because I'm going to be honest with you. There's other areas of the country as well where people are ticked off about Democrats. We're talking about AI. The whole data center issue is big in a lot of places. And you've got popular Democrats out there that, again, are pushing for data centers and whatnot and ticking their voters off as well. We're going to talk a little bit about this and the none of the above election when we get back. Also going to talk about the apartment crash coming in, talk about privatizing stuff, all sorts of state tax redo, a lot more we have to go over on the program. WatchdogOnWallStreet.com. We'll be back.
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1: I've definitely noticed the shift as well, and the guest appearances that I make on various different programs. Not many left of center radio shows anymore. Podcasts yet. Yes, I don't really get invited on those. I used to get invited on a lot of liberal radio shows, Counterpoint, and get into arguments. But a lot of the conservative radio shows and podcasts that I appear on, it's the shift is there. It was actually interesting. They did an entire study on this. The Wall Street Journal did a piece on this past week and how these shows are changing their programming and the way that they feel when it comes to things. I'm often asked, I said, you know, what would you do? How to make elections better? How to get better candidates? And I had an idea years and years and years ago. And again, it's money in politics has just gotten much worse over the years. Citizens United, whatnot. And the reality is your representative, your senator, for the most part, they're a number one. Their biggest job out there is raising money. That's what they do. We get really poor candidates because the party's going to decide based upon who can bring in the bucks. I watched this. I watched this happen firsthand with a great populist movement that started up after Obama got elected. Tea Party movement. Originally, no politicians were involved. It was just completely grassroots. I was giving speeches at things, and again, it was taxed enough already, shrink the size of government, fiscal responsibility, all these great things. Didn't take long for the political operators to weasel their way in and you know, start turning it into a political operation, raising money off it and all that other nonsense, because that's what they do. I mean, this is what they do for a living. My suggestion years ago, we want to really clean up money in politics. And you know, sound off on this. Send me an email if this doesn't make sense to you. It's not legal. It's not legal if, you know, a citizen from Italy cannot give to a political candidate here in the United States. Can't do it. They're not allowed to accept that money. We're a country that's based on federalism, the 10th Amendment, the Constitution, and states' rights. And we talked about politics being local. I remember years ago, there was a House race in Georgia. And I remember all of this Hollywood money was coming in, left-wing Hollywood money, Rosie O'Donnell, a bunch of people looking to influence that election. And I'm saying, this is baloney. This is a poor district in rural Georgia. You know, who, I mean, you, Hollywood, you're coming in and throwing all your money to influence an election. Doesn't affect you at all. Okay. Doesn't affect you at all. Latest example is AIPAC assassinating Thomas Massie. And boy, that was some evil stuff what they did. Fake AI videos of him walking into hotel rooms with AOC and what's his name? Talib as well. Terrible. They spent what, $30 million? $30 million from outside Thomas Massie's district to lie and basically steal that election. My point is this. You want to clean up politics here in the United States? If you cannot vote for the person, meaning you do not live in the district, you shouldn't be allowed to give to them. That, again, keeps outside influence, foreigners, if you will, from influencing elections in your area. You should be a resident of that district in that community if you want to give to that candidate. And I think it would do a lot to clean things up. Another idea I had was bouncing around. I don't know how this popped into my head. Some older people, old school people remember, Richard Pryor fans remember. There was a movie in the 1980s. It was called Brewster's Millions. And in this movie, Richard Pryor and John Candy's in it as well. They're minor league baseball players. And they find, Richard Pryor finds out that, you know, he can inherit, I think it was like $300 million. That's 1980s dollars. But the rule was he had to spend $30 million over the course of a month. The only caveat was, is that he could not acquire anything. He couldn't buy anything or have any assets at the end. He had to just spend $30 million. Now, again, it's 1980s bucks. You can do an inflation calculator. It's a lot of money. So what he decides to do in the movie, it's kind of interesting, is he decides to run for office. But not him so much. His candidate was none of the above. Vote for none of the above. Now, again, I know this is a little obscure. Let me ask you a question. Again, you know, you in your district, because I printed up my sample ballot. I printed up my sample ballot here for Tampa, Florida, where I live. There's not a single candidate on that ballot that I'm the slightest bit excited about. Not one. Not one. I'm sad to see our governor, Ron DeSantis, termed out greatest governor I've ever seen in my life. Phenomenal what he did here in the state. I am not excited for it. I'm going to go vote because there is a ballot initiative on there about lowering property taxes in the state of Florida. But I don't think I'm going to vote for anybody else. Because I'm not going to do less bad anymore. Because I've been doing less bad. I've been voting less bad my entire life, and it hasn't gotten anywhere. But my point is this. Imagine if every ballot, you know, you got your, you know, Republican, Democrat, Libertarian, all the various different candidates. What if there was one circle as well, none of the above? And if none of the above won, hear me out here. If none of the above won, you had to do an entirely new election with entirely new people. I think that would work. I think that would